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my underwear twice, and we're only 24 minutes into the damn program. Western Conference Finals, Game 1. Just a slobber knocker, man. 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

0: 120-114. What a night. What a night to think about it. I'm looking at the box score right now. Devin Vassell has played 50 minutes tonight, guys. 50 minutes. You want to talk about Mr. Stay Ready to keep from getting ready? Ooh, wee. This is incredible, man. This is why the NBA, and look at Victor Wembanyama talking to the OKC crowd, man. He is built different. This is his league moving forward, man. I'm telling you, he's cut from a different club. When you're meditating at the damn free throw line, when you make the choice to hang out with Shaman Monks, you see this, Fernando Mendoza? If you're not going to be publicly hanging out with people and being some sort of a human, you at least got to be great like Victor Wembanyama. This is incredible. This is incredible. He's quickly turned into my favorite watch. Maybe in all the sports. Just sitting down and watching him play basketball. It's unlike anything anyone's ever seen. He's 7'4". 7'4". It's ridiculous, man. Looks like OKC is going to end up falling here. We'll keep you up to speed, as I promised, throughout the course of the program here tonight. Wemby just collected another block, and that's probably all she wrote. Woof! The San Antonio Spurs going into hostile territory, it looks like, in game one of the Western Conference Finals, handling business. We'll recap that game for you as we roll throughout the program here tonight. We'll get back into the National Football League coming up in the midnight hour on the East Coast. But, man, Game 7 of the Eastern Conference Finals was this past weekend, and there's a certain group that came up small. But to me, that's not the story. I'll tell you what is next.
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17: 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O'Connor, left wing, shoots, he scores!
16: 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Here's Lindell Willingham.
18: What up? Youngest in charge, Lindell Willingham, taking you up to 3 a.m. Eastern time here on Westwood One Sports Night. Game one of the Western Conference Finals. Probably the most highly anticipated conference final series in a long, long time. It's finally over. Two free extra sessions of hoop tonight. Wemby and the Spurs getting her done, going into hostile territory, and giving a big middle finger to the entire country. I don't think anybody tonight saw OKC going down in this fashion. With no De'Aaron Fox going into this one, Dylan Harper, the rookie, we'll talk about him in a second. Holy cow. Real quick, before I forget, there was a number I wanted to give you guys. So De'Aaron Fox sprained his ankle in that closeout Game 6 victory over Minnesota, right? That caused San Antonio to rock with a lineup of Dylan Harper, Stephon Castle,

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Good people, the party continues here on Westwood One Sports Night. Whitney Youngest in charge, and Willingham will take you up to 3 a.m. Eastern time. Spurs and Thunder taking each other out to the woodshed. It was an absolute backyard brawl between OKC and San Antonio. Game one of the Western Conference Finals. Just a ridiculous performance tonight from one Victor Wembanyama.

0: Hey, man, how you doing this evening?
1: Doing good, doing good. Appreciate you hanging out.
0: You know, as far as the NBA goes, I'd say yeah. I mean, even though he's on the Spurs, so they don't even get the most eyeballs for an NBA team. But I'd say, yeah, for the NBA. But, you know, NFL is God in this country, and the hardest position to play. I mean, it just is. I mean, and the hardest position to play in all sports is quarterback. And that's why. And
1: wait, you really think that? That's a whole other conversation in and of itself. But go ahead.
0: But, man, when Mahomes, Allen, and Lamar, those I'd put all three of those ahead of him. But they're just so fun to watch, man. Yeah. That's why I'm addicted to the NFL. And I used to love the NBA, but now I'm more of an NFL guy, man. The NFL will always be God in this country. The ratings prove my point. And like I said, man, if you gave me a chance to go see, like, whoever in the biggest spot, I want to go see Josh Allen. Because the Josh Allen experience is insane. The Lamar Jackson experience when he's healthy is insane. And Mahomes when he's healthy is insane. NFL is king in this country.
1: I agree with you on the NFL. I agree with you on the NFL being king, but I don't think quarterback's the hardest position to play in pro sports. I appreciate the call as always. That's fascinating. You know, this is going to surprise some people. For a brother that don't watch a lick of hockey, and I'll tell you straight up, I think goalie, man, you know how hard it is to be a damn goalie? Getting slap shots spit at you at that high rate of speed? I don't know if I can say quarterback's the most difficult position in pro sports, but damn it, he's got a point. 310-840-4910 is the number. Victor Wembanyama, historical performance tonight. First player since Charles Barkley in 93 to have 35-plus points and 20-plus rebounds in a conference finals game. Is he the best draw in pro sports? 310-840-4910. If he's not, we want your answer on that. Also, the Spurs went into Oklahoma City tonight, down De'Aaron Fox with the return of Jalen Williams, and they threw the first punch. They say a series doesn't begin till the road team wins. Your reaction to the Spurs winning game one, do they have a stranglehold on this bad boy, or is this just game one? 310-840-4910 is the number. Your call's next.
2: 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And vengeance has never looked better. 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

0: and 20 plus rebounds in a conference finals game. Absolutely ridiculous. Game one of the conference finals in the East going to happen tomorrow. Knicks and Cavs from the world's most famous arena. Super duper excited for that. We got some NFL news to get to coming up on the other side of the break. Every year in the league, there's always a new coach that's hired in the new cycle that takes their team to the playoffs. Who will it be this year? I'll tell you next.
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0: And I would just, every time Taylor Green, it's so funny, man. I can relate it back to my horrible Division III football career. It was this kid, man, that we had on our team at Bethany that was huge. 6'5", chiseled, looked like a bat out of hell. His name was, he went by Mississippi. He went by Mississippi. He was like 28 years old. He was a sophomore. But he was doing school late. He was doing school late. And we so damn terrible at Bethany, man. And we doing installs, and coaches keep looking over at Mississippi. And it's like, hot damn. We so damn terrible. I keep looking over at this freakazoid thinking, well, he's got to be able to help us in some way. We're horrible. Keep looking over at him every time we practice. Like, look at that dude there. He finally gives Mississippi an opportunity. I think it was against Teal. Boy, it was an away game, so I didn't get to announce it. They come back. Everybody's talking about Mississippi got put on his ass. Mississippi this, Mississippi that. Everybody's talking about how Mississippi ain't worth a damn after watching him actually play. I feel like that's Todd Monken and Taylen Green. Todd Monken, all OTAs, looking over at Taylen. 4'3", 40, 6'5", gunslinger. Probably thinking, I know it's something I can get out of that brother. I know it's something that I can squeeze out of him. We'll see if it actually happens, man. Yeah, I know who I want to start. Perfect timing, baby. I'm rooting for Shador. And look, I'm honest and transparent about it. I'm rooting for Shador. But the reports that have come out of Cleveland here, especially the one that we got today from Daniel of ESPN, I am a little interested to see, could Todd Monken possibly get anything, something, a drop, a sliver of hope, talent out of Deshaun Watson, man, because calling a spade, he has been the worst quarterback in football since being acquired by the old Cleveland Browns, man. It's been nutty, man. We're going to keep things in the AFC North coming up. Aaron Rodgers put pen to paper with the Steelers over the weekend. You know how I feel about the long-term prospects of Rodgers in Pittsburgh. Yeah, it means nothing to me. He'll be gone before you know it. But what about 2026? What can the Steelers possibly be? We'll chew on that next here on Westwood One Sports Night.
1: Well, guess who's back? Aaron Rodgers has finally decided to return to the Pittsburgh Steelers. It's a one-year deal for the future Hall of Famer. Reunited with Coach Mike McCarthy, they won a Super Bowl in Green Bay. Can they do it again in the Steel City? Westwood One Sports. This is the home of Blue Jays baseball.
2: The 3-2, swing and a miss, strike three. 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

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You're screwed genetically. There's nothing you can do. You can't beat Father Time. Aaron Rodgers and Mike McCarthy, like, them signing and drafting Jeremy Bernard and trading for Mike Pittman, that's not going to Turkey for your hairline. Aaron Rodgers is old. He's 42. And Mike McCarthy, let's get on him. I'm not sure.

0: That's what it feels like. But their relationship with one another is why he's in the building. I appreciate the call, brother. 310-840-4910. I said it earlier. I can give a rat's ass if Mike McCarthy and Aaron Rodgers like each other. If they like each other, go do ayahuasca together. It doesn't mean you have to sign him as the Steelers quarterback. Sometimes relationships need to get put to an end. Date to marry, Steelers. We're going to get back into the NBA coming up here as we ease our way into the 2 a.m. hour on the East Coast. The Timberwolves lost in six. Do they need a co-star for Anthony Edwards? That's what we chew on next here on Westwood One Sports Night.
1: Well, guess who's back? Aaron Rodgers has finally decided to return to the Pittsburgh Steelers. It's a one-year deal for the future Hall of Famer. Reunited with Coach Mike McCarthy, they won a Super Bowl in Green Bay. Can they do it again in the Steel City? Westwood One Sports.
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0: in this past basketball season. Take a listen.
1: Doc Rivers, he didn't find anybody. Guys were late all the time. Guys were, you know, showing up to film whenever they wanted to show up. Guys were missing meetings. Like, it was one of the crazy things I personally ever experienced. We literally, if the plane took off at 2 o'clock, we weren't leaving until 4:30. I'm being so serious, bro. It was crazy, dog. Guys were an hour late to the plane. It got to the point where I knew not to show up until, like, an hour after they said the plane was taking off. It was crazy.
2: So, who's the teammate that's most likely to be late?
1: Giannis. Giannis is going to show up whenever he wants, really, you know? I think that this kind of just came with the territory at that. And once I kind of saw what was going down, I was like, hey, man, more power to you. They ain't going to find you. Do what you do.
0: Miles, what do you mean I show up late to things? What do you mean that I show up late to things? I am Giannis Antetokounmpo. Is it a failure? Is it really considered a failure that we did not advance this year in the NBA's postseason? Is it really considered was Michael Jordan considered a failure when he didn't win the championship? How many championships did Michael Jordan win? Was it considered a failure when he didn't win championships? Giannis Antetokounmpo to me. I lost every ounce of respect. Once I heard that from Miles Turner, who, by the way, we sure we want him in our locker room? If that's the type of tea he's about to be spilling, oh, yikes, Miles Turner. It made me look at Giannis totally different, man. For you to be a star in this league and to be one of the faces of this league, to be a guy that folks are supposed to look up to, there's a certain level of class and dignity that you're supposed to carry yourself with. The bigger picture issue with him showing up, as you know, Miles said, hour and a half late for a flight taking off. Do you just have zero respect? Do you just have zero respect for your teammates? Do you have zero respect for the folks within the organization? What a selfish clown Miles Turner just made Giannis out to be. That's the only way I can describe it. If it's true, because we don't know if it's 100% true, but I assume Miles Turner, big ass, ain't got nothing to lie about. And Giannis was butthurt about it and responded immediately over the weekend, posting a video of him and his sons working on free throws, saying that he was unbothered and minding his business, and he used some random cookie emoji. I get annoyed with Giannis and all of his public sex jokes. I get annoyed with the fact that America acts as if he can do no wrong. And I get annoyed that he's treating his teammates and coaching staff like they don't matter. Doc Rivers, you're supposed to be from the old school. Do you think your old school Atlanta Hawks teammates would be okay with you not fining your players for showing up late? Where is your backbone? Maybe that lack of discipline is why Austin Rivers wasn't good enough to be a real player in this league. Everybody's getting it tonight just because I feel like it. Westwood One Sports Night continues. Final hour of power coming your way next day. A lot more to get to, including the biggest story of the night. Victor Wembanyama with a historic performance in the Western Conference Finals. We'll recap it next.
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0: play, if San Antonio gets a split, they will take OKC out, and they got the split they needed. So look out.
1: Because look, here's what it is. Now it's set up for them to close it out in game six like they did in the last series.
0: That's correct.
1: They're primed and ready for it, man. It don't got to go seven. It probably will, though. I appreciate the call as always, man. This dude, Victor Wembanyama, this series is going to be an absolute bloodbath, man. I'm here for it. I love good hoop. You all should love good hoop. And then you got to just appreciate the way the two teams were put together, man. They're evenly matched. Two organizations that are the gold standard to me, not in just basketball, but in pro sports, man. Sam Presti and what he's done putting that group together. We know about the Spurs legacy. Good time to be a hoop fan. Rode is in Virginia wanting to check in. What's going on, Rode?
2: Hey, how's it going here? Let's drink from the Big Dipper now. In the history of the NBA, there have been six occurrences of a player getting 60 points and 40 rebounds. Wemby in the NBA, zero. Wilt, six. How is it that Babe Ruth, he can get the credit here that he deserves, but Wilt can't? That's my take. All right, have a good night.
1: You know what? There was something I could have said in response to that, but I'm in honor of the future GOAT Wemby, I'm going to let him have it, man. I thought, you know, Rode in Virginia's called and like giving us a, remember we had that rhymer early on in the early portions of this program, that guy that called in and tried to make it, I thought that was Rode, but then he took it from one place to another. Bottom line is, Victor Wembanyama is that damn good. Excited to see his progression here throughout the course of the NBA postseason. Game number two of the Western Conference Finals going to come your way on Wednesday. Tomorrow night, Knicks, Cavs game one for the world's most famous arena. Super duper excited about that. You should be super duper excited about what's next. Denton's deliberations, what's on the mind of the super producer. That is next.
3: The two best teams, the two best players, the matchup we waited for all season. Spurs, Thunder, Wemby versus SGA. Can San Antonio take down the defending champs? We break it all down on the road to the finals. Westwood One Sports. This is the home of Blue Jays baseball.
4: A look at second, 1-1. Fastball lifted to second base. Chandris Jimenez makes the catch, and the Blue Jays come back to win it.
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12: 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Here's Linnell Willingham.
13: Indeed it is Westwood One Sports Night. With the youngest in charge, Linnell Willingham. About a half hour left to go with you, man. I'm sad about it. We've covered a lot tonight. We've had a hell of a time. Victor Wembanyama giving us a hell of a lot to talk about. We dabbled in the NFL a little bit. You crazy Steelers fans out there, for some reason, believe Aaron Rodgers is going to work out for you. I got news for you. It won't happen. Programming note, tomorrow, current AEW superstar Adam Copeland, former WWE Hall of Famer Edge, going to join the program right here on Westwood One Sports Night, courtesy of the super producer doing super producer things, our guy Denton Day. We will tag him in now as he is the star of a new segment here on Westwood One Sports Night. I feel like I have to say it in this cool voice, Denton's Deliberations.
14: Well, so I have many different directions that I want to go with this, Linnell, but I feel like I need to give you the floor for the first direction. We made such a big deal of it when you were on the show. We made an even bigger deal of it when you were not on the show. Your boy tripled you up. How was it? Did you like all 43 songs? What are we feeling now that it's actually been a few days? How are you feeling?
13: Yeah. This was, now that I can really give you a deep dive, I am still working on the initial 18, the Iceman. I have not moved on to the Habib TED and Maid of Honor, but I'll tell you this about Iceman. It is one of the best introspective albums we've heard in a long time.

0: As long as the actors are getting the proper residuals, I'm all for it.
1: Look at us, just corporate kings over here.
0: Not a corporate king. I actually hate the corporate ladder, but I am a man of the people.
1: Whenever I don't make sense and he does, know that I meant to say what he said. It's my advocate. Looking at the old clockaroo here, we got to put the show to bed.
0: I got a book report.
1: And that's a tease. Next.
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0: team. But I'd say, yeah, for the NBA. But, you know, NFL is God in this country and the hardest position to play. I mean, it just is. I mean, and the hardest position to play in all sports is quarterback. And that's why. And
1: wait, you really think that? That's a whole other conversation in and of itself. But go ahead.
0: But, man, when Mahomes, Allen, and Lamar, those, I'd put all three of those ahead of him. But they're just so fun to watch, man. Yeah. That's why I'm addicted to the NFL. And I used to love the NBA, but now I'm more of an NFL guy, man. The NFL will always be God in this country. The ratings proved my point. And like I said, man, if you gave me a chance to go see, like, whoever in the biggest spot, I want to go see Josh Allen. Because the Josh Allen experience is insane. The Lamar Jackson experience when he's healthy is insane. And Mahomes when he's healthy is insane. NFL is king coming in this country.
1: I agree with you on the NFL. I agree with you on the NFL being king, but I don't think quarterback's the hardest position to play in pro sports. I appreciate the call as always. That's fascinating. You know, this is going to surprise some people. For a brother that don't watch a lick of hockey, and I'll tell you straight up, I think goalie, man. You know how hard it is to be a damn goalie? Getting slap shots spit at you at that high rate of speed. I don't know if I can say quarterback's the most difficult position in pro sports, but damn it, he's got a point. 310-840-4910 is the number. Victor Wembanyama, historical performance tonight. First player since Charles Barkley in 93 to have 35-plus points and 20-plus rebounds in a conference finals game. Is he the best draw in pro sports? 310-840-4910. If he's not, we want your answer on that. Also, the Spurs went into Oklahoma City tonight, down De'Aaron Fox with the return of Jalen Williams, and they threw the first punch. They say a series doesn't begin till the road team wins. Your reaction to the Spurs winning game one, do they have a stranglehold on this bad boy, or is this just game one? 310-840-4910 is the number. Your call's next.
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9: 5 seconds left as play three near circle. Pedersen sends out for Besser. He scores! Just before time ran out, Brock Besser calls game.
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0: to none after a historical performance from one Victor Wembanyama, first NBA player since Chuck Barkley in 93 to have 35-plus points and 20-plus rebounds in a conference finals game. Absolutely ridiculous. Game one of the conference finals in the East going to happen tomorrow. Knicks and Cavs from the world's most famous arena. Super duper excited for that. We got some NFL news to get to coming up on the other side of the break. Every year in the league, there's always a new coach that's hired in the new cycle that takes their team to the playoffs. Who will it be this year? I'll tell you next.
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0: better coach, so I wonder what his mentality is. It's year one, though. I'm thinking, well, who's got the most upside here? And I would just, every time Taylor Green, it's so funny, man. I can relate it back to my horrible Division III football career. It was this kid, man, that we had on our team at Bethany that was huge. 6'5", chiseled, looked like a bat out of hell. His name was, he went by Mississippi. He went by Mississippi. He was like 28 years old. He was a sophomore. But he was doing school late. And we so damn terrible at Bethany, man. And we doing installs, and coaches keep looking over at Mississippi, and it's like, hot damn. We so damn terrible. I keep looking over at this freakazoid thinking, well, he's got to be able to help us in some way. We're horrible. Keep looking over at him every time we practice, like, look at that dude there. He finally gives Mississippi an opportunity. I think it was against Teal. Boy, it was an away game, so I didn't get to announce it. They come back. Everybody's talking about Mississippi got put on his ass. Mississippi this, Mississippi that. Everybody's talking about how Mississippi ain't worth a damn after watching him actually play. I feel like that's Todd Monken and Taylen Green. Todd Monken, all OTAs, looking over at Taylen. 4'3", 40, 6'5", gunslinger. Probably thinking, I know it's something I can get out of that brother. I know it's something that I can squeeze out of him. We'll see if it actually happens, man. Y'all know who I want to start. Perfect timing, baby. I'm rooting for Shador. And look, I'm honest and transparent about it. I'm rooting for Shador. But the reports that have come out of Cleveland here, especially the one that we got today from Daniel of ESPN, I am a little interested to see, could Todd Monken possibly get anything, something, a drop, a sliver of hope, talent, out of Deshaun Watson, man, because calling a spade, he has been the worst quarterback in football since being acquired by the old Cleveland Browns, man. It's been nutty, man. We're going to keep things in the AFC North coming up. Aaron Rodgers put pen to paper with the Steelers over the weekend. You know how I feel about the long-term prospects of Rodgers in Pittsburgh? Yeah, it means nothing to me. He'll be gone before you know it. But what about 2026? What can the Steelers possibly be? We'll chew on that next here on Westwood One Sports Night.
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0: hire folks based off of merit, not off of familiarity. Outside of the familiarity that Rodgers has with McCarthy, what is the benefit? What is the benefit of him being the guy in Pittsburgh this year? Here's the thing. I say it all the time. Don't listen to what they say. Watch what they do. Oliver, if you got it ready real quick. Mike McCarthy, at the league meetings this past spring, and honestly knocked my damn socks off. We knew that Mike McCarthy, you know, before he took the job, was rumored to like Will Howard. Turns out he doesn't just like Will Howard. He loves Will Howard. He had this to say about the second-year signal caller at the spring meetings.
1: If I was drafting players that year, he wouldn't have been around in the fifth or sixth round. I mean, I valued him higher than that based off Kansas State. Man, he just, I thought he jumped out of the TV set during the college playoffs. I mean, what is there not to like about the guy? So I think he's definitely a real prospect as a starting quarterback.
0: Hey, so you like him, huh? If my thing is, if you're Mike McCarthy and you really feel this way about him, why were you going and chasing after your ex? If you really are in love with your new fling, if you really see potential in you and your new fling, why are you running after your ex? Here's the thing, though. We all got somebody that we got on speed dial when times get hard and you're a little lonely at night. You got somebody you cuddle up with that you call. That could be Aaron Rodgers for the Steelers. You know what you're getting out of Rodgers. You've been here before. You've been down this block. You've never taken Will Howard out. You've never given Will Howard the opportunity to show that he's what's best for business. So give him a fair shot. I always say it, though, too, right? We heard what Mike McCarthy said, but watch what they do. Today in practice, out at OTAs, Brooke Pryor of ESPN broke this news. Aaron Rodgers got first-team reps. Duh, they didn't bring him there to not start him, right? And you know who got second-team reps? Will Howard. Leaping Mason Rudolph on the depth chart ahead of third-round pick Drew Aller. So like I said, don't listen to what they say. Watch what they do. If he's getting second-team reps, what does that mean? That means in Mike McCarthy's mind, Will Howard is one play away from being the guy. So if you really feel that confident in him, if you've really got that type of belief in him, as you said, that if it's close, and if he continues to play well throughout the course of the spring, talking about Will Howard, why don't the Steelers just have an open quarterback competition at camp? Are they scared of starting Will Howard? Because here's the thing. You can't fool the players. You can't. You can't fool the locker room. Mike McCarthy can have his premonitions about Aaron Rodgers all you want. But if Howard's the better guy, the locker room's going to tell you. And the preseason and camp is going to tell you as well. So if it's close between those two dudes in a pseudo quarterback competition, you go with the younger guy. You go with the younger guy. And the start to the season that Pittsburgh has, hey, look, you're either going to sink or swim if you're Will Howard. But here's the thing, like I keep saying, you have a contingency plan. If it doesn't go well with Will Howard to start the season, right, in your first four games, home for Atlanta, at New England, home for Cincy, at Cleveland. If it doesn't go well for him during that stretch, and you're losing games, and you feel yourself quickly falling out of contention in terms of the AFC playoff picture, then guess what? Go to Aaron Rodgers. Now, if you're winning, and Will Howard's struggling a little bit, but you're winning, that's the key, you rock out with him and let him grow through those mistakes. Because I think, based off of what they're saying and them giving him second-team reps, I think there's some meat on the bone in terms of what he could be for them long-term. Jim is in Boston wanting to check in. What's going on, Jim? Welcome into Westwood One Sports Night.
2: Hey, Linnell. Good night.
0: What's going on?
2: Well, with Rodgers and McCarthy, right, they're mm-hmm. bonded because of Green Bay. Howard's not going to get a chance unless Rodgers really, really, I think, falters. I just I don't think they're giving this kid a chance.
0: But if they're giving him second-team reps, and having him catapult, remember, the Steelers, because they're going with Rodgers, right? Just stick with me here for a second. Them going with Rodgers tells you what they think of themselves. They think they're a championship contender, right? If you're a title contender, your backup quarterback position is so, so important. So to entrust him with that responsibility, to have it where he's one play away from being the guy, I think that tells you everything you need to know about how they feel about the kid.
2: Well, I look at it differently. Now, I say to myself that, all right, they got the aspirations for championship with Rodgers. But if Rodgers goes down, that's when they cash it in and sort of say, you know what, we'll give Howard a chance. Yeah. We'll play for the draft pick. Because if Rodgers does, if he plays like he did last year, they're not going to go anywhere. They're not. Rodgers is honestly done.
0: That's what it feels like. But their relationship with one another is why he's in the building. I appreciate the call, brother. 310-840-4910. I said it earlier. I can give a rat's ass if Mike McCarthy and Aaron Rodgers like each other. If they like each other, go do ayahuasca together. It doesn't mean you have to sign him as the Steelers quarterback. Sometimes relationships need to get put to an end. Date to marry, Steelers. We're going to get back into the NBA coming up here as we ease our way into the 2 a.m. hour on the East Coast. The Timberwolves lost in six. Do they need a co-star for Anthony Edwards? That's what we chew on next here on Westwood One Sports Night.
3: Well, guess who's back? Aaron Rodgers has finally decided to return to the Pittsburgh Steelers. It's a one-year deal for the future Hall of Famer. Reunited with Coach Mike McCarthy, they won a Super Bowl in Green Bay. Can they do it again in the Steel City? Westwood One Sports.
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Yes, indeed. You heard the big voice guy. Youngest in charge, Lynell Willingham, still kicking it with you as we get you up to 3 a.m. Eastern time here on Westwood One Sports Tonight. We'll get into the lead.

0: Body. Guys were late all the time. Guys were, you know, showing up to film whenever they wanted to show up. Guys were missing meetings. Like, it was one of the craziest things I personally ever experienced. We literally, if the plane took off at 2 o'clock, we weren't leaving until 4:30. I'm being so serious, bro. It was crazy, though. Guys were an hour late to the plane. It got to the point where I knew not to show up until like an hour after they said the plane was taking off. It was crazy.
1: So who's the teammate that's most likely to be late?
0: Giannis. Giannis is going to show up whenever he wants, really, you know. I think that this kind of just came with the territory at that. And once I kind of saw what was going down, I was like, hey, man, more power to you. They ain't going to find you. Do what you do.
2: Miles, what do you mean? What do you mean I show up late to things? What do you mean that I show up late to things? I am Giannis Antetokounmpo. Is it a failure? Is it really considered a failure that we did not advance this year in the NBA's postseason? Is it really considered was Michael Jordan considered a failure when he didn't win the championship? How many championships did Michael Jordan win? Was it considered a failure when he didn't win championships? Giannis Antetokounmpo to me. I lost every ounce of respect. Once I heard that from Miles Turner, who, by the way, we sure we want him in our locker room? If that's the type of tea he's about to be spilling, oh, yikes, Miles Turner. It made me look at Giannis totally different, man. For you to be a star in this league and to be one of the faces of this league, to be a guy that folks are supposed to look up to, there's a certain level of class and dignity that you're supposed to carry yourself with. The bigger picture issue with him showing up, as, you know, Miles said, hour and a half late for a flight taking off. Do you just have zero respect? Do you just have zero respect for your teammates? Do you have zero respect for the folks within the organization? What a selfish clown Miles Turner just made Giannis out to be. That's the only way I can describe it. If it's true, because we don't know if it's 100% true, but I assume Miles Turner, big ass, ain't got nothing to lie about. And Giannis was butthurt about it and responded immediately over the weekend, posting a video of him and his sons working on free throws, saying that he was unbothered and minding his business, and he used some random cookie emoji. I get annoyed with Giannis and all of his public sex jokes. I get annoyed with the fact that America acts as if he could do no wrong. And I get annoyed that he's treating his teammates and coaching staff like they don't matter. Doc Rivers, you're supposed to be from the old school. Do you think your old school Atlanta Hawks teammates would be okay with you not fining your players for showing up late? Where is your backbone? Maybe that lack of discipline is why Austin Rivers wasn't good enough to be a real player in this league. Everybody's getting it tonight just because I feel like it. Westwood One Sports Night continues. Final hour of power coming your way next. A lot more to get to, including the biggest story of the night. Victor Wembanyama with a historic performance in the Western Conference Finals. We'll recap it next.
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here on Westwood One Sports Night. Youngest and Charles and Willingham rocking out with you as we get you up to 3 a.m. Eastern time. What a night it has been. If you're just joining us, we had a good old-fashioned slobber knocker in game one of the Western Conference Finals. I said it to kick off the show, man. What we got to see tonight, first and foremost, two evenly matched teams, the whole nine. But what we got to see tonight was chapter one of what I

0: his ability, I don't think he gets to this level without the mentality. He's got a desire to be great. He's got a desire to be the absolute best. And sometimes you can say you want to be the best all day long, but he continues day in and day out to leave little breadcrumbs and show you, hey, like, I really am about that action. Now, whether I'm able to stay healthy or not, that ain't up to me, but I'm going to do everything in my power, you know, to leave my legacy on this group. 310-840-4910 is the number. If you want to hit us up on the talk and text line. We're going to get into Shea Gilgeous-Alexander coming up here momentarily. Let's get to our guy Jim in New Hampshire wanting to chime in. What's going on, Jim? Welcome into Westwood One Sports Night.
1: How you doing? You know, I called in about a month ago, and you were saying, Bobby, you know, probably the best thing we've ever seen. And I kind of doubted it because I grew up watching Larry Bird and Michael and everything like that. This guy's probably going to be the best athlete we ever seen in our life.
0: I'm telling you, man. It's incredible.
1: Yeah, man, he's got it. I mean, it's all over the place. He's getting 40-something points and 20-something rebounds. He's unselfish, and he's just got the whole game wrapped up.
0: Here's the other thing that I'll go back to, Jim, and I appreciate the call. For you to go from 29 minutes per night in the regular season to playing 49 minutes tonight in this double OT contest, you know what they call that? Mr. Stay Ready to keep from getting ready. That's the telltale sign of a pro's pro. He gets it. They may have restricted him to 29 minutes tonight throughout the course of the regular season, but make no mistake about it. The work that he put in, he could have went 49 minutes on a night-in, night-out basis. This dude, he's obsessive about the work. It's Kobe Bryant-esque. It's Michael Jordan-esque. And, oh, he just so happens to be 7'4", and the most skilled big man we've ever seen. Argue with somebody in love. Hopefully that's me. I don't know what else to say. I have run out of adjectives at this point to describe the greatness of this dude. It's mentality. It's skill. It's the never say die attitude. And it's the humility that I think he plays with as well. He's not a violent guy. He's not trying to be dirty or nasty to anybody. That elbow to Nas was a little bit of a get back. You don't know me like that. That's what that was. That was a whoa. You were breathing the same oxygen. Should never happen. And look, the way that he gets scratched on and clawed on and ripped at, he hasn't burst out yet. He hasn't tweaked out yet. He's the real deal, man. Wemby for president. Bob wanting to chime in. What's going on, Bob?
2: Is Bob in Rhode Island you're talking about?
0: Yeah, there's only one Bob, and it's you in Rhode Island, brother. What's going on?
2: Okay, brother. I hope the Knicks win the championship. I think if Brunson comes through in the clutch for one time, maybe they'll win. I think he's a choke artist.
0: Can I be honest with you? I'm going to let you continue because you're my main man. That's the problem with you, obnoxious, stubborn, self-centered Knicks fan. You might as well be. This is Wemby's time.
2: I hate the Celtics. That's, anybody except the Celtics.
0: Anybody, I don't give a piss about nothing but the Tide. That's what you sound like.
2: What's that?
0: Have a good night, pal. 310-840-4910. We're sitting here trying to give Wemby his flowers. You know, call talking about Jalen Brunson is the antithesis of Victor Wembanyama. That's not just because they're, you know, one's tall and one's short. Yes, it is. But man, I just am at a loss for words. When it comes to Wemby, the bigger story tonight, as we mentioned, Caruso went off, yet the Thunder didn't win this game. SGA, 4 points in the first half, man. Lowest scoring total in a half in a postseason game for him since 2020, dog. Hopefully he's able to get it together. I got Joe out in San Diego. Joe, what's going on, good guy? Welcome in.
3: Hey, how's it going, man?
0: Going good.
3: Yeah, hey, me and you, we spoke about 2 weeks ago, and I mentioned to you that Stephon Castle was a key ingredient for the San Antonio Spurs, and I also said that the key is keeping Wembanyama healthy. And what's Robert from Maryland's got to say? He was telling you that OKC, they just Santa told you don't have no chance. Robert Fabarelli said they have no chance. Well, yeah. I told my friends 3 weeks ago, I go, I tell you what, if San Antonio and OKC play, if San Antonio gets a split, they will take OKC out, and they got the split they needed, so look out.
0: Because look, here's what it is. Now it's set up for them to close it out in game six like they did in the last series.
3: That's correct.
0: They're primed and ready for it, man. It don't got to go seven. It probably will, though. I appreciate the call as always, man. This dude, Victor Wembanyama, this series is going to be an absolute bloodbath, man. I'm here for it. I love good hoop. You all should love good hoop. And then you got to just appreciate the way the two teams were put together, man. They're evenly matched. Two organizations that are the gold standard to me, not in just basketball, but in pro sports, man. Sam Presti and what he's done putting that group together. We know about the Spurs legacy. Good time to be a hoop fan. Rode is in Virginia wanting to check in. What's going on, Rode?
4: Hey, how's it going? Here, let's drink from the Big Dipper now. In the history of the NBA, there have been six occurrences of a player getting 60 points and 40 rebounds. Wemby in the NBA, zero. Wilt, six. How is it that Babe Ruth, he can get the credit hit that he deserves, but Wilt can't? That's my take. All right, have a good night.
0: You know what? There was something I could have said in response to that, but I'm in honor of the future GOAT Wemby, I'm gonna let him have it, man. I thought, you know, Rode in Virginia's called and like giving us a. Remember we had that rhymer early on in the early portions of this program. That guy that called in and tried to make it. I thought that was Rode, but then he took it from one place to another. Bottom line is, Victor Wembanyama is that damn good. Excited to see his progression here. Throughout the course of the NBA postseason, game number two of the Western Conference Finals going to come your way on Wednesday. Tomorrow night, Knicks-Cavs game one from the world's most famous arena. Super-duper excited about that. You should be super-duper excited about what's next. Denton's deliberations, what's on the mind of the super producer. That is next.
5: 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Can San Antonio take down the defending champs? 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
6: 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Dives and makes the catch! 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
5: 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Bo Willingham.
0: Indeed it is Westwood One Sports Night. With the youngest in charge, Bo Willingham. About a half hour left to go with you, man. I'm sad about it. We've covered a lot tonight. We've had a hell of a time. Victor Wembanyama giving us a hell of a lot to talk about. We dabbled in the NFL a little bit. You crazy Steeler fans out there, for some reason, believe Aaron Rodgers is going to work out for you. I got news for you. It won't happen. Programming note, tomorrow, current AEW superstar Adam Copeland, former WWE Hall of Famer, Edge, going to join the program right here on Westwood One Sports Night, courtesy of the super producer doing super producer things, our guy Denton Day. We will tag him in now as he is the star of a new segment here on Westwood One Sports Night. I feel like I have to say it in this cool voice, Denton's Deliberations.
22: Well, so I have many different directions that I want to go with this, Linnell, but I feel like I need to give you the floor for the first direction. We made such a big deal of it when you were on the show. We made an even bigger deal of it when you were not on the show. Your boy tripled you up. How was it? Did you like all 43 songs? What are we feeling now that it's actually been a few days? How are you feeling?
0: Yeah. This was, now that I can really give you a deep dive, I am still working on the initial 18, the Iceman. I have not moved on.

0: guys, come on. Like, what are you talking about here? I think they did something like that for The Dark Knight on, like, the 20th anniversary or the 15th anniversary or something like that.
1: I love
0: that. Hey, make your money, you know? As long as the actors are getting the proper residuals, I'm all for it.
1: Look at us. Just corporate kings over here.
0: Not a corporate king. I actually hate the corporate ladder, but I am a man of the people.
1: Whenever I don't make sense and he does, know that I meant to say what he said. It's my advocate. Looking at the old clockaroo here, we got to put the show to bed.
0: I got a book report.
1: And that's a tease. Next.
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0: not privy to. Just knowledge that I don't know that the world was in on in terms of some of the things that took place in Tupac's life. And it honestly felt like it was out of like a television series where like Biggie was there to try to make amends, but Tupac never knew because nobody ever told. It was this whole, it was crazy, bro. It was crazy.
1: That, yeah, that is, for people that are familiar with their beef was like something that just didn't need to happen. They never really beefed.
0: No. Like, it literally just because, part of the reason is because Tupac was very paranoid. I mean, he is such a complex figure, yeah. Right? He's made such great music over the course of his life, but he really is a complex figure that the fact that he made it to 25 is actually astounding because the world was set up for him to not make it to that age. And he did, made a lot of really good music, a lot of really bad decisions, but very, very interesting read.
1: A guy that was super well-versed and... I'm not giving away Stay Secrets. Cut, life cut way, way, way too short. Someone in the chat said, it's all Puff's doing. It's easy to blame the Baby Oil Bandit. I will say this about P. Diddy. It's not illegal to be freaky. So I'll just leave it at that. But I know there were a lot worse allegations.
0: I do think he killed Biggie. But that's just... Yeah, I think Puff had a big hand in it.
1: What a clip... This is, wow, this is how you endear yourself with our new West Coast audience that we're picking up.
0: Yeah, shout out to everybody in L.A.
1: I'm about to say, shout out to L.A. That's lit. Wow. I was going to go watch Brock Lesnar rip his pants, but now I'm feeling like, should I like be watching some sort of Tupac Biggie documentary to fall asleep tonight? It's like my favorite thing. I wish you all knew like what I go through to find my at-night entertainment. It normally leads to me, there's a YouTube search that I have. If you're looking for a good night's sleep, Google thunder and rain noises on black screen. Exactly what I said. And you will sleep well and sometimes oversleep things. So there we go. That's going to do it for us with One Sports tonight. Appreciate you all being here. Thank you to Oliver Popular. Thank you to your calls. Thank you to our guy Denton Day, per usual, helping us out with his deliberations. And per usual, putting the show to bed. We're back with you tomorrow. Loaded show. Edge, Adam Copeland of AEW going to join us. 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
3: 5 seconds left as play three near circle. Pettersson sends out Brock Besser. He scores! Just before time ran out, Brock Besser calls game.
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3: 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Kane scores! Evander Kane has his second of the night, and he had all sorts of time to wire that into the yawning cage.
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0: 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When we return, our obituaries. 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Huh. 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

0: He admits to placing small wagers, $5 to $50, on Indiana football games when he was on the team, emphasizing he never bet against his own team, never used inside information. What are you talking about? Yes, you did. And never manipulated a game. Didn't even play the games that he wagered on. And hasn't bet on a game involving his own school in the two seasons since. We've got a guy who's placing 10,000 wagers on Romanian soccer. A guy who's placing wagers on European thumb wrestling. That sounds like he's got a problem, no doubt. But you knew. We told you. Do not bet on college football games while you're playing in college football. And you said, well, because of my mental health, I've got to look good in front of the team. I've got to make friends on the team, so I have to bet on my own team. And that spiraled me into a gambling addiction. Hey, if I'm an alcoholic, if I have a gambling addiction, and it gets in the way of how I do my job, and it forfeits the rules that my company lay out for me that I've accepted and signed on to, if I forfeit those rules, if I say those rules don't apply to me, I can't just say mental health and hope it goes away. I directly violated the exact thing I was told not to do. Brendan Sorsby did that. Will a mental health crisis save his career? Coming up, it's our idiot of the day. Curtis Poindexter runs the board. Addie Bates is producing. Got an hour left for you of this program on Westwood One Sports and the Westwood One Sports app. Jaylen Brown or Stephen A. Smith? Whose side of the coin are you on? This is, and will continue to be, the Drake Toll Show.
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0: because the country that I love is not being awarded for being country.
1: Of course, if you look at the comments in this post, by the way, Brennan Kelly went to Valpo. He writes for Whiskey Riff, so he's in the industry. He knows what he's talking about. Awesome dude. The comments are like, yeah, this makes sense. You rat for Whiskey Riff. Like, yeah, they're all just like for the Jason Aldean's, Morgan Wallen and stuff like that, which is fine if that's your prerogative, that's on you. But yeah, all these artists who are true country artists, I mean, I really consider them to be closer to outlaw country, like actual country, than a lot of the mainstream guys. Like, these are the people who need to be nominated. These are the singer-songwriters who are making country country again.
0: There's some Americana to it, so I understand. Mr. Brightside, A2 Mike 2, tweets, at Drake Toll Show, I quit Facebook. Couldn't take any more posts of people's grannies and their pals toasting their Twilight decadence at the Cheesecake Factory. Amen. If we all quit Facebook, the world would be a much better place. Dead today, this one got me. John tweets, some balls this guy Aroldis Chapman has to put the American flag upside down on his baseball hat. He defected from Cuba to come to the USA and make over $170 million playing baseball. It's a picture of Aroldis Chapman with an upside down American flag on his hat. Addy, of course, America is going crazy over this. How could he come from Cuba and put an upside down American flag on his hat? Wait a second. Hold on. Click, click, click, click, click. AI. You just couldn't be more AI. Just fake. Not a real photo. So, the message stands. And then some. Let's all delete Facebook and Twitter. And maybe the world will be a better place. People are going crazy over Aroldis Chapman hating America. It turns out the photo is just completely and entirely edited and fake. And our final idiot of the day, the umpire in this game, William Contreras, challenged a pitch, called a ball, a TV feed, showed the call should be overturned to a strike. Home plate umpire turned his microphone on and said it was still a ball. And the Brewers lost the challenge. He just ignored the ABS.
1: Anyways.
0: All right. Ball. Challenge. Video board says strike. Nope. Ball. Next. All right. Great. This happened in a banana ball game this week. One of the umpires, the fans challenged a play. And one of the umpires was like, no, no, no fan challenge. We're like, that's not how it works. That's not how a fan, if someone says they're challenging, they have to challenge it. The guy was like, oh, okay.
1: Like, that'd be me.
0: How do you think, yeah, like, don't bully me. Nope, I'm right. Don't look at it again. Don't challenge it. It did get overturned, which is even better. Those are our idiots of the day. Coming up, Noobs Christensen on last night's Spurs-Thunder game, the greatest game of all time. Addy Bates produces, Curtis Poindexter runs the board. This is the Drake Toll Show.
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0: 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From the Savannah Bananas organization and Locked On Big 12. Good morning, everybody. It's the 8 o'clock hour, Tuesday, May 19th. 8:22 and 38 seconds Eastern time, to be exact. And hello to you, especially if you're waking up on the West Coast. If you are waking up on the West Coast, either this is news to you, or it's the last thing you saw before you went to bed. And it is the NBA last night with the San Antonio Spurs went to Oklahoma City. And a final score of 122 to 115 knocked off the Thunder. That's the story today. And if you did watch it, I've got news for you. If you didn't watch it, I have the same news. That you can walk into work today and be a genius. You can walk into any building today.

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14: 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Addy Bates produces. Curtis Poindexter runs the board. Good morning. I thought last night the Spurs and Thunder game was the best NBA postseason game I've seen in years. We got a really good text earlier. It's like, man, I put it up there with game seven between the Cavs and the Warriors. LeBron and Steph going back and forth. An elite series, an elite moment. That was game seven of the

0: He left this world. Never. Bobby Burgess is alive and listening right now. Addie Bates wins Dead or Alive. Happy Tuesday.
1: Take that, Curtis.
0: Colin Jones to Armin Williams to Bruce Gilbert and to Ryan McGuire. Thank you for a job. Ryan, please make a movie poster today. I've been missing those. Mwah. It's a kiss. This has been and always will be. You Better You Bet. Nick Costos is coming up. Thanks for being with us 6 a.m. to 9 a.m. on The Drake Toll Show.
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4: Good morning. Starting the commute with a crash in Langley-Fraser Highway at 240th, seeing delays both ways. And there's a flip vehicle in Surrey, 140th at 102. It's in the middle of the intersection, so affecting traffic always. 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
9: Good morning, Vancouver. 6 o'clock on a Tuesday. Happy Tuesday, everybody. It is Halford. It is Brough. It is Sportsnet 650. 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Jason, good morning.
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9: 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Greg Wyshynski, NHL ESPN Insider, is going to join us. The Eastern and Western Conference Finals are set. Montreal punched their tickets to the dance. With a thrilling OT win over Buffalo yesterday, they will now face the Carolina Hurricanes. In the other, the West, it's Vegas and Colorado, which gets underway tomorrow. Wish will join us at 6:30 to talk about all that and everything else going on in the NHL. 7 o'clock, Brendan Batchelor, play-by-play voice of the Vancouver Canucks right here on Sportsnet 650. It is now day 6 on the job for the new co-president of hockey ops, Daniel and Henrik Sedin, and new GM Ryan Johnson. Start doing some work, guys. We'll get Batch's thoughts on the new hires and what comes next for the Canucks. Batch joins us at 7. 7:30, Buck Pearce is going to join the program, head coach of the BC Lions. Hey, guys, there's a Lions game this week. Saturday, May 23rd, the Lions and Langford game. It's the annual exhibition game at Starlight Stadium in Langford against the Edmonton Elks. We'll talk to Buck about all that and the final week of training camp this week in Kamloops. That's all going to happen at 7:30 this morning. Finally, 8 o'clock this morning, Satyar Shah, Canucks Central Sportsnet 650 host, is going to join the program. Lots of Canucks talk to get into with Sat. Some very interesting remarks that Henrik Sedin made on the 32 Thoughts podcast over the weekend as the Sedins continue to do the media rounds. Sat's going to join us at 8 o'clock this morning. We got a big guest list. We got a lot to get into. So without further ado, Laddie, let's tell everybody what happened.
13: Hey, did you guys see the game last night?
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21: What happened?
9: Let's begin with Montreal and Buffalo from last night. Alex Newhook at 11:22 of overtime as the Montreal Canadiens. Game 7 in overtime over the Buffalo Sabres, punching their ticket to the Eastern Conference Final. Do we have the French-Canadian call on hand? Let's hear it now from TVA.

0: Alex Newhook in overtime as the Habs win game 7 in Buffalo.
1: Long jeu bleu, disque perdu, et Carrier s'en va d'avant de libre. Carrier, la passe, on entre avec Newhook, elle veut faire le filet, le tir, et le but! Victoire des Canadiens! Alex Newhook propulse le CH en finale de l'Association de l'Est!
2: Right. I think that means Montreal won.
3: Sounds very excited.
0: In the rich and storied history of the Montreal Canadiens, Alex Newhook becomes the first player in franchise history to score a Game 7 overtime winner on the road. What an impressive game. What an impressive performance from Jakub Dobesh in net. And the Habs are now on their way to the Eastern Conference Final.
2: With the youngest team in the league,
0: yep,
2: the Montreal Canadiens, and I believe the last time they won the Stanley Cup, they had the youngest team in the league back in 1993, which was also the last Canadian team to win the Stanley Cup. This was quite a series. I could never put my finger on who had the upper hand in this series, ever.
0: It was a
2: series of momentum swings, and I think the Game 7 was, as they say, epitomized the entire series. You start out, Montreal has a great first period. They finish that period up 2-0. The Buffalo fans are a little bit stunned. And the next goal was always going to be huge in that one. If Montreal had gone up 3-0, I think the crowd totally loses its energy. And Montreal goes on to win that fairly easily. But Buffalo got it. And I was like, okay, we got a game here. And then they managed to tie it. And after that, it was, who's going to score? And Alex Newhook, who has been scoring a ton of goals this postseason.
0: Unreal performance.
2: Including, as you said, the Game 7 OT winner. Takes kind of an innocent-looking shot from the point. I don't know if there was a flash screen on Ukko-Pekka Luukkonen, but it wasn't a beautiful goal by any means, but it's sometimes the goal that goes in overtime, just kind of comes out of nowhere on, I don't want to call it a nothing play, but it wasn't a prime grade A scoring chance. And the Montreal Canadiens advance. Now, they're going to play Carolina, and that's going to be a very red series.
0: Yep. They are also decided underdogs in the sports.
2: Yeah. Place.
3: As well, Carolina's had approximately 3 months off.
0: Yeah. Yeah. Seriously. Yeah. I think it's going to be
2: crazy.
0: 10 days between games by the time they play this week. You mentioned how tight this series was. I mentioned the betting line. There was nothing to choose from betting-wise between these two teams, Montreal and Buffalo, coming in. Like, it was...
2: That was a tough one.
0: Yeah, it actually...
2: Tough one to call.
0: But a great, I guess, prediction from the sports books, which you love to see. And not so much in the Eastern Conference Final. Carolina, a big favorite in that one. And I think, understandably so, although I would not want to play this Montreal team right now, especially with the way that Dobesh has played in clutch moments as well. So,
2: you can't say he's been amazing throughout the playoffs.
0: No.
2: He's only good after a loss.
0: And in game 7. Yeah,
2: after a win, he's no bueno.
0: Yep. His stats following a loss this season, now a perfect 6-0 in the postseason, with a 177 goals against .942 save percentage. He has a .956 save percentage in both game 7s that he's played. He was great yesterday, like phenomenal. And I think, I actually thought, you know, for the better part of that game, the second and third periods, Buffalo was the better team. And when that thing got to overtime, I felt like there was more of a sense of frustration from Buffalo that it was going to the extra session than from Montreal. Like, Montreal kind of was like, we'll take a one-shot game at this point. Buffalo really peppered Dobesh in the second and the third. And I'll say this, and A-Dog pointed this out yesterday, quite astutely, A-Dog, great hockey analysis here. Rasmus Dahlin, very good.
2: Good player.
0: I had no, obviously, as a first overall pick and like a Norris caliber defenseman, but he was unbelievable. Also on the Saturday game,
3: he was like their best forward as well as their best defenseman.
0: Unbelievable offensive talent on the guy. Like, yeah, he was so great. Good. And, you know, I felt awful for him. I felt awful for Buffalo because I really thought that they played more than well enough to win that game and advance to the Eastern Conference Final, where they could have exercised some demons against Carolina. But I am happy that Montreal's through.
2: I just wanted to clarify a stat. The Canadiens are the youngest NHL team to advance to the conference final since the 1993.

0: three Habs, and both teams had an average age of 25.8. So there might be some younger teams in the NHL, but they are a young team. And for all you Canucks fans out there, I guess it's some semblance of encouragement that, you know, the Canucks are going to have a young team. Oh my God, next year they're going to advance to the conference final. No, they're going to have, I mean, it's, you can do this. You can do this with a young team. You can, I don't want to say rebuild quickly, but the Habs have taken a few years, but they've done it successfully. Now, the one thing about the Habs that I'll always say is that when this rebuild started, they already had Nick Suzuki.
1: Mm-hmm.
0: And that's
2: pretty good piece.
0: That's a huge piece to have, not only in terms of the quality of player, but in terms of the leadership, the character, what you want as a captain of the team. And the Canucks don't currently have that as they start the rebuild. And that is going to be, it's going to make it even tougher than the challenge already is. A few quick words on Buffalo. I still have some questions about their centers and whether or not they're at the level that they need to be. I think Tage Thompson was playing the wing. Like, I think they had Josh Norris and Ryan McLeod as their top two centers. And I guess Thompson could play the middle sometimes. But even, you know, I like Tage Thompson as a player. I don't know if he's good enough to be the 1C on a Stanley Cup team. But they've got a good forward group. Will they be able to keep Alex Tuck is a big and legitimate question.
2: Do they want to keep Alex Tuck? He was awful in that series. I think he finished -9. He didn't have a single point. He really struggled. Now, but the guy that had 33 goals and 66 points.
3: More like Alex Yuck.
2: There you go, Greg. Thank you. That's other good hockey analysis from the dogs there. I get what you're saying. Like, he's a really good player. He's a big physical presence. Part of the reason Buffalo's so tough to handle is, you know, we used to, it's kind of like cliche in an old adage, they come at you in waves when you see this. Yeah. But you talk about the depth of forwards that they have. It felt like every time they put a different group out on the ice, there was someone dangerous out there, right? Mm-hmm. Like Thompson's incredibly dangerous. Tuck's incredibly dangerous. Benson had such a good postseason. Even Hellenius, who's a rookie and like is still kind of scratching and clawing to be at this level. And it was the same thing with Montreal. Maybe to a lesser degree, I actually thought that the Buffalo forward group, especially in Game 7, was better collectively. They're just kind of buzzing around and flying. I thought Josh Doan was really good. I thought Quinn was really good. Like, they've got real talent up front. You want to keep the group together, but I don't know if they're going to be able to afford to keep Tuck.
0: Okay, let's get on to the Canucks part. Paul texts in, and he said, I noted that in that Henrik Sedin interview on 32 Thoughts yesterday that there could be a coaching decision coming this week. Okay, we will get to that part of the interview, but I will say that my encouragement since the Sedins and Ryan Johnson were announced only continued through the weekend. And as I heard Henrik Sedin talk about the plan and, you know, the Canucks situation on 32 Thoughts, what we've heard out of these guys so far, to me at least, has been the most encouraging thing for the Canucks in over a decade, for me personally.
2: Mm-hmm.
0: I also recognize the massive challenge that's awaiting. Here's the thing. So do the Sedins. So does Ryan Johnson. And they also recognize that it's going to take a long time. And Henrik Sedin and others, you know, Daniel said it, Ryan Johnson has said it, but on this interview, Henrik Sedin was talking about having to stick to the plan. And he was talking about, look, over the next few years, you're going to have moments where, you know, the Canucks win four games in a row and everyone's like, all right, let's go to the playoffs. You start planning for who you're going to play in the playoffs. And then there are going to be times when the Canucks lose five in a row. People are like, oh my God, this is going nowhere. The Canucks have nothing. And you just got to stick to the plan. There's a process and a patient process. It seems finally in place.

0: Now all that needs to happen is for the Canucks to catch a few breaks with some of the picks that they make, have them turn into franchise players, and for ownership to support the plan and make sure they carry it out without getting too impatient. Now, there are a few quotes that stuck out to me, and it was why Henrik and his brother took the job to start. And the first three words of his answer with Elliot Freeman was, because we care. He said, we care about this organization. We've stayed in the city. We live this market. We know this market. We understand the pressure. We're not scared to take criticism. It's just a different role now, but we're super excited to work with the people that we enjoy working with. Some people might roll their eyes and say, that's kind of cheesy and I can't believe you're getting caught up on this, bruv, but it matters to me that they really care. And they feel a gratitude for being part of this organization. We had Daniel Sedin in the studio on Friday, and I asked him, you know, what does it mean that you've been able to play with your brother throughout your entire hockey career and now you're co-presidents of Hockey Ops? And he said, yeah, and that's one of the reasons why I feel the gratitude towards this organization, that they were the ones that allowed us to do this. Brian Burke orchestrating that trade to bring the Sedins in together, one of the smartest, savviest, deal-makingest NHL trades in NHL history, and allows those guys to spend their entire careers together. And let's face it, they wouldn't have been the same players if they hadn't been able to read off each other, to develop together. And they haven't outright said this, but you can tell they've been embarrassed about how this franchise has gone in the last little while.
1: Well, yeah.
0: And they want to fix that.
1: Yeah. And now what a perfect pivot point to get into the other major talking point from the Canucks and the Sedin interview, and an interview that happened right here on Sportsnet 650 on Friday after our interview with Daniel Sedin. A little bit more Elias Pettersson discourse, and I think this is very important and very telling, because everyone wants to know what the plan is and what the expectations are going to be of Pettersson. So I want to go all the way back to Friday. Jamie Daw and Randy Janda were in for Canucks Talk, and they had Chris Higgins on the program. And I want to play this clip in full, both the question and the answer. So one, everyone gets the full context, but two, you understand where Higgins' answer is coming from, okay? So this is Chris Higgins with Jamie Dodd and Randy Janda from Friday talking about the will to win and your best players really wanting it. There's a line in here about predator eyes that I think might make some waves moving forward. Here's Chris Higgins from Friday right here on Sportsnet 650.
2: That point about, you know, your best players have to be obsessed with getting better. And we heard the Sedins talk about it similarly as well. Like, their preparation was so important. You know, the summers where they had the best summers, you know, lo and behold, those were also their best seasons. If you're at a certain point in your career as a top player in the NHL, or, you know, looked at as a top player, and you don't have that drive, you're not obsessed with getting better, can you develop it? Like, can the team help you get there, or does it have to come from within?
3: I think you can get, like, you know, I think if you spend a couple of years and you know, it takes you a couple of years to figure it out. Yeah, of course there's there, but if we're into year 4, 5, 6, 7, and we're still talking about preparation and your practice habits, it's time to get rid of those guys. Like, straight up, that's too long. That's a character issue. And I think, you know, we've let this go on hoping that next year is going to be the year for a lot of guys. And, I don't know, the guys that have played the game and have looked at some of the players in the whites of their eyes, like, I didn't see it with a lot of guys. I didn't see the fierceness. Like, I don't know. It's hard to describe when you look into somebody's eyes as a competitor. You know what those predator eyes look like, those obsession to get better, those gamer eyes look like. And those are hard to get, but like, those are the guys we need to find. You know, these are the guys we need to find in draft and through free agency and all these things is those predator eyes to get better. And it's just, you know, I talk like I'm a little despondent right now, but like,

0: like, you know, I finally believe in some of the guys that are making decisions that that will find those type of guys. You know, it's going to be long, a long process. It's going to be, you know, a roster that turns over a little bit. You know, finding those guys with the predator eyes is of utmost importance.
1: Okay, so with that in mind and with that context out there, I now want to play audio of Henrik Sedin talking to Elliot Friedman over the weekend on the 32 Thoughts podcast, asked specifically about Elias Pettersson. There's been a lot of conversation already in the introductory media and then some of the subsequent interviews that the Sedins and Ryan Johnson have done about expectations and preparation and everything else. In light of what Higgins said, pay close attention to what Henrik Sedin had to say on the 32 Thoughts podcast. Here it is now.
2: Henrik, there's been a lot of noise around him the last few years. How do you see him as part of the future of the team, or do you see him as part of the future of the team?
3: Yeah, it's a Canadian market. There's going to be a lot of talk about your best players and the guy who gets paid the most. That's just the way it is. And especially where he's been in his career, putting up over 100 points. I think for him, we're going to be there to support him. I mean, in the end, he needs to decide. We can't push him to do anything. He needs to decide what player he wants to be. Because when he is prepared and when he comes into season well prepared, I think he's going to surprise a lot of people. But it's going to be up to him to decide what he wants to do. We'll be there to support him. He's going to have to make a decision.
1: That's going to be the talking point of the summer when it comes to Pettersson, is that it's very obvious right now that they are going to put the onus on the player to put up or shut up if it gets to that point.
4: Don't you think it's obvious that the Sedins feel the same way as everyone else in the organization has felt about Pettersson? And this is not necessarily, oh, you know, this is going to be real different with the Sedins in charge. Yeah, they're going to try and create a better environment, but not just for him, for all the players. By the way, the one thing that I feel didn't get talked about enough on the Chris Higgins part, everyone was like, predator eyes, Petey, who else is he talking about, was him saying, I finally believe in the guys running this thing.
1: Yeah, I thought that. I've seen a couple guys now from ex-teammates of the Sedins. Lapierre said it as well on a podcast where he was like, finally.
4: Yeah.
1: Those guys. Because, I mean, if you want to talk about two players that were absolutely, like, both adored and wildly respected by their teammates, it was the Sedins, and it was a lot of those guys who were on, especially the 2011 team. And Higgins and Lapierre, I think, were at the forefront of that, guys that are still kind of in and around media.
4: Okay. Another thing I wanted to talk about was, you know, everyone's like, everyone's piling on Pettersson right now. Okay. I don't think the Sedins have just been unimpressed with him. I think the last captain of the Vancouver Canucks did not impress the Sedins. In fact, I've heard a few things. And the comments that Henrik made on 32 Thoughts, I also think was a shot in some ways at Quinn Hughes. And they said, you need good leadership, or he said, you need good leadership. You need your best players to lead every night. You need to have a desire to win every night, and you need to want to lead as well. Okay. So most people would be like, the lack of want to need, that's Pettersson again, right?
1: Sure.
4: He didn't really want the captaincy. When Rick Tocchet said, you know, we need you guys to speak up more, he didn't. Quinn did, and Quinn got the captaincy. But here's another part of the interview. And he said, it's critical to get 22 players feeling a big part of the team's success. That's the only way you can win. And that means that you have to have different players playing different roles. And you can't have a few guys doing everything.
1: Oh, I wonder who he's talking about there.
4: Everyone needs to take pride in something and help the team, and your best players need to sacrifice their own success to make guys around you better. And that's part of being a leader. And here's the kicker. You cannot win by yourself. That's impossible. I don't think he's talking about Pettersson there, because we haven't really seen Petey try to win by himself.
1: Yeah.
4: But we sure saw it from Quinn. And now, another thing that Henrik said, which may have been letting Quinn Hughes off the hook a little bit, if I'm not reading too much into it, but I don't think I am, was Henrik said, I was made captain.

0: 29. Before then, I wasn't ready for that.
1: That's fair.
0: Wasn't ready. And, you know, he was saying that when they were 29, him and his brother would go into the gym and do all these workouts. And he was like, you know, we're 29. They weren't necessarily going to help us, but we needed to be in that gym to show the young players that you have to be in the gym working on stuff.
1: Right.
0: That's leadership.
1: Yeah. And in the case of Hughes, I think there was an element within the organization of if we give him the captaincy that he might not be ready for, he will grow into the role. And also, I think there was a sense of if we give it to him, it'll convince him to further stay here. But, you know, when you hear the Sedins talk about the value and importance of the captaincy and leadership, it really does seem that something that you need to take more seriously and that you really should be ready for before you're anointed. It's not one of those things where it's like, we're going to give you the opportunity. Yeah. You're going to grow into the role.
0: And you can't say things like, I think it's a little bit wrong sometimes when you draft a player and say, there's the future captain.
1: Sure.
0: Because it almost kind of happened with Braden Coutts. Great leadership, was captain of his junior team, even as a young player in the WHL. And if they draft, you know, Caleb Malhotra, you know, the talk about his character is going to be high and for good reason. Okay, so there are a couple other things. Henrik Sedin did say that you might hear more a little about Adam Foot this week. They're going to have these discussions. You know, it's a busy time for this new leadership group. Daniel's gone over to the Worlds to watch some hockey. Henrik is still here. Ryan Johnson is dealing with everything that he's got to deal with to set the front office. You know, the draft is coming up. He's got to figure out the coaching decision. And Henrik Sedin did mention on Manny Malhotra, if another team does reach out, that's something they're going to have to discuss, whether or not they give him permission to go interview with some other teams, because he's got a year left on his contract with Abbotsford.

0: You know, there's a wrinkle in there with them possibly drafting Caleb Malhotra. Do they want to have those two together? But I think they're going to make a decision on Adam Foote this week. At least that's the way it sounds. And Halford, you and I are both, you know, on the record as putting our opinion in. The Canucks need a new coach. If you want to create a different environment for these players, if you want to do that, well, I don't think Adam Foote is the right guy for that job. We need change in Vancouver. And even if Adam Foote got dealt a tough hand, them's the breaks. The team needs a better environment and needs an experienced coach, a smart coach that knows how to do the job. And Adam Foote, really, as a head coach, wasn't a success in the WHL and was not a success in the NHL.
1: 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We're going to go to break on the other side. 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
5: I'll start with the good news. Clear of a crash in Langley. That was Fraser Highway at 240th and just cleared a crash in Coquitlam. High B1 westbound near the Lougheed Highway merge, but seeing delays from the Portman Bridge. Crews are on scene to a crash in Surrey, 140th at 102nd. It's in the middle of the intersection, so affecting traffic all directions. Jumpstart helps kids across Canada access sport and play so more kids can get into the game. Learn more at jumpstart.canadiantire.ca. In the 1130 News Traffic Center, I'm Dawn Powers.
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0: 6:33 on a Tuesday. Happy Tuesday, everybody. 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
1: So the Habs just took out the Sabres.
0: Correct.
1: Now they're going to play the Whalers.
0: Correct.
1: And they could play Quebec in the Stanley Cup Final.
0: The old Adams division.
1: Yeah.
0: In Vegas.
1: Yeah, but Vegas is going to get taken out by Quebec.
0: You never know. You never know with John Tortorella in charge what's going to happen.
1: Do Nordiques fans cheer for the Habs now?
2: There was a big watch party in Quebec City at the rink.
1: Oh, really? Yeah. So I guess, yes, or they're cheering for the Sabres.
0: That'd be funny if they showed up cheering for the Sabres. We didn't see this coming. We are in hour one of the program. 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To the Able Auctions hotline we go. Our next guest, our NHL insider from ESPN, Greg Wyshynski, joins us now on the Halford and Bruff Show on Sportsnet 650. What up, Wish?
3: Working in Connecticut for the last several years, I've come to understand that Whalers fans, I don't think necessarily root for Carolina because they all believe the Whalers are coming back one day, which is just a beautiful delusion. It almost has religiosity to it, how deluded the return of something is. It's a beautiful thing.
1: What were your takeaways from yesterday? Montreal advances, Buffalo goes out.
3: I thought that I was really impressed with the way Montreal responded once Buffalo tied the game. It kind of felt like, all right, well, they're getting their chances, they're generating shots, they're getting close in a couple of cases, and I wouldn't say that the overtime win was inevitable by any stretch, but you kind of got the sense that with the amount of road success that they had and they almost amazing way that they're able to respond to adversity this postseason, that there was going to come a time in which the Sabres were going to start gripping their sticks too tight at home on home ice, and Montreal would probably find a way to win that game. They have, not in totality, but they have echoes of the

0: St. Louis Blues team that won the Cup. And for two reasons. One, obviously, charismatic rookie goaltender who has no filter and just carries this team. I mean, let's be honest. I mean, that's the biggest parallel. But the other biggest parallel is the secret sauce for the Blues in that playoff run was their inability to allow losses and adversity to snowball. And obviously, like with Montreal's record after losses, not only in these playoffs, but this season, there's strong echoes of that playoff mentality and how that can carry you a really long way in this postseason.
1: Where does this leave Buffalo heading into the offseason? Obviously a big decision to make on Alex Tuch. What else strikes you about the roster?
0: I can't calculate how many millions that man cost himself in this playoff. I mean, my God, yeah. Like it is to think about, and not only on the score sheet, but to think about how Buffalo was scoring goals, like just driving to the net and making plays. And like, that's Tuck's game. He didn't do anything from an agitation standpoint. Like he was just a complete nothing in this series. Now, usually when that happens, there's the postseason press conference and we find out that, you know, he had two broken legs and a case of rickets. But then, you know, we'll see where it all goes. But I mean, like, it's just a really, really bad look for a guy that was basically staking his claim on being the last piece of the puzzle performer. But I mean, listen, Buffalo's in a really good place. The age curve of this team, I think, lines up for a few years of contention. They've got guys that certainly have leveled up in a pretty significant way. Rasmus Dahlin, you know, is a Norris finalist this year because I think, you know, over the last couple of years, he's really added some tenacity to his game and he's a real pain to play against. And then, you know, Zach Benson looks like the second coming of Brad Marchand at this point. So it's like, there's certainly aspects of this team that look like they're already on the upswing and they're going to age really well. And I don't think we've heard the last of the Sabres. I don't think it's going to be another few U.S. presidential administrations between playoff appearances for Buffalo.
1: Probably doesn't help that Alex Tuch turned 30 just like a week ago, I think. You know, it just, you know, that age in the NHL, I know it's just a number. And, you know, if he was 29, there should probably be similar, you know, concerns about signing somebody to a long-term contract. But, you know, you do also want to be careful with the contracts that you give because the Sabres are hoping to have a long run of success in the NHL. What do you think will happen? Do you think he'll stay with Buffalo or do you think he might end up testing the market?
0: I think he'd be stupid to not test the market. I mean, he is the market.
1: Yeah.
0: Like in a lot of ways.
1: Right.
0: when you look around at how many people have re-signed and just how thin the forward group is. I mean, my God, I don't know if you guys know this, but there was like 13 teams that reached out to Don Waddell in Columbus to try to trade for the rights to Charlie Coyle.
1: Yeah, it's crazy, like, man. It's crazy.
0: That's the market we have right now is, you know, so few quality veterans with name recognition are available that I mean, just by virtue of that market, he should test it. Should he leave Buffalo? I don't know. I mean, someone will throw him the bag, I assume, for his skill set. But like you said, it's not only turning 30, it's turning 30 playing the kind of hockey that Alex Tuch has played, which is a style that doesn't exactly give you confidence that his body is going to be, you know, maintained in a healthy way for the next, 6 years on a deal.
1: Tuch is not a center, but the list of teams that would love to go out and get a number one center is long. The Minnesota Wild being one of them. They're going to try and, you know, sign Quinn Hughes, obviously. But Bill Guerin, he had a good quote. He said, we want the window to open. We don't want it to open three quarters of the way. And I think most people for a while now have looked at Minnesota and said, you guys need a legit number one. Do you think one will be traded?

0: traded this offseason, whether it's, you know, Robert Thomas or, I mean, there had been talk about Austin Matthews in Toronto, and there's always talk in Vancouver. I don't know where he is. He might be a number three center now, but he's been a number one center before, and that's Elias Pettersson.
1: I was wondering when we were going to boomerang back to why you're asking this question.
0: It's not simply for that. I'm interested to see how Minnesota does. And frankly, like, I don't know if Buffalo's got a number one center. You know, is Montreal going to look for a 2C? I don't know. There's a lot. Like, centers are tough to find right now.
1: They are, and that's why you have a number of teams that have all of them, apparently, like Carolina and like Colorado and like Florida. People forget how extremely loaded Florida is. I mean, imagine what they could get to populate their lineup if they traded Anton Lundell, for example, right? So I think Thomas is the name that's most intriguing for me, only because there seemed to be so much work being done around the trade deadline to see what the market was like and to understand what they could get for him, and then, you know, ultimately deciding to hold on to him. I think where the Blues are, unless there's an extremely different direction for their new GM, Alex Steen, than I understand, it would make real sense to trade him and get a bounty back. Because I do think that it's not going to be note for note a Quinn Hughes return, but you could probably find that given how many teams need a center and how good Thomas is. So he's the one I'm looking at. Matthews is... As I think I told you guys before, like, the smoke around Matthews is completely real. Like, he's taking a breath. Like, he's taking a chance to kind of understand what life is going to be like in Toronto. You know, John Chaik is going to have to sell him on what the vision looks like now and in the long term. He likes playing there. It's not like he's trying to, you know, pull the chute and escape to America like some of these other guys have that have been up in Canada as star players. But I think he wants to win. He wants to compete. And the bottom line is that if he decides it's not going to be in Toronto, then it becomes really intriguing. Does he go to a place he may not want to be long-term to try to chase a cup for 2 years and then go to the place he really wants to be as a free agent? Or does he just make it a clean break and go someplace where he just wants to be? Like, I mean, you think about what Utah could ante up for Austin Matthews. I mean, it's pretty palpable. I don't know if there's many teams that have the sort of assets that Utah has as far as futures that could ante up for Matthews.
0: How do you think these coaching vacancies are going to be playing out? I mean, it might be related to what Austin Matthews is thinking. If he likes the new coach in Toronto, Edmonton needs a new coach as well. And maybe you can talk about Vegas refusing to give permission to Bruce Cassidy, and whether or not that might have played out into that NHL fine that came down. Like, maybe the NHL is just tired of Vegas and wants to give them a slap on the wrists or talk to them at the very least. There's lots to chew on there, Wish.
1: I don't know if we're reading too much into that fine and draft pick thing as far as it being a Cassidy gambit. I mean, if it is, you'd figure Vegas wouldn't have any compunction about telling us that it is, right? Because it's not as if they haven't, like, openly complained about things league related before, thinking back to that whole thing with the San Jose Sharks and the Phantom High Stick and all that stuff. And so you know, the Cassidy thing, I'm of two minds. I mean, on the one hand, there is the way things are done in this league, and you know, when you put yourself in Cassidy's shoes, when your employer says you're no longer the right fit for us, you don't, morally, they shouldn't be able to be like, but also you can't be the fit for anybody else for a year. Mm-hmm. Like, it's not fair. It's not cool. You know, and I think we could all relate to that, that frustration. But I mean, the thing about the Vegas Golden Knights is that they have no morals. So I think that's part of the issue here. And but that being said, I do completely understand from a tactical standpoint Vegas's position here. Why on earth? Look, it's not as if he's a bad coach. It's just that his message hadn't resonated with a team that he had coached for a long time. That happens all over the league. And so they have him under contract. He knew what he was signing up for. And they're well within their rights to be like, you can't go to our arch rival in the division to give Connor McDavid the defensive structure he needs to win a Stanley Cup. So I'm really

0: kind of torn on it. Like, there's a part of me that's like, this is extremely unfair to a good coach. And there's a part of me that's like, why on earth, if you don't have to do so, and I mean, I assume Bettman will probably step in at some point, but if you don't have to do so, why would you bail out your biggest rival with a coach like this?
1: Going to be an interesting offseason for Edmonton. Lots of heat on Stan Bowman now, too, and rightly so. I mean, even just the way this whole coaching thing went down didn't look like they've got, you know, everything under control in Edmonton. What do you think the Oilers are going to do as we head into the draft season?
0: Well, I don't shed a tear for Stan Bowman.
1: No, I don't think many people do.
0: Yeah, I mean, you know, you sort of... Karma's revisiting that decision. They've got a lot of heavy lifting to do in a very short amount of time, starting with the coach, where I assume that it's still Cassidy. If that's the case, then he could have a major impact on some of the areas of the team that need to improve pretty quickly. And he gets results, you know, fast wherever he goes. But, the bottom line about this team, on top of Connor and Leon talking about the diminishing returns they were getting in the standings, I mean, this roster is nowhere near as good as it was the first time they went and played for the Cup.
1: Nope.
0: From a depth perspective.
1: Nope.
0: And so, you know, are you going to try to do what you did last season, where you're hoping that, like, Ike Howard and Matt Savoy could be the solution to your problems because they're thrifty? I don't know. They've got a lot of issues, and you start to really kind of wonder whether maybe the window has closed a little bit on Connor's opportunities to win a cup there.
1: Okay, let's talk about the Canucks. What have you thought about the hiring of the Sedin twins as co-pohos, as they're calling them, and then also Ryan Johnson as general manager? Hey, remember Evan Gold? It looked like he was going to have the job. Man, it looked like Pierre Dorion was going to have
2: Pierre
1: the
2: Dorian
1: job.
2: Pierre Dorion was going to get the job, man.
1: How did you think this all played out in Vancouver? And for the record, Halford and I have been very encouraged by what we've heard from the Sedins and Ryan Johnson. I think a lot of the stuff they've been saying, you know, we've been wanting to have this in Vancouver for a long, long time. Standards have fallen in Vancouver, and I think the Sedins are going to do their best to raise those standards again.
0: Oh, I'm well aware, Jason. I'm surprised you haven't gotten Henrik on the left cheek and Daniel on the right cheek tattooed by now with the way that you're all in on this team again.
1: I am.
0: My God.
1: I'm finally. Like I said the other day, I was like, I'll always love the Canucks, but I have not liked them for a while.
0: Right. First of all, my reaction to this entire process is confusion. I can't remember a time in which people were like, I reported on the show, like, people were convinced it was Dorian's job. And then, mm-hmm. and then the Evan Gold thing obviously was very close to happening. And I still think that there are some financial considerations that submarine that agreement. And so then you end up with probably the guy that should have had the job to begin with, in RJ. And I say that because

0: and the gravitas that you believe they can help instill this franchise with the culture that's necessary to turn things around. I mean, I know why you have the warm and fuzzies, man, because like that's exactly what they need, and they might be the right prescription for it. Plus, everything that you feel about this press conference and this hiring is in such stark contrast to what we saw in Toronto. Again, outside of introducing your first round pick, this is the easiest thing that you can do from a public relations standpoint is introduce your new general manager, someone who comes in and be like, all the problems of the team, that was the other guy. It's a new era. It's the RJ and the Sedins era. It's the easiest thing a franchise can do, and it still is baffling to me how Toronto screwed it up so bad.
1: It's going to be really tough for the Canucks to build the amount of talent you need to be a Stanley Cup contender in the NHL. How much harder is it going to be in a growing salary cap where there are fewer and fewer teams that are going to be capped out in a cap crunch and having to trade players just because they can't afford to keep them anymore?
0: Well, I mean, I think you're missing one aspect of this, which is the scary part for anyone who's lived through multiple work stoppages, which is that you are going to have teams that have an internal cap.
1: Right.
0: And you are going to have teams that are only going to spend a certain amount of money. And then, you know, you are going to have players that are going to ask for maybe a little bit too much than what the team is willing to do budgetarily. And then that becomes the pressure point to eventually lead to a trade or something like that. Now, that's not going to be every team, and it's not going to be the majority of teams. And that's kind of the pickle that teams are in right now, because there aren't pressure points to have talent trickle down to from one club to another. But what the Canucks do have, though, is assets and players that are under significant contracts right now, that if they chose to, they could move to hasten a rebuild. And I know that, you know, there's going to be obvious names like Jake DeBrusk and players like that. But I mean, if I know that like Hronik's kind of a player that everyone's just kind of like, we're not dealing this guy. I mean, that's a guy.
1: But I wonder if that's going to change now.
2: Yeah.
1: I mean, Jim Rutherford was the one that said we're going to trade him. But by the way, I think your point about the voices in the organization, like, because people have texted in and said, like, Ryan Johnson was part of this organization that went to hell. There's a very good chance that Ryan Johnson was like, what the hell are these guys doing? You know, I mean, the Sedins were part of the organization and they clearly didn't agree with a lot of the things that were going on. Not everyone agrees in an organization. And there are some voices, you know, Chris Higgins came on Vancouver radio last week and, you know, to make a long story short, ripped Elias Pettersson and said that they should trade him.
0: Right.
1: And then people were like, well, you were part of the organization. It's like no one was going to Chris Higgins for his advice on contract extensions and that sort of thing. Like, you can be part of an organization and not have much of a voice in it.
0: First of all, an amazingly brave statement from Higgins. No one's ever said that about Pettersson before.
1: You'd be surprised how many people still blame the organization for what happened to Pettersson.
0: I mean, there's probably a percentage of blame, right? As far as the way that they let the Duke Miller thing fester and everything else. There's two ways to look at the AGM thing or someone from the organization getting the big chair, which is sometimes it works out where the person who needs a voice gets it, and then they're able to impact the team in a positive way. The example I'll forever give is Brian McClellan in Washington, who took over for George McPhee, and I thought that was going to be a disaster. I'm like, why on earth would you bring someone from the organization into the big chair? And it turns out, it's because he knew what he was doing and made the changes they needed to make, and they won a Stanley Cup for the first time in franchise history. Or you get Chris Drury, who is managing a second rebuild in New York while Jeff Gorton is overseeing a team in the Final Four in Montreal. So, like, you know, there's always risks that you run staying within the family. Sometimes it's good to have an outside audit. That's why I was sort of excited about the prospect of Evan Gold getting the gig, to be honest with you. But that's not to say that RJ can't provide the inside audit and have the chance to impact the team in ways that obviously he was unable to, given who was in the driver's seat before

0: know, the last week or a couple weeks ago.
1: Wish, this was great, buddy. Thanks for taking the time to do this. As always, we appreciate it. Enjoy the rest of the week. We'll do this again next week.
0: My pleasure. Thanks.
1: 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Brendan Batchelor is going to join us at 7 o'clock. Buck Pierce, head coach of the BC Lions, is going to join us at 7:30. 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
4: In Surrey, in the clearing stages of a crash, 140th at 102nd, affecting traffic always. In Delta, there's a new crash northbound Highway 91, north of 72nd, so seeing delays trying to leave Delta at the Alex Fraser. And in Vancouver, there's a fire at Gore Avenue near Kiefer Street. 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

0: 7:02 on a Tuesday. Happy Tuesday, everybody. 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
0: 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It's Brendan Batchelor here on the Halford and Brev Show. What up, Batch?
2: Not too much. I'm looking forward to this conversation a lot more than the one we had 2 weeks ago when Wish threw me under the bus by reporting that Pierre Dorion was going to be the next GM about 5 minutes before I came on the air.
0: Right. Matt, tell us everything we need to know about Pierre Dorion. Go. I remember that hit. That was stressful.
1: He was like, I'm just the play-by-play guy.
0: Yeah, I'm still going to throw you on the spot to a certain degree because I'm going to ask.
2: I had just woken up before that hit, and I thought I was in a fever dream or something like that. But
0: this is happening now? Thankfully not. Thankfully not. So we are going to throw you on the spot a little bit, though, because we want you to ask to do a little bit of a look ahead. We've already gone and done the introductory presser with the Sedins and Ryan Johnson. Daniel came into studio with us. Henrik did 32 Thoughts over the weekend. So there's been a bit of already response to what has happened. But looking ahead, Batch, this week in particular, what are you either expecting or anticipate or maybe hoping the Vancouver Canucks and specifically the front office aim to get done this week?
2: Yeah, I think the first line item has to be the head coaching decision. And Henrik alluded to that in his conversation with Kyle and Elliot that, we might hear something on that this week. And I think it's fair to everybody in the process that they, make their decision on that and move forward as soon as possible because, if you're going to keep Adam Foote, then you want to, empower him to get to work as soon as possible to prepare for next season. Conversely, if you're going to move on from him, then you want to give him the opportunity to try and, seek employment elsewhere if he, wants to find his way onto a different NHL bench, if he's not going to be in Vancouver. And, I think you sort of want to set the tone for the way your offseason's going to go. And that's the real one decision that you have to make that can do that, I think. So I'm looking towards hearing about the head coach sooner rather than later. And then, beyond that, it'll be interesting to see if they make some moves to build out certain areas of the organization. I know there's been a lot of talk about the analytics department, and I like the way that, Ryan Johnson characterized it, where he talked about, they've got some really good people within their organization already, but do they need help? Do they need more resources? There are some areas that they can grow as an organization, and, ultimately we'll see how that plays out going forward.
1: When it comes to Adam Foote, I want to put this gently because I do think that Adam Foote was dealt a very tough hand last year. But if the Sedins are up there and Ryan Johnson is up there and talking about the need to create a better environment for the team, how hard will it be to justify keeping Adam Foote?
2: I don't think it would be hard to justify. I think based on how well these guys have communicated their vision over the last week or so, I think they could do it if that was the decision they made. Ultimately, I think the conversation they have to have internally is the job of the head coach of the Vancouver Canucks, or the job description anyway, has changed drastically since Adam Foote was hired. Mm-hmm. And so, like, if I was in that chair and I was thinking through that, I would almost say, okay, we essentially have to do a new coaching search now because we have to find the right person to be what the Canucks need in a head coach now, which is player development, which is working with young guys, which is looking towards the longer term, which is keeping morale high when you might lose a lot of games. And I would include Adam Foote in that search, right? Like, I would talk to Adam Foote about that and see if he can adapt and be that kind of coach. But, you know, as I said, because the job description has changed so much, it also wouldn't surprise me if they say, look, we know you got dealt a tough hand last year, and we're sorry about that, but ultimately we need to do what's right for the team going forward and find the person that can help develop young players to the best of their ability. Now, it doesn't mean that Adam Foote can't be that guy, and ultimately that's going to be up to them. But at the end of the day, it wouldn't surprise me if they choose to go in a different direction.
1: What do you think the calculus on Manny Malhotra is for the Canucks? I mean, there's, first of all, the decision on whether or not they want him as the head coach for the Vancouver Canucks and whether he wants that job as head coach of the Vancouver Canucks. But the fact that the Canucks are, I would say, widely expected now, based on a lot of the draft analysis that I've read, to draft his son, Caleb, kind of adds a wrinkle in there.
2: It does. And it, you know, how they choose to navigate that, I think, is going to be really interesting, because I don't necessarily think that it should be assumed that if Adam Foote leaves, that Manny Malhotra will be the guy. Now, he very well may be the guy anyway. But are you limiting your options at the draft if you think you might want to draft Caleb by making Manny the head coach? Or conversely, do you just want to lean into the good story of, hey, we're going to, you know, draft this young kid, and yeah, his dad's the head coach, but he's deserving of this opportunity? You know, there's a lot of moving parts there. And mm-hmm. So the one thing, though, and you've talked a lot about this, Jason, is with the way that Daniel and Henrik and RJ have spoken about this, I feel very confident that they're going to think through all of these things very carefully and discuss them and bat them around and come to the conclusion that they feel is best for the Vancouver Canucks. So if you and I are sitting here talking on the radio about, ooh, does it make sense for them to hire Manny? What if they draft Caleb? Is that a little bit awkward? Like, you know, those conversations are going on within that group of three and those guys as well. And I have a lot of trust that they would come to a strong conclusion about what to do

0: did that. But at the same time, I don't necessarily know if I know what the answer to that is, because Manny does seem like the most obvious candidate with all of his connections internally with some of the young players that they brought up to be the next head coach of the Canucks. But, you know, of course, it's the Canucks, so it'll never be that simple.
1: Caleb's already committed to play at BU, right?
0: I believe so, yeah.
1: I wonder if the Canucks are set on the third overall pick being in the lineup next season. Because
2: that was another Rutherford quote that doesn't seem like it resonates as much anymore.
1: I think Henrik was made mention that maybe that player will be in the lineup, but I also, it doesn't seem like if you're going through a patient, focused rebuild and sticking to the plan. And also, I think the Sedins were part of teams where young guys were in the lineup well before they were ready. You know, guys like Jake Virtanen and who else did they have?
0: Jared McCann.
1: There you go. And I wonder sometimes if how they felt about those young players and being in the NHL as soon as they were. You know, maybe they draft Caleb, Manny's the head coach, and it's kind of a non-story for at least a year.
0: Yeah, and ultimately, I don't think it would become a big story until you get to the point that you might have to fire Manny Malhotra, and then it's, Caleb Malhotra is a big part of your team. How is he going to take the fact that you're going to fire his dad, right? Like, that to me is where it gets awkward. Before that, we've seen dads coach their kids in the NHL before. Mm-hmm. So, I think that's the only part of the conversation where it gets tricky or gets complicated, and that could potentially be years down the road. I think how they manage whoever they pick is going to be really interesting, because there is a push and pull here organizationally where you're right. Like, the best thing for the development of the player might be to go play college hockey or to, you know, marinate for another year before jumping into the NHL. But then there are the marketing side of things for the organization of wanting to have an exciting young talent in the lineup that can help them sell tickets in a year where they're probably not going to be that successful on the ice or win a lot of games. So obviously you would hope and you would assume that the player development and the best thing for the player comes first before some of those other considerations. But again, it's not always that simple when you're operating a billion-dollar business. And so, you know, that to me will be interesting. And it might be the first test of how much autonomy this management group really has, mm-hmm. To see whether that draft pick, whether it's Caleb Malhotra or whoever it is, ends up in the NHL in the fall or not.
1: This is a self-serving topic for all of us, but it is one that I think is a pretty interesting one, and the one that fans are still interested in. And that is the Canucks' relationship with the media and how they deal with the media. I was chuckling when Henrik Sedin was on 32 Thoughts with the top insider in the NHL, and that being Elliot Friedman. And he was saying, Henrik was saying, going through this process, there were a lot of rumors that we read while being on the inside that really surprised us. You wonder where the things are coming from. So a lot of times I think media is just trying to come up with the stories that are not true. And that's tough to live with in this market, but something you've got to be prepared to just let go. I think that last part is great advice for not only the organization, but also the players. And sometimes if you hear something that's wild, you can reach out to the media guy and be like, hey, man, that's not true. You should correct that. But most of the time, I think there has to be a level of acceptance that some things you read online, you'll be like, what? That's ridiculous. That never happened. Oh, well, that's just the market that we're in. And I do wonder if there's going to be a bit of a different relationship between the Canucks and the media going forward. You can speak to it because you're there almost every day talking to the players, and it's not like it used to be.
0: No. And a lot of that is not necessarily the Canucks' fault. I think things have changed a lot in the way we deal with the players in particular since the pandemic. because, you know, we went to interviewing one guy on Zoom every day, and it wasn't the same as, you know, the room being open and you just wandering in and chatting to whoever you would like.

0: chat to. That said, if there are two guys that understood the importance of accountability with the media in a Canadian market, it was Daniel and Henrik Sedin, right? Like, they were the two guys that would always be standing there, mostly after losses, to answer the bell or face the music. And so, you know, ultimately, you know, I think we'll see how much of a trickle-down effect these guys being in power has. But you hope that they can bring an added level of accountability in a variety of different areas to this organization, not just to how they deal with the media. Because, you know, I think all three of us have worked in this market and, you know, by extension in a Canadian market for long enough that we know that the media can actually be your friend and can help you quite a lot, regardless of whether you're a winning team or a losing team. If you have, you know, a strong relationship with them and you're open with clear lines of communication, which hasn't always been the case over a lot of the last decade.
1: Yeah, just be nice to us. We're like, we're so easy. Like, we'll be like, that guy was nice to me. I'm never going to criticize him again. He is a good guy.
0: Well, and honestly, like, I'm going to make a joke here, but it's also not a joke. So I worked in media relations for the Vancouver Giants before I got this job calling Canuck games. And I would always say, like, make sure we've got white spot at the press conferences because we will get more media out because there will be food served, right? Yeah. Like, and like, that's a joke, but it's also not because it's simple. So like, feed the media, you know.
1: And, We're pathetic. Just, we know what we are, right?
2: Like,
1: just be nice to us.
0: Give us a free meal and smile at us and shake our hand and we'll be like loyal to you forever, right?
1: And my God, know our name. If, you know, if a player comes up and he's like, hey, Brendan, how are you doing? You're like, he knows my name. That guy's a good guy. He took the time to remember.
0: I was another human being.
1: Yeah. what else has stood out for you in the Sedin and Ryan Johnson era? Short era, but so far I think most people are pretty encouraged.
0: Yeah, well, I think the major thing I've taken away from all of the media they've done and all of the conversations they've had, whether it be press conference or interviews or whatever, is like there's no big headlines from any of it. And, you know, keeping on the conversation with the media, while that may not be great for us to have Jim Rutherford, you know, come to the podium every couple of months and create a bunch of headlines and give us a bunch of things to talk about, it's great for the organization. That these guys, as I said, they're clear in their communication, they're clear in their vision, but, you know, it doesn't extend beyond that to, you know, sound bites that, you know, may come back to haunt them in the future, right? I think they've been pretty open, they've been pretty clear. I think the way the organization communicates, to your point, is going to change, and I think it's going to be a lot better for them, a lot, you know, better for the fans, that, you know, they're going to be more open and honest and transparent about what they're trying to do here and how they're going to go about it. And, you know, that's going to be good for the organization, even if it doesn't create the headlines or the talking points quite as much that a Jim Rutherford press conference did for us, or a Jim Rutherford appearance on After Hours like it has over the past couple of years.
2: Batch, this was great, buddy. Thanks for taking the time to do this today. We appreciate it. No more pop quizzes on our show. We'll do this again next week.
0: Sounds good. Thanks, boys.
2: See you, buddy. Brendan Batchelor, play-by-play voice of the Vancouver Canucks here on the Halford and Brough Show on Sportsnet 650. So everyone, by the way, in case you're out there on the internet right now, IMAX got one up there. Drance has one up there, and it's the piece you're going to be seeing a lot of over the next week. Now that the front office has been shaped and hired, what's the to-do list for the Vancouver Canucks? And one of the more intriguing talking points in both the IMAC and Drance articles is how they're going to go about evaluating which veteran pieces stick around and which ones are dangled or just, quite frankly, shipped out or getting some assets in return. Because there's different values in these guys, right? Phil Hronek, lots of value.
1: Mm-hmm.
2: Marcus Pettersson, maybe less so.
1: You know the Predator's Eyes comment?
2: Yes.
1: Chris Higgins didn't name Elias Pettersson, and he might have actually suggested there's more than one.
2: Yeah, he didn't name Elias Pettersson.
1: Did Brock come to mind at all for you?
2: Yeah, for sure. I think anyone that's been here for a while.
1: Gentle eyes.
2: Anyone
1: not Predator Eyes.
2: Kind eyes. Anyone that's been here for a while.

0: Higgins was talking about it. How much longer do you want to wait? And again, different set of circumstances with every player, but I'm watching Montreal throughout this run and throughout this rebuild. And they moved off a lot of pieces, but as Drance has pointed out on a number of occasions, including in his piece, they also held on to guys like Josh Anderson and
1: Brendan Gallagher.
0: Yep. Part of that was maybe a conscious decision that they didn't want to try. There was a time where those contracts were like poisonous and sure. would almost have to pay to get rid of them.
1: Yep.
0: Also, there's an element of they could be useful. Like Anderson's been a useful piece for them at the back end of his contract. Mm-hmm. Gallagher, not so much, but he's still been a very good leader and contributor in terms of what it takes to be a veteran in this league and when you're not necessarily playing all the time. Bigger point is that they're going to have to make calls about guys that are going to stay and guys that are going to go. Now, I think I'm on record numerous times saying like they should have started the movement on Hronek yesterday. Just seems like such an opportunity to move on from this deal and get some real tangible assets in the door because of whatever the reasons. He's a very good defenseman. There's a dearth of guys available. He ain't getting any younger.
1: Mm-hmm.
0: And he's got cost control for so many years. Every year the cap goes up, that looks like a way more reasonable ticket.
1: The Canucks need more first-round draft picks, high prospects. Even though they're going to draft a bunch of them this year, they're going to have two first-round draft picks. They need more.
0: I feel like Hronek is the tell. The rest of the guys, and you can go down the list, Pettersson, Besser, DeBrusk, Lankinen, maybe even Demko, who God knows what's going to happen there.
1: I don't think he's tradable now.
0: But I feel like Hronik's the tell about where we're going to get the first real sense of where the Sedins-Johnson regime and what they're all about.
1: I agree with you on that.
0: It just seems like such a simple yet profound statement you can make about how seriously you're taking a rebuild.
1: I feel like Jim Rutherford never fully changed his approach into a rebuild. Like, he let things slide for sure, but I always feel like, and maybe this was just the way he was wired, he was still thinking about, we're going to be better next season. Mm-hmm. You know? And it would be one of those, like, trade Hronek. Like, he's important to this team right now. And the Sedins are taking a much longer term view to this, and they're sitting there. I hope this is what they've been suggesting, at least, and saying, well, when we come out of this thing, it's going to be a while. Hronek's going to be, I don't know, 32 at best.
0: Yep.
1: That's 4 years, 3 years down the line.
0: Yep. What's he going to be?
1: Like, why wouldn't we trade this guy now, get some assets, and if you want to bring in a good veteran defenseman who can lead, just go into free agency and get one. I mean, a couple of years ago, they got Ian Cole for pretty cheap, and the team is not expected to be good over the next few years.
0: So
1: they're expected to improve their competitiveness and the way they carry themselves, but no one's going into next season caring about wins and losses.
0: You mentioned like in four to five years, Hronek could be 32, 33. I think it's also important to note in 4 to 5 years, the Sedins will be just turning 50 and Ryan Johnson will be, 54, 55. And they'll still be in the infancies of their front office / managerial careers, which is a big difference from Jim Rutherford.
1: Yep.
0: Big difference. And you cannot tell me that his age and where he was at in his career didn't play an impact on how he thought about team building. You can't tell me that a guy who has had that much success as a mover and shaker and was that far along in his Hall of Fame career had a little bit of a lean or a nod towards like expediting the process.
1: Mm-hmm.
0: Because time
1: combined, I think, just with his natural personality.
0: Time was of the essence for him. It's not for these guys.
1: Yep.
0: It's easier to preach patience as a Sedin or Ryan Johnson because you're not near the end of your career.
1: Mm-hmm.
0: And you haven't done a lot of things in the past. This is kind of, this is a resume builder for a lot of them. Whereas you look at Rutherford, like, his resume was built. It was done. He was looking to cap it off with

0: one final, I'm pushing this one over the line again. And I think that that often played a role in what you're talking about. Why he, it never sounded like it was, you know, I don't think I ever heard him say something along the lines of to go fast, we have to take it slow.
1: Mm-hmm.
0: It was always like, you know, we can go fast. There's a couple tricks to do it. And that was always a problem. And I think that maybe is the biggest thing that they've solved. And that is a good thing. Okay.
1: You know what the Sedins are?
0: What?
1: Hometown Heroes.
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1: We got a new deadline.
0: Okay.
1: If you didn't buy your tickets already, you missed the welcome bonus.
0: But it's okay.
1: Now there's a Heroes bonus. That is Friday, May 29th. And there's going to be 7 winners of the Heroes bonus. And one of those winners is a once-in-a-lifetime escape to Italy and Greece.
0: Oh, cool.
1: Yeah, that'd be an unbelievable trip. 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
0: 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We've reached the midway point of the show. Buck Pierce, head coach of the BC Lions, is going to join us on the other side. 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
3: The 1-0 from the southpaw. Clement hits a high fly ball to left field. Verdugo going back. It's gone. Pinch hit homer. Ernie Clement.
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5: If we're going through Surrey, a stall is westbound Highway 17 before the Alex Fraser. That has the right lane blocked. In Delta, crashes northbound Highway 91 before Nordell. Seeing delays trying to leave Delta at the Alex Fraser, you try the Massey Tunnel as an alternate route since northbound has counterflow in its favor. And in Vancouver, a fire is going near Kiefer. Jumpstart helps kids across Canada access sport and play so more kids can get into the game. Learn more at jumpstart.canadianterre.ca. In the 1130 News Traffic Center, I'm Dawn Powers.
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0: 7:33 on a Tuesday. 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
1: Listen to that synth.
0: Pretty good.
1: Oh, man. Killing it.
0: I keep forgetting it's Tuesday.
1: I know.
0: Yeah, I know.
1: I did too,
0: I know.
1: Apparently.
0: I know, but that's okay. Hey, when you make mistakes like this, it's fine by me.
1: Well, happy accident, you know?
0: We are in hour two of the program. At the midway point of the show, Buck Pierce, head coach of the BC Lions, is going to join us in just a moment here. 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Let's go now to the Able Auctions Hotline. As mentioned, our next guest, the head coach of your BC Lions, Buck Pierce, joins us now on the Halford and Brough Show on Sportsnet 650. Morning, Buck. How are you?
2: Hey, I'm doing great. How are you guys doing?
0: We're well. Thanks for taking the time to do this. So it's always an interesting time when you're in the final week of training camp and you're getting ready to set for that first exhibition game. A reminder to everybody, the BC Lions exhibition season gets underway this Saturday. It's a 2 o'clock kickoff. It's the Lions and Langford game against the visiting Elks. So, yeah, CFL action just around the corner. How has camp been thus far, and what are you guys getting geared up for as you look ahead to Saturday's game in Langford?
2: Yeah, camp's been good. It's been good competition, you know, since the day that

0: but the newcomers arrived for rookie camp. You know, the vets showed up with a good, you know, mindset of you know, competition and being ready to learn. You know, the first week's always a bit of an adjustment. You know, the guys go from months off of football to, you know, trying to get into football shape again and making sure their bodies respond the same way. So, you know, that takes a couple of days. So we usually ramp up our practice intensities. So it peaked last week. Now the guys have a little bit of a downturn over the next couple of days just to let their bodies get, you know, ready to go play in Langford. So it's been good. There's some really good competition going on right now, and looking at our veteran pieces that we've brought back and some of the guys that we've signed, you know, we couldn't be happier.
1: Nathan Rourke was great last year. Can he be even better this year?
0: Oh, yeah. You know, I think, you know, when you look at Nathan and what he was able to accomplish last year, you know, I thought that there was just a steady growth throughout the course of the season with him. You know, and there's a lot of things that he's working on this year. I think just having a fuller grasp of the offense and, you know, going into year two with it, there's always room for improvement. So we're excited about, you know, where he can continue to take his game and push some of the players around him to do better as well.
1: I know he wants to reduce the interceptions, but I guess you don't want him being tentative out there.
0: No, I mean, you know, listen, the interceptions are going to happen. Those are the ones that, you know, when you play the quarterback position you know, especially in the CFL, you're going to throw interceptions. Interceptions are going to happen. I think, you know, with Nathan, he's really going to want to just try and minimize the you know, decisions and the critical ones in certain situations in the game. You know, I'm a firm believer in making sure Nathan's able to play with confidence and he's decisive with the football you know, interceptions are part of the game.
1: At the end of last year, which was a good year, but it did not end in a Grey Cup win, which we all want, was there an area of the game that you said, you and your coaching staff and the management said, we got to improve on that? What is it, and have you improved on it?
0: Yeah, well, you know, I think it's a little early to tell right now, but there's definitely ways of you know, evaluating, you know, things in the off season. When you look at our season in a whole, we didn't start fast enough. We put ourselves in a position where we needed to, you know, play our best football at the end of the season. When you look at our three-phase football, you know, and our consistency in all three phases, our special teams, defense, and offense, it just wasn't consistent enough. So that's got to come. That's got to come sooner. You know, when you look at how the offense built over the course of the season, you know, that's a positive sign. But now we're trying to build on what we accomplished last year, and how can we be different? You know, how are teams going to try and defend us this year with what we did last year? You look at the defensive side. I thought we really grew into our defensive line. And started formulating some good pressures on the quarterback. So we're going to lean into that, you know, possibly a little bit more. And then special teams, just playing, you know, clean football. I thought, you know, Sean White, Carl Meyer, and Seven McGee, the returner, you know, at the end of the year, they were, you know, in my opinion, the top three guys in the league.
1: Mm-hmm. Is it fair to say that last year was at times a little bit clunky, and this year, with the time that a lot of you have spent together and what you've learned this year, you know, the goal is to be a well-oiled machine?
0: Well, I think that's the goal all the time.
1: Yeah.
0: Every year is different. You know, we need to learn who we are for this year. You know, that's what we're trying to build in training camp. Every year is different. You know, we need to establish our identity, you know, once again. I think the biggest thing from last year and the lessons that we learned are you know, we need to learn what winning football looks like, and that starts in practice. So I've been excited from, you know, what I've seen so far in training camp from our veterans.

0: in that aspect. I think, you know, you look at, you know, some of the discipline, you know, things early in the season. We were taking way too many penalties early, and that got cleaned up towards the end. We're excited about the process of where we're going. I think, you know, we understand what it takes to win and what that looks like on a daily basis. But, you know, you have to, every year is different, you know, and that's what I'm preaching to the guys. We have to, you know, make sure this year we are, you know, setting our new identity and our standard for what we want to be this year.
1: Well, this year is exceptionally different because you guys are road warriors through the first early phases of the schedule. We mentioned there's going to be the Lions and Langford game. There's a couple touchdown Kelowna games. There's a lot of road games, obviously, because BC Place is going to be tied up with the World Cup. How are you guys approaching all of this travel, especially in the early phases of the season? Are you talking about the challenges ahead and how you guys are overcome adversity? Or are you guys going to try and use this as an opportunity in a way to do some team bonding or to maybe use it in a positive sense that resiliency will build for later on in the season?
0: Yeah, you know, I think you hit it right there on the head. You know, there's always adversity in those things. And within that, there's a ton of opportunity for us. You know, this is a team that enjoys being together. That's something that, you know, really started to take shape last year and the guys really, you know, took hold of. So it's an opportunity for us to, you know, be together, spend more time together. You know, we don't mind. We don't mind going on the road. That's part of our identity and where we are. We're excited about the opportunity to spend some time together up in Kelowna. And you know, I think it's going to be a great atmosphere. You know, we get to go away for a couple of weeks, just like we're doing here in training camp, and do football. So it's an opportunity for us to, you know, grow as a team, and opportunity to start fast.
1: Buck, this was great. Thanks for taking the time to do this today. We appreciate it. Best of luck with the preseason game this Saturday. Everybody, a reminder, May 23rd, a 2:00 kickoff. It's the Lions in Langford against the Elks. Buck, thanks for this. Good luck this weekend.
0: Hey, thanks, guys. Have a great morning.
1: Yeah, you too. Thanks. That's Buck Pierce, head coach of the BC Lions here on the Halford and Breff Show on Sportsnet 650.
2: So the last World Cup game at BC Place is July 7th, and it could be if Canada wins their group. And Portugal wins group K, could be Canada Portugal. That might be a little optimistic. Hey, I do want to talk a little NBA.
1: Oh,
2: No. Hold on a sec.
1: Okay.
2: Yep. Before that, what do you make of this narrative that's out there right now? I think Don Taylor tweeted it out.
1: Okay.
2: And he said, like, there's a lot of negativity towards the World Cup right now, and you know, people that have lived in Vancouver the whole lives like we have, I mean, I remember the excitement for Expo 86 and I remember the vibe. I was only 10 years old, but you know, it was fun. And that, I mean, the narrative goes that kind of put Vancouver on the map. And then the Olympics came in 2010, and there was a little negativity leading up to that.
1: Yep.
2: There were some people that didn't want the Olympics, never did, but the way it played out was most of us were like, that was a pretty good time. You know, even people that were skeptical said, I had a great time. I'm glad that happened.
1: Yeah.
2: It was a magical time for Vancouver and the province, really, and the country, really.
1: Yep.
2: Agreed. And now the World Cup comes. And even though Canada will be playing in at least three games in Canada, one in Toronto, two in Vancouver, is the vibe off?
1: Vibe going in is what you would expect from an unprecedented price gouge.
2: Yeah.
1: From FIFA.
2: I think it's the greed.
1: It's notoriously corrupt, it's the greed.
3: They priced out the average sports fan. Of course, there's negativity around it.
2: Yeah.
1: So here's the thing.
2: And also the stuff with the BC Sports Hall of Fame, kind of bullying those guys out of the stadium. That doesn't help. And that just kind of goes to, you know, emphasize the fact that FIFA doesn't give an F. You know, really don't.
1: But here's the thing. As soon as that tournament gets underway and people catch the fever.
2: But that's what people. That's what happens.
1: It always happens.
2: But is it going to happen again?
1: Yes.
2: In Vancouver?
1: Yes, it will.
2: In Vancouver?
1: Yes.
2: You think so?
1: Just wait till the games are on. Wait till all the traveling fans show up. Wait until the games are kicking off at night and people have spent an entire day partying and drinking.

0: getting ready for the app. It's just going
1: to
0: change.
1: What's going to be the best way to enjoy the atmosphere if you don't have thousands of dollars to go to the games? Is it just like, where are the Aussies partying? Let's go there.
0: Yeah, hopefully the Fan Fest. And again, outrageous ticket prices for that as well. Hopefully some of those hit the secondary market in a cheaper way. Hopefully
2: There will be lots of watch parties.
0: Not just
2: official ones.
0: Yeah, I mean, I've talked to a lot of people that have presented opportunities for things I've heard about, like yacht parties that are going to be, you know, sort of like cemented in a few different places where people are really trying to carve out their own niche. And like,
1: what if you don't have a yacht?
0: Well, they're selling,
2: you get invited to the
0: selling
2: yacht.
0: Tickets and part. Like, I'm saying is like, there's been a ton of bars that I've spoken with. There's been a ton of different entertainment and production entities that are trying to get in because they understand that it's not just going to be the people living here that are going to get swept up in World Cup fever. It's going to be the traveling contingents that are coming to Vancouver. And that's going to make for a very cool vibe. Is it going to be ridiculously expensive?
1: Do you think it's going to be as cool as the Olympics was in terms of vibe? Because
0: don't forget, that was
1: a very Canada-centric vibe, right? And 100%. I realize Canada's playing two games in Vancouver, but that's just 2 days where we're really going to be focused on Canada.
0: It's going to be very,
1: it's going to be very
0: hard to replicate the Olympics. It goes without saying because the Olympics ended in storybook fashion for the country. Canada winning gold on the final day.
1: It felt like
0: in the way that they did. You couldn't have written a better script.
1: It felt like you could enjoy the Olympics without having to pay a lot of money. Is there going to be that option at the World Cup? Like, even some of these viewing parties seem to be...
0: FIFA's made it very difficult to do that. And it's, you know, it's borderline criminal for what they've charged people. It's left a sour taste in a lot of people's mouths. And I'll say this. There is a sense of FIFA coming in and almost disregarding like what they consider to be like a kind of naive and stupid North American market. Like, these people don't even understand. They'll just pay tickets for anything. They spend thousands of dollars to go see Taylor Swift. Mm-hmm. They'll spend thousands of dollars to go see our matches, even if it's, you know, Jordan against Austria in the opening round. And, you know, like, that's what
1: I kind of hope there are a bunch of empty seats for a bunch of games in the group stage.
0: There will be.
1: Not necessarily in Vancouver.
0: Yep, there will
1: be. But I want there to be a couple of big stadiums down in the States where it's like, you know, you've got some group stage games that are not really interesting at all. And they're going to be between two sides that have no chance of really winning the tournament or even advancing the tournament. And you're going to be playing in some big stadiums down south. And I just hope that there's going to be some empty seats and that FIFA's at least going to be like, oh, we didn't handle that all well.
0: I hope there will be a course correction after this. I hope that we never see this level of price gouging again with tickets.
2: What, businesses not catering to the 1%? That won't ever stop happening.
0: I think that the ticket market's soft.
1: Yeah, they're going to be like, you can bring your butlers.
2: Yeah. Butlers get 50% off.
0: I take Jeeves. I think that...
2: Good news, sir.
0: I think that there might be a course correction after this World Cup that they've realized they've gone too far. I think that they're still doing ticket lotteries less than a month away from the first games of the World Cup group stage, which I think indicates that the ticket sales were not as robust as they thought they would
1: be.
0: Okay, you said you want to talk about basketball.
1: Okay. SGA, another MVP. One of the greatest athletes in Canadian history.
0: Uh-huh.
1: And also an incredible basketball game last night where it was not SGA that played all that well. But the next MVP for, I don't know, 10 years if he stays healthy, Wemby was incredible. And I don't know if that was Wemby's like breakout game where I was like, wow, have you noticed how good this guy was? But
0: it's the biggest stage he's played on.
1: It's the biggest stage and maybe the biggest statement he's made going into Oklahoma City. And just the way that game ended with him both offensively with like a long three, an incredible dunk, but also defensively, he was dominant at both ends of the floor. And I was watching that game I texted you. I was like, there's a lot of ridiculous looking human beings on the floor right
0: now.
1: Like,
0: so I'm glad you mentioned that.
1: You know, this is crazy.
0: Because there's also Chet Holmgren out there who's a physical marvel in his own right. And he's
1: how do these guys stay upright?
0: So I'm going to, if you're listening right now and you don't

0: marvel at what they're witnessing. There's a shot right there. There's a shot right there. Great shot. And I know it's on the TV in here and you can't see what I'm doing.
1: Incredible.
2: Can't see what you're pointing at.
0: There's the entire Spurs bench getting up and cheering at what he's doing because they realize that they're seeing something that, and I don't want to be too hyperbolic, but I'm going to say anyway, we've never seen in basketball before. He's doing stuff that you've never seen a basketball player do before.
2: Well, there's never been a player built like him before.
0: There's been players built like him before. Like Kareem wasn't that far off it. But
1: yeah, I mean, Manu Bol was super tall.
0: Yeah.
1: But what, he couldn't hit a Steph Curry level three, or he just didn't have the coordination that Wemby has.
0: There's never been a player with this stature, and I mean physical stature, blessed with the coordination and athleticism and fluidity in which he moves. And that's what makes it kind of, when you're watching, you're like, what did I just see? And you don't get that very often. And we're in kind of a golden era for that because we're watching Ohtani play baseball too, where it's like we watch a guy get on the mound and strike out 10 and flirt with a no-hitter and then go bash two home runs. And it's, I mean, I know he's having a down year at the plate, but we're seeing these transcendent athletes. And the only way you can really, I think, understand what you're witnessing is when you see the fellow professionals in awe, because that doesn't happen very often. You're talking about the top 1% of the guys at their job. You're talking about Chet Holmgren, for example, who's a 7-footer that's an amazing athlete in his own right. And he looks like a second or third tier player next to Wemby because he is just such a phenomenal, phenomenal talent. And here's the thing. There's individual sports skill, right? When you talk about the once-in-a-lifetime generational talent. But with Wemby, it's a physiological and biological. You might never see a human being, an individual built like this again, with that kind of height and that kind of dexterity and that kind of fluidity. And it's unbelievable to watch. It is unbelievable.
2: He's like
0: to watch.
2: From 1,000 years in the future. He's like what mankind will eventually evolve to. Right. He came back in time or something.
0: There was a tweet going on last night.
2: He's like, I'm actually average height in the year 5,000.
3: I'm actually short.
0: There was a tweet going on around last night where it was like, we just watched a 7'5" guy dribble down the floor, pull up from 28 feet and hit a three. And someone said, this must have been what it was like to watch color television for the first time. And I'm like, maybe it was. I don't know. Maybe the first time that you saw a color on a television set, this is what it was like. But it's phenomenal. And I also want to shout out Basketball Phil, because Basketball Phil spent all of yesterday talking about how hockey media, and I guess that includes us, was going to talk about basketball. So I hope we went a little askew.
1: We do need to talk about SGA more. We don't give them enough attention.
0: But we've
1: run out of time. So let's talk about who the Canucks are going to draft.
0: Right. So we'll foot me back next season is how he said we were going to finish the conversation. You know what? Here's a different spin on it. I think basketball media in Canada right now, across the country, is doing a really poor job of elevating the sport. And I don't know if it's because I work for a major network.
1: Well, the Raptors are not getting as much attention either right now.
0: But like they had a good year. They made the playoffs. They went to 7 against the Cavs. They kind of trended in a direction where you were like, there'd be a little bit more groundswell.
1: But do you agree with me that there wasn't a lot of buzz around the Raptors?
0: No, I'll go and take a step further. There was no buzz around. There was no buzz
1: whatsoever. People texting into our shows like, the Raptors are in the playoffs. So like, yeah, they're doing all right, actually.
0: Yeah, they're there and they're playing. And it's great.
1: It's a Cleveland to 7.
0: The SGA conversation has always been befuddling to me because the only time that we talk about him is when we talk about needing to talk about him more. But I don't feel personally responsible for doing it.
1: Mm-hmm.
0: He's, right now, the greatest basketball player that Canada's ever produced, and it's not even a question anymore. Right. He has so far surpassed Steve Nash, who I consider to be like my favorite athlete, never mind my favorite basketball player, but he's absolutely surpassed him.
1: Did Steve Nash almost have like a Hoosiers element to him?
0: There was no one like him before.
1: But like, so SGA went down to the States to play a year or two of high school ball, right?
0: The paths were way different.
1: Like Steve Nash was, you know, grinding out in the Agrodome.
0: You know,
1: and he was
0: Santa Clara.
1: And was never, you know, and spent all 4 years at Santa Clara. It was just a little bit of a different story with SGA, I think.
0: Yes.
1: And we've gotten used to Canadians in the NBA.
0: But can I also say, like, in terms of a Canadian athlete, like, lest we forget,

0: PGA shows up all the time for Canada basketball.
1: Yeah, yeah.
0: Balls out, mm-hmm. plays unbelievable, does everything that you'd kind of want and expect him to do. Like, and yet it still is an underappreciated and, quite frankly, ignored story.
1: Sure.
0: And we're as guilty as anyone for not amplifying it, but I don't even have a decent reason why. There are sort of some sort of like secondary and ancillary reasons, like he plays in a small market.
1: Yeah.
0: You know, he never played in Canada.
1: We hate the Thunder.
0: Yeah. those kind of things, but it should be appreciated way more than it is, and it's just not. So hopefully basketball Phil enjoyed the basketball talk, because I think we took it in a lot of different directions there, which is, hey, good job, Jason.
1: Do you think Foot will be back, though?
0: I hope not. Okay, we got to go to break. When we come back, more Canucks talk. Satyar Shah is going to join us, the host of Canucks Central, right here on Sportsnet 650. Also, an opportunity in the last half hour of the program to do some What We Learned. What did you learn over the last 72 hours, 96 hours, really, because we didn't have a show yesterday in sports? Let us know. Dunbar Lumber text line is 650-650. Hashtag it WWL. It's your chance to be on the radio. So final hour of the program, Sat first, What We Learned second. It's all coming up next on the Halford and Brough Show on Sportsnet 650. I've heard about, like, yacht parties that are going to be sort of like cemented in a few different places. And like,
1: what if you don't have a yacht?
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5: If we're going through Surrey, crashes Old Yale west of 128th, seeing delays both ways. Ongoing SkyTrain construction has reduced lanes both ways on Fraser Highway between 138th and Surrey and 203rd in Langley. And then also in Langley, roadwork has reduced lanes both ways on 208th between 72nd and 84th. 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

0: 8:03 on a Tuesday. 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
0: 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I hate that. Goombas, they're telling me you got to count from 45 seconds. 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
2: We got a clock.
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0: By the way, I did want to rename this to Chatyar with Satyar, but I don't know if I'm going to do that or not.
3: Yeah, it's not bad.
0: It's not bad. Okay, we're still in hour one of the program. 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
0: Real quick, before we get to Sat, I was remiss last hour. I did not do the smart decision brought to you by Crow. I apologize to all of you smart decision makers out there and Crow, but I'm going to do it now. Remember that golfer I was talking about last week, the PGA Championship, who showed up late for his opening round tee time?
4: Garrick Higo.
0: Right. Garrick Higo made
4: South African.
0: Yeah, he's South African. He made a smart decision by not taking responsibility for his actions and instead blaming his caddy. Garrick Higo is reportedly split with his caddy after the...

0: PGA Championship, and he will have a new guy on his bag, Nick Cavendish-Pell, at this week's CJ Cup, Byron Nelson. Now, this week, I didn't realize how big a storyline this became.
1: Yeah.
0: But I guess Higo...
1: It's the worst story to be talked about, too. Like, the Golf Channel is like, get this guy. It's like, why were you late for your tee time? Mm-hmm. Stupid caddy.
0: And then he said, it's my caddy's fault.
1: It's not my fault. It's my caddy's fault. And the smart decision is, don't accept responsibility for your own mistakes if you can blame someone else.
0: 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Satyar Shah joins us on the Halford and Brough Show on Sportsnet 650. What up, Sat?
2: What's going on, boys? What's going on?
0: Not much. How excited are you for this era of Sedin's and Johnson in the front office after essentially what you heard in the introductory presser on our show Friday and then 32 Thoughts over the weekend?
2: And also the excitement that the cold, black heart of Jason Brough's over the course of last week as well, these hires being made and people being really excited about it.
1: Maybe it's not the cold, black heart. Maybe it's just a guy who was right about everything.
2: Oh, yeah, I just joke around about that. But you're right. I think I'm not quite as, say, excited as Brough might be, but because you know he has seen a lot of this stuff coming and maybe sees a little bit of light at the end of the tunnel with this. What is very clear is that they've hired some really good people to be part of the organization or to lead the organization. And I think everything they've touched on in terms of how they want to accomplish this plan and how this is very much a rebuild they have to be very patient with, and also understanding that they need to better their image as an organization and get back to making fans proud to be Canucks fans again. I think all those initiatives that they've put in place already are very important. I think they're exactly what this organization needs. It needs a makeover to get back to what it was earlier, right? It needs to find that fountain of youth to some extent and get back to being that organization that we know it can be here in the past. And obviously, it has to be even better because we've never won a Stanley Cup in this city. So clearly, there's still a lot that has to be done in terms of what this organization has accomplished throughout its entire history. But you have people in place who truly understand what it takes and also understand what this market's all about. Are they going to be good enough at executing this job? None of us have that answer, right? And we have to wait for a number of weeks still to find out what is the front office going to look like? What are the staff going to look like? What's the overall off-season plan? I think all those things have to be determined for us to give any answer on whether this will be a success or not. But the thing that I believe is most exciting is I think how it's recharging the organization in so many different ways. And I'm not even talking about ownership. I'm talking about everybody, like from people that sell tickets, from people that, you know, clean offices. I think there's this sense that the Sedins carry so much weight. The same thing with Ryan Johnson in terms of how he deals with people, that there's an internal excitement and pride that they're back running this organization. And can you create this entire collective feeling where people feel that they want to go above and beyond for the team again? And I think that's something that has to be rekindled. And I think those are small little things that you can already see when talking to people around the organization about the enthusiasm and this idea that this is going to be a big collective effort.
1: Is it simply the enormity of the task and the challenge ahead that is causing you to not be as maybe optimistic as I am sounding?
2: Yeah, because you can have the best front office, you can have the smartest people put in place. It's really hard when you go through a rebuild. Yeah. And I'm not saying they shouldn't, but you have to. I mean, you have to face reality. But there are a lot of lessons to be learned over rebuilds in the past, and even ones that made good decisions, and things may not work out for you. So there's no guarantee through a rebuild that the first initial front office that's doing that undertaking is going to be there to see through that plan once you're done anyways, or it's going to be there through 4 to 5 years. There's so much losing that you have to go through despite rebuilding, that keeping everyone together and keeping ownership, you know, content through that process can be a really sticky thing. Everyone's all in the first year, maybe the second year.
1: Yeah.
2: And then if things don't start happening, like it gets difficult. Like it's still business, all these things happen, right? And you can have the best intentions in the world, but it may not work out for you. So I'm not going to sit here and say, I think it's going to work. This is fantastic. But I am enthused by how they're going about it. And I just think the overall undertaking is one thing we have to wrap our heads around collectively, that this is going to be very difficult. You can make a lot of great decisions, and it may not

0: work out the way you want it.
1: Yeah. The one thing I keep coming back to is it's great that they've got some picks this year's draft, two first round picks, including third overall. They need more first round picks. They don't have any additional ones after that. And the teams that go through these big rebuilds, I mean, look at what Chicago has done with all the first round picks they've got, Calgary, all the first round picks they've had and will get. They need more. And to me, that just makes it the obvious decision to make Philip Peronik available for trade. I realize he has trade protection, full no move clause, so he could shut this down. But, you know, they need more picks. That's all I'm going to say, because, you know, you are going to have picks that aren't going to work out, even first rounders. It's just like it's an arrogance to think that you can nail every single one of your picks. And frankly, I think it's an arrogance that the Canucks have had in the past, but we know how Vertanen worked out. We know how Ulevi worked out. Did some of them work out well? Yeah, absolutely they did. They turned into really good NHL players, some of them, but some of them won't, and you need to give yourself that margin of error.
0: Yeah, and I think I think that's absolutely what they should do as well. And we did ask Ryan when he joined the show after they were introduced, are there any sacred cows? Would you even consider moving someone like Philip Peronik, or is he an untouchable? And he kind of stopped the whole idea of anybody being an untouchable. They have to view everything. I think that's a smart answer to give right off the bat, too. It doesn't mean that Philip Peronik is going to get traded. It's the thing with Peronik that makes it so interesting is he truly has no desire to go anywhere. I think his family is very happy. I think he's very happy in this market. Now, that doesn't mean that you can't force a guy to leave if you show him that he's not wanted here or that you really want to move him out. But I do think that's one part of the equation that sometimes we may not put as much stock into. And with a new front office coming in, especially with the way the Sedins and Ryan Johnson want to go about things, how hard would they push on that initially? Yeah. And the thing about Peronik that I would also keep in mind is, I agree, his value right now is at its peak. How long will that value last? As long as he's healthy, you probably won't be able to get what you can get now for another year or so, right? And then once you get past that stage, it might change a little bit depending on the dynamics. But I think you have like this year to let it play out with Peronik a little bit. Like, I would love to see the trade happen, don't get me wrong now, but I think you can get the same value next offseason as you can now. So to me, the timing on how they approach this might be one of those where maybe they have the willingness to do so, but it may take, you know, the majority of the season to be able to massage that to make that happen. And I'm not reporting that. I'm just saying in terms of how I view the situation, because I think one part that has always been mentioned to me, and this is from even the player side, that it's not just the organization doesn't want to trade for one. Like Peronik is very happy here, even though, you know, Quinn got traded and that happened. So I don't think it's a straightforward one, but we've seen in the past, if you really want somebody to go, you can make it uncomfortable enough to move them. But I would say you don't have to trade Philip Peronik this summer. But I think if you want to maximize that asset and ensure that you're getting those extra first round picks, because there's no other asset outside of your draft picks and your best young players that can guarantee you're getting a first round pick or more back in return outside of Philip Peronik. You don't have to make that trade today, but I think by the time we get to next offseason, you have to pull that trigger.
1: Are you hearing, actually, you know what? Are you hearing? How much different is it getting information out of this group as it was the last group? Is it, do you still have some sources within the Canucks organization? Because I think I've heard something about the Sedins wanting to cut out all the leaks.
0: Yeah. So I think it's really interesting because it's so early on right now that I don't know if we can say for sure, like we're not going to hear anything about stuff. I think it's going to be different in terms of I don't think it's going to be one of those things where people in the front office won't talk to you at all. I think it'll be different in terms of what they might say and how they may frame things. And I do think there's a possibility here. There may be some more transparency in general from the people in power when talking about certain situations where they may shed some more light on things where that reporting may not be as necessary in terms of back channel things being told to somebody to get a message out or be like, hey, when I check in on something, they're like, well, that's not true or whatever. They might actually do more of a public, a public push or a public presence that might be a bit more, that may shed more light on their thinking than we've seen in the past there. So maybe it won't be as necessary from that standpoint of it. But I do still think, like, it's one of those things, this business, as much as you come into it and say, well, we're not going to have any leaks, sometimes you leak stuff yourself because sure. things get said outside or things may happen, and it becomes part of strategy. You can be a front office that wants zero leaks, but sometimes it's

0: your best interest to get something out through another channel. So I think you might come in with that idea right now, but the nature of this business, there's a lot of gray area. Sometimes you have to wade into it, even as front offices and organizations. So we'll see if they stay completely clear of it. But I do think generally it's going to be harder. And I do think if they are able to get everybody on board, and this is the thing that I think will really help in terms of tightening the ship a little bit, is if everyone feels like there's a collective and unified front and you're all working together. And just let me stop and say, I'm not saying that you had these factions in the Jim Rutherford front office, but I would say that the word that has been used to me was a more traditional way of going about business and the hierarchy when it comes to decision making. They still listen to people. They still lean on people in different departments, but more traditional in terms of, well, let me just take that, you know, tell me what you know or give me the report and I'm closing the door and making my own decision type of deal, right? Or just kind of giving an example. And I do think there's an opportunity here where there will be more people in the organization who are intelligent to be more empowered and be more part of a decision-making process. And I think the more you empower people in your organization, the more you work together closely, the less likely there will be to have different voices to get stuff out as well. So I think if those things come together, maybe we will have a harder time hearing certain things. But I think overall, that might mean good things for the organization because you don't have people second-guessing the decision-makers already in place.
1: What do you think happened with Pierre Dorion first and Evan Gold second?
0: The Pierre Dorion one is so interesting in that sense, because I can't get a straight answer on who put that name on the list. Was it from ownership? Was it from, you know, Jim Rutherford? I've heard so many different theories about it was Rutherford who maybe leaked the info so people would stop, you know, talk about him so he wouldn't get hired. I mean, you heard all these different things about it, right? Like, Jim Rutherford's last act was preventing Pierre Dorion from becoming the GM or the president of the organization. And I'm not saying that's
2: taken from here, Canucks fans.
0: Yeah, exactly. But there's so many things I've heard about it, so it's hard to really nail down what happened. And I do think there is one part that would say ownership wasn't as interested. They were interested. They weren't going to name him. But nonetheless, like either way, like he was a legitimate candidate. Now, was he on the verge of being hired or not? That's one of the answers we won't really know for sure 100%. Yeah. But I do think he was very much in the mix, and I do think the public push really did make him less of an option. I think that's absolutely something that I believe happened. On Evan Gold, so I do think, and this is where maybe, you know, a few things can be true at the same time, where Evan Gold may have wanted a bigger front office than, say, ownership wanted to allow them to, or maybe drove a harder bargain than say ownership liked and whatnot. But it is also true that the Sedins did have the choice between Evan Gold and Ryan Johnson, and they chose Ryan Johnson. Now, yeah. How does that work in the equation? You know, are there things that perhaps ownership was happy they went to RJ because they weren't enthused about what it would cost to bring that front office in? I can't say 100%. But I do think that there were deep discussions with Evan Gold, and that they did talk about what it would entail. And I do think perhaps that could have been a sticking point to some degree. But at the same time, the Sedins did choose RJ. Like, I don't think, and I think we all can appreciate and respect the Sedins enough to know that they're not going to go up there and lie and say, Well, we were just given RJ and we're going to go and lie and cover for ownership on the first day on the job. But I can't imagine the Sedins doing that. So I do think the Sedins ultimately chose RJ. But the things perhaps not aligned because what Evan Gold wanted was a bigger change than perhaps the Sedins wanted. You know what I mean? So I think there are different ways you can look at it to some extent, but the Sedins did make that final call between the two candidates.
1: What did you think about this notion out there that the Sedins and Ryan Johnson are going to be too nice for this game? Because I always thought that was ridiculous. Like, The Sedins are not they are nice guys. They're good humans, but they don't stand for, like, you know, standards dropping. They don't, you know, they won't, in my opinion, they won't accept that. And I think what we've seen over the last few days from the Sedins is not only the fact that they are good people and they're very respectful and, you know, again, decent, they seem to be, you know, putting the gauntlet down and going, like, Things are going to change around here. And I'll just be really curious to see how they're going to deal with

0: of these players if they don't believe that some of these players have been all in on the culture or not good leaders?
1: Yeah, I think what people sometimes confuse is belligerence with being tough. It's just, you don't have to be belligerent. You have to be belittling. You don't have to, you know, be rude and dismissive, but you can still be very matter of fact and get to the point and tell people where they stand. And I think that's what the Sedins have always been. You know, when they hold someone accountable, it's not with, you know, a sneer or, you know, them trying to make somebody feel bad about themselves. It's just matter of fact, straight to the point. This is what we need from you. And I think that's something that is more effective when you're dealing with people in the first place anyways, because you're treating them like humans. And I think especially in the year 2026 and beyond, and we know how the new generation is like, you have to treat people in a more human way to get a good response out of them. So I think if you're trying to intimidate and be that type of leader, I don't think that's as effective in today's world, especially with how the world and the league is changing in many different ways. So I think the approach can't be that. I don't think that question from, let's say, the very top of the organization was around the Sedins, right? Like, I think going back to even 2021 when they brought the Sedins on, the ownership was ready to give the Sedins a bigger role then too. So to me, I don't think that the ownership has any questions about the Sedins, because they were ready to make this move years ago even, or perhaps empower them even more before. And I don't think they would if they thought the Sedins were quote-unquote soft when it came to how they handle things. A lot of the questions have been around RJ on that side of things. And he kind of pushed back on it when asked about it during his media presser. And we talked to him about it as well. And he said the same thing. He's like, I'm very honest with people and I'm very straightforward, but you know, I'm not going to go yelling at people to do so. Like, it's going to just be a frank discussion. Like, he has empathy in terms of how he talks to people. I think the questions that people would have been around RJ about that more than the Sedins, because they had seen the Sedins, to your point, essentially run a locker room and run the organization for the better part of, you know, or over a decade. So I think they had seen them in action in that sense. RJ has only been here a couple of years, but now he's going into a bigger, you know, position of power. I think the question around him was the bigger one in terms of, can he have the edge necessary sometimes when you're a general manager? And I think he can, because I don't think RJ is a pushover in that sense, but I think that's where it came from, more on the RJ side than anything else. I know fans sometimes some that don't like the Sedins may think they're soft and whatnot, but to your point, I think internally, everybody respects them, and they do carry authority, and they do set accountability.
2: We started our conversation, we spoke with Batch in the 7 o'clock hour, we started our conversation with Batch with this, and we'll end it with you. Are you anticipating something of significance this week in terms of decision-making or announcements? I know that the triumvirate is only 6 days on the job, but there's a lot that needs to get done and not a ton of time to do it. So do you have any anticipations for something this week?
1: I do think, I mean, because Henrik himself said on the podcast, on 32 Thought Podcast, to expect something this week, I would say we should expect some sort of announcement. And this is where, you know, in terms of those leaks, for instance, me asking around about, hey, will there be an announcement? There was a lot of, we'll see what Henrik said. You know, we'll see what Henrik said. You know what I mean? Like, you know, like, we'll see what happens. So I do think him saying that isn't just him throwing it out. I would expect that we do hear some sort of an announcement. I don't know where they're going to go when it comes to the head coach 100%. I knew that it was going to be very unlikely a coaching change would happen if it wasn't Ryan Johnson coming in, and then we find out the Sedins are coming in as well. And I think that obviously, because of the relationship, does increase the likelihood to some degree that it will be Manny. But I think it's also dependent on, is there going to be true interest in Manny from other teams? And if there is, you got to make a decision. If not, I can see them kicking that can down the road a little bit, but that might be the sticky one that, you know, if somebody comes calling for Manny, are you really going to let him go somewhere else?
2: Sat, thanks for this, buddy. We really appreciate it. Have a good show today. We'll do this again next week.
1: Anytime, boys. Take care.
2: See you later. That's Satyar Shah from Canucks Central right here on Sportsnet 650, here on the Halford and Brough Show on Sportsnet 650. Okay, two things I got to do before we go to break. One, I need to tell you about the BC Lions. 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I also need to remind you about the Hometown Heroes Lottery. 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Play within it. We're going to go to break. When we come back, we're going to do what we learned. Get yours in. 96 hours to cover. since it was a long weekend. What did you learn over the last 96 hours?

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4: In Surrey, a crash is Old Yale. West of 128th, seeing delays both ways. Ongoing road work in Port Coquitlam is on the Maryhill Bypass at the Coquitlam River Bridge. Narrow lanes both ways and a lane shift both directions. And then there's also ongoing road work on the Vancouver-Burnaby border. That's Hastings west of boundary, affecting traffic both ways. 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In the 1130 News Traffic Center, I'm Dawn Powers.
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0: on the show. 8:32 on a Tuesday. Happy Tuesday, everybody. 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
1: That might be the best one yet.
0: Not bad. Not bad. Do you want to start or do you want me to start? We're each going to do what we learned here. Just Bruff and I. Dogs are bringing nothing to the table. Nothing.
2: Yeah, as usual. I learned that Nick Taylor had a very frustrating Sunday at the PGA Championship.
0: Do tell.
2: Well, he shot a 4-over-74 in the final round, and he went in to that round in the mix to actually win that tournament. And one of the things we've talked about on this show a few times is when it comes to the PGA Tour and the Canadian men, there have been some guys out there that can play and have won tournaments, Nick Taylor being one of them. He won the Canadian Open in historic fashion. Corey Connors can play. Taylor Pendrith can play. But they've never been in the mix on a Sunday down the stretch at a major.
0: Right.
2: And I thought that this might be the time that, you know, we could watch one of these guys actually competing for a major. And, you know, when you look at it, he ended up in a top 30 and he was among the leaders going into the final round. But, you know, his final nine, his back nine was, I think he was like 4 or 5 over. It was bad. Mm-hmm. And then, you know, watching the Canadians on, you know, in a tournament, you're like, and we will not see many more Nick Taylor shots after that.
0: Right.
2: As you know, sometimes when they're in the mix, they don't get shown by the American networks. When they're out of the mix, they're gone and forgotten. And it's too bad because, you know, I'd really like to have a Sunday at a major where I'm like, man, this guy can win it, you know, and right down to the stretch. And ultimately, I don't think anyone was going to catch Aaron Rye.
0: Nice guy, Aaron Rye. Everyone likes Aaron Rye.
2: Wow. I mean, he's a great story, too.
0: He is.
2: Right? We talked about him a little bit just because
0: the two gloves and the iron covers and all
2: that. Yeah. Grew up a humble guy and he has the iron covers because, you know, when he was young, his parents didn't have a lot of money. And so when he got given clubs, he wanted to really take care of them. So he ends up winning. John Rahm finished second. But I was, I felt for Nick Taylor because I think all these guys out there are probably thinking,

0: in the same thing that, you know, we're thinking in Canada is like, man, it's, you know, they're good golfers. They can win these tournaments, but are they good enough to win a major? Are they good enough to handle the pressure in the on the back nine of a major championship? And on Sunday, the answer, unfortunately, for Abbotsford's Nick Taylor was no.
1: Moo cow. So last night, great sports night. You get the Habs and Sabres game 7. That one goes all the way to overtime before Alex Newhook ends it. Then you jump right over and you're watching game 1 of the Western Conference Final between the Oklahoma City Thunder and the Spurs. Great game, double overtime. That was the first double overtime NBA playoff game in 5 years. Then, if you're like me, you're sitting there and you're jonesing on the couch. Like, I need more sports. I need more sports. So I was watching the Padres and the Dodgers. And then I flipped it over because my once beloved Oakland Athletics, now the Sacramento Athletics, were on the verge of some history last night.
2: Did you get the notification on your phone?
1: Did.
2: Mm.
1: JT Ginn, not to be confused with Ted Ginn.
2: What a household name.
1: The starter for the A's last night took a no-hitter into the 9th inning. So confident were the Athletics that they didn't even have someone warming up in the pen in the event things went bad for Ginn, because, you know, he was going for the no-no.
2: In a 1-0 game.
1: First batter, Adam Frazier, in a 1-0 game, leadoff single. Okay, deflating, there goes your no-no. Then things got worse. This is the call from the Sacramento A's broadcast. A walk-off home run for the Angels. Ginn went from a no-hitter to losing the game in 6 pitches. That's all it took from having a no-hitter to losing the game. Here's what it sounded like. A very sad call from the A's broadcast last night. As Ginn not only loses his no-hitter, but loses the game.
3: To center field. Going back is Henry Bolte. At the track, leaping up. And a home run for Zach Neto. A 2-1 walk-off win on a home run. What a gut punch for the Athletics.
1: So not only were we robbed of a no-hitter, we were robbed of the first complete game no-hitter since 2024.
4: No.
1: Can you believe it's been that long? By the way, can you guess who threw the last complete game no-hitter? Laddie, I know you're a baseball guy.
2: It was a couple years ago at least, right?
1: 2024, yeah. August 2nd, 2024.
2: It's probably some rando that...
1: No.
0: Dave Steeb.
1: Oh. Blake Snell.
2: Oh, okay.
1: Guess who he was pitching for?
2: Is he still with the Padres?
1: The Gigantes.
2: Oh, my God. That's how long ago.
1: Anyway, Mook
2: it's been
1: that.
2: Such a long stretch with no hitters.
1: I know.
2: Sad.
1: Fire up the dime matrix. Okay, I have a big announcement here on behalf of AJ. So you know how they were doing the Halbro code?
0: Yeah.
1: You get 20% off if you go into the restaurant and you say Halbro within the context of ordering. Don't just yell it. That's a very strange way to go about your business. You can also use it online for the various ordering apps. I have been informed promo code Halbro, it's going to be available all this week. It's
0: wow.
1: Still going.
0: Nice.
1: I don't want to brag and I don't want to give away their business, but I was told that Halbro did some numbers on the long weekend.
5: So I could go on my food ordering app and input the code Halbro, and you're telling me I'll get 20% off at Detroit Ronnie?
1: Or mm-hmm. Just roll by the restaurant with your window down. Halbro!
5: Halbro!
1: And then there you
2: Big
1: go.
2: Chuck one in as you go by.
1: I mentioned this.
5: Stealer of money from the church collection plate.
1: I mentioned this because what we learned, Humanoid Edition is brought to you by AJ's Pizza on East Broadway. 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Go.
0: This is from Free PD. What we learned that Henrik Sedin is not above taking a shot at Quinn Hughes with his 32-thought statement that you can't chase 90 points. You have to play winning hockey.
1: Yeah, I missed that.
0: And he also said...
1: get a specific number in there and everything? Jason, 90 points?
0: I don't know what the exact quote was, but he did say, you cannot win by yourself. That's impossible. And look, I remember a bunch of games where Quinn Hughes was the only guy doing anything out there, anything productive. And we kind of had a running gag. Is like, he's like the only puck hog
1: yeah.
0: in the NHL. Like, you don't see that very often at the professional level.

0: kind of like
1: an actual puck hog.
0: And like kind of an acceptable puck hog.
1: Yeah, and we were like, you know what? I don't blame him.
0: In his defense.
1: At least he's getting shots on net. At least he's making things happen out there. But yeah, I don't think the Sedins were very impressed with any of the leadership abilities that were shown by, you know, the whether it was, you know, Quinn or Elias or JT. Like, I think that the whole thing, they were just like, nope, this is not it. And I also think that when it comes to naming the next captain of the Canucks, whoever that's going to be, they're going to think long and hard before they give it to someone who's young.
2: Agreed.
1: And that person is going to have to be a real special type of player and personality with a very high maturity level if that player is going to get it before he's, I don't know, 25 or something like that.
2: Colin in Tawasin. Hey, they got AJs out there now. Hashtag WWO, what we learned. The Habs and Sabres' successes in these playoffs can only further motivate the Vancouver Canucks to do a proper rebuild. You know what else, though? I don't want to, you know, be like the glass half empty guy, but one thing I realized in watching that game yesterday was how long this is going to take, because those two teams have such a wealth and depth of talent. I'm looking at Montreal and I'm like, they've got like a Calder candidate in Demidov, and they've got a potential Norris guy one day in Lane Hudson, who is also a Calder candidate.
1: Yeah.
2: They've got a Selke guy in Suzuki. They've got a 50-goal scorer in Caulfield. They've got a big number one overall prototypical power forward in Slavkov. They're just loaded.
1: Yeah.
2: Loaded with talent. And then you go to Buffalo, and I know Buffalo took 14 years to get back here, but Buffalo, like, I would go in through the list, and I'm like, man, I really like Josh Doan. Good player. Man, Zach Benson looks phenomenal. Tage Thompson goes without saying.
1: Who's that third line center that they got? Hellenius, is that his name?
2: Yeah.
1: Yeah, I mean, he was a first-round draft pick a couple of years ago.
2: He's a rookie.
1: Yeah,
2: just goes in there seamlessly.
1: He's put up numbers in the AHL.
2: Yeah, he's very good. You know, Josh Norris is in there, a talented guy who almost gets lost in the shuffle at times. They're just so loaded and so deep. And it is really interesting when you look at the current NHL, and you look at the final four teams.
1: Where are we going to be? Sorry, go on.
2: They are like they're not there by mistake. Like they're loaded with talent, and it's talent that wins out in the hockey. The hockey yesterday was great in that game. I thought it was fantastic.
1: Where are we going to be in our lives when the Canucks are next in the position that Montreal and Buffalo were in this year? Like, if we could make a prop bet. Okay, yeah. We're both middle-aged. I just turned 50. You're a couple years behind me.
2: I turned 47 this year.
1: Are we, are the Canucks going to be in that position before or after one of us has like a knee replacement or a hip replacement?
2: Interesting.
1: You know?
2: That's.
1: I hope it's before.
2: I've kind of gone shorter term, although I guess I could have one by then.
1: Knee and hips, you're probably starting to replace those 60s. Yep.
2: But
1: definitely
2: okay.
1: 70s.
2: I look at it like this. It's 2026. It's May 2026.
1: Okay.
2: I look at it as, where are you at 2030? Where are you in 2030?
1: Mm-hmm.
2: And you're at that point,
1: I think that's optimistic.
2: Well, no, I'm not saying you're anything. I'm just saying, where are you in where are you in 2030?
1: Me or the Canucks?
2: The Canucks.
1: Okay.
2: There's not optimism, because I don't know if there's any optimism to be had. We still stink. Because I look at Chicago right now, and the interesting thing about that rebuild is that nobody at the higher reaches of the organization, despite them being bad for as long as they've been, feel like they are off course or need to hit the accelerator or step on the gas. I thought the remarks from Rocky Wirtz about the GM Kyle Davidson at the end of year media availability that they did were very telling.
1: Mm-hmm.
2: He's like, we like the work Kyle's done. We're not there yet. We know this.
1: He also has the advantage that they were able to get a massive ticket sales bump when they got Bedard.
2: Okay, but removing that, do you not think there's also an element that he understands that if you're going to do this the right way, year three of like, we've burned through Bedard's ELC.
1: Yep.
2: And we're not any better, and hey, we need to speed this thing up. Now is not the time to step on the gas.
1: Mm-hmm.
2: You know, Trance always brings up this great point when he's talking about Montreal at this year's deadline. He's like, they could have come out of their shoes and gone crazy.
1: For a second-line center or something.
2: And made a huge splash. But like, nah, you know what? We're good.
1: Mm-hmm.
2: We made

0: made a somewhat notable pickup in Danelle, although it didn't cost us that much. Why don't we see what we've got and see how far we go and not spend the assets? And look at where they are right now.
1: Maybe some guys will step up. Alex Newhook certainly has stepped up. Woodrow, the eligible bachelor. What we learned, there's a lot of similarities between the 2006 Buffalo Sabres and the 2024 Canucks. Both teams won their division with 109 points. Both teams were one win away from the conference final. If the SAD club has taught me anything, a rift between two star players will take up a lot of oxygen around the Sabres next season. I honestly will be curious to see how the Sabres do next season and if they can keep this success going.
0: Yeah.
1: Alex Tuch remains to be seen if he's going to be on that team next year. If they lose Alex Tuch, I'm not saying they're going to fall apart, but they're going to have to replace his goal scoring. And I still look at that blue line and go, you know, you and I were saying off air, like Bowen Byram has looked good.
0: The blue line's amazing.
1: I mean, he's
0: an amazing blue line.
1: So would you try and, would you just want to keep the blue line with what it is? You've got Darlene, Owen Power, Bowen Byram.
0: Or you know, they've got
1: would you maybe consider going like, all right, maybe we'll move Byram.
0: Yeah, sure.
1: And see if we can get some help down the middle.
0: They've got another guy they drafted in the 9th overall last year, Mertka, a defenseman.
1: Yeah.
0: Plays with Seattle.
1: You got to get to the point.
0: We can move them.
1: You got to get
0: move this year's first round pick.
1: You got to get to the point where you've got so many prospects that you forget about some of them. Yep. You're like, oh yeah, that guy, he's pretty good too.
0: Yep.
1: Basketball, Phil. What we learned: Spurs coach Mitch Johnson is from Seattle. His dad Johnny played for the '79 Sonics championship team. He wore a Seahawks hat to the game yesterday. You know he would love to stick it to Oklahoma City for leaving Seattle.
0: Shout out O'Day High School. That's where he played in Seattle.
1: I didn't know that.
0: Yeah,
1: he's pretty young, right?
0: 39.
1: It's a pretty big job to take over from Pop with Wemby.
0: Yeah, I know the plan though. It's give the ball to Wemby.
1: Yeah.
0: It's a good plan.
1: Hey, see that tall guy there? Give the ball to him, and he's gonna dunk it.
0: He posted up Caruso yesterday, and I was like, I don't even know what you do because Caruso couldn't even tackle him properly. Because, like, if he would try to wrap him up, it just would have been around, like, his knees.
1: Yeah.
0: So he still had his entire torso and, like 18-foot wingspan to dunk.
2: Are three guys allowed to jump on one guy and wrap him up? Like, one guy could take the bottom?
0: They kind of have to sometimes. Chet came over for a block, and he was way late, and Wemby threw it down on him. Again, I'll just reiterate this very quickly from earlier. If you're not a basketball person, and you're like, well, I can't really get into it, make a point of watching one of the Spurs Thunder games now because the Spurs
2: actually, this goes beyond that though. Like I'm not really either, and like I'll watch him play. I'm like, this is unbelievable.
0: Well,
2: like,
0: the other thing is,
2: how does he move like that?
0: The other thing with this is the Thunder unquestionably the best team in the NBA, and the Spurs went in there yesterday, and that was a pretty big shot that they delivered. So it's a great series too.
1: The Spurs could win that series though.
0: Well, if he keeps playing, if Wemby keeps playing, he had 41 points and 22 rebounds yesterday. Like it was unbelievable. It's also
2: could he single-handedly carry his team to championship?
0: Yes, you know why? Because the amount of stuff that he alters that doesn't show up on the box score, like guys don't drive anymore.
1: Yeah,
0: when they're like they have like a half open layup and they're like nope, and just scoot out of the key because he's around the rim.
1: So, yeah, he's even blocking threes.
0: Yeah, pretty much
1: just putting his hand up.
0: No,
1: Nick from Delta. I learned that keeping Hronik in a rebuild is like declaring bankruptcy and keeping your Rolex. Because you might need to tell the time.
0: So that is a good what we learned. I think Nick stole this from somebody on Twitter last night.
1: Okay.
0: Yeah, but it's pretty good. And it's very appropriate.
1: Mm-hmm.
0: The longer we get removed from the previous regime, the more it just sort of becomes crystal clear that this should be, outside of getting rid of Foot and bringing in Malhotra, that should be the very next move.
2: Yeah, if they don't trade Hronik, they're not a serious rebuilding team. They're a fake rebuilding team.
0: Honestly.
2: And it'll be so apparent. They'll say it, but they won't make the move.
0: Oh, Alan Walsh is going to have something to say, probably on social media or his podcast.
2: If you don't trade your best asset for a draft pick as a rebuilding team, then you're not really rebuilding, right? Like, that's just what it is.
1: Jamie, the Armstrong fisherman, what we learned, or what I learned, Jamie said, Bruff, that's me, seems to think that parties with the Aussies are the cat's meow I worked at Garfinkel's in Whistler for many, many years, and the

0: Aussies were our nightmare. Yes, they like to party, but they also like to get out of control. I'll stay away from the Aussie house. Thank you. Yeah, Aussies like to party and sometimes take it too far.
1: A little bit.
0: But they bring the energy, right? They bring the energy.
2: I think all of them upon
0: bring the energy and sometimes they're pretty obnoxious.
2: I think the I think once they get their like work visa, they have to go directly to Whistler.
1: Legally, it's required.
3: I mean, Whistler is an extension of Australia, yeah, more or less.
2: Yeah. And then you can go do whatever you want in the rest of the province. But-

0: Tiana in Langley, what we learned, the four new PWHL expansion teams are official: Detroit, Hamilton, Las Vegas, and San Jose.
1: Yeah, San Jose got
0: I could not think of four more different places than Detroit, Hamilton, Las Vegas, and San Jose.
2: Hey, hey, hey. They call Hamilton the Vegas of Ontario.
0: They don't.
3: Who calls them that?
0: They actually call it the Detroit of Ontario. Tatiana goes on, seems crazy that the only new Canadian team is just an hour away from one of the inaugural six teams.
2: So many issues with that. So many issues. It's not an hour away. Who's going on a weekday to Toronto from Hamilton? You're not going to get home till 11:30 at night. Like, it's just not happening. There is some overlap. Yes, they are physically close to each other. Toronto is massive. The traffic getting into Toronto, insane. You're not going on a Tuesday night to a PWHL game from Hamilton. It's just not happening.
0: So you don't think that the Hamilton market will steal from the Toronto market and vice versa?
2: Maybe a little bit. I'm sure there was like a couple of season ticket holders, but it's not the, and we're talking about the largest city in the country here. They're going to be fine, you guys.
0: I also think Hamilton's a good city to go into because I think they're going to be really proud of that team and support that team.
2: I think there should be an NHL team, a second market there.
0: I'm very curious about
2: what?
3: Stop down.
0: I'm curious about Las Vegas. Vegas, though, and San Jose, whether or not those teams will be successful.
2: It's going to be a challenge for sure.
0: Yeah, we'll see. Okay, Colin and Tawasin, what we learned through Canada Soccer, I won the privilege over the weekend of getting to purchase ridiculously overpriced World Cup tickets. Well, Colin, I hope you have a good time. I hope you're playing, or I hope you're going to go see a Canada game. You know what the one thing that I'm keeping an eye on a little bit is the FIFA Fan Festival.
1: You were just taking a look.
0: Out at the P&E at the new amphitheater.
1: Yeah.
0: Which is opening really soon, by the way. And looks like it's going to be pretty cool. Mm-hmm. I'm looking at, or I was, I don't have it up on my computer right now, but I was looking at England and Croatia.
1: Fan Fest.
0: Okay. And I was like, I'm sure people want to go out and watch that. The seated areas there, they're asking over $100.
1: It's crazy, right?
0: To go to that.
1: The grassy knoll is $50, I think.
0: It's $50 for general admission where you can just sit on the grass, and I hope you can bring your own chair.
3: Do you get anything with that, the $100? Like, do they give you like food and stuff?
0: You get a seat.
1: You get a seat.
3: You get beverages,
0: you get
3: food?
0: You get a seat to watch the game. And ticket sales, they look like, based on the website, because you can see which tickets are bought, they look awful.
1: Yeah.
0: And that's England. Like, what are the tickets going to be for, you know, the non-high-profile teams?
3: Why would you pay $100 to a watch party when you just watch it at home?
1: So you can watch it with other people.
3: Or watch it with friends somewhere.
0: Watching a bar.
3: I don't get it. I don't understand the marketing here.
0: It's just like...
3: The tickets should be like $10.
0: I think that's going to be a story. Because we're not far away. The World Cup starts, like, soon.
1: Yep. We're less than a month away. Great tickets still available. Okay, we got to get out of here for today. Thank you all for listening and thank you all for contributing. It's been a lot of fun. We will be back tomorrow. Signing off, I have been Mike Halford. He's been Jason Brough. He's been A-Dog and he's been Laddie. This has been the Halford and Brough Show on Sportsnet 650.
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7: In Surrey, a crash is Old Yale, west of 128th, seeing delays both ways. In Burnaby, a crash is Highway 1 westbound for Willingdon with the left and HOV lane affected. And in Vancouver, roadwork is Oak at West 57th with north, east, and westbound lane closures. 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In the 1130 News Traffic Center, I'm Dawn Powers.
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3: More. According to his conversation with Kyle Bukowskis.
4: Yeah,
3: after.
4: It was a really good game. I guess that's really all you can ask for. It wasn't as entertaining series as I thought it was going to be. Kind of a lot of drubbings either way. Would have liked the winning goal to be a better goal.
5: Didn't love that one.
4: Did not love it. Neither did the Buffalo goaltender.
5: Ask his helmet.
4: He chucked his helmet. Anyways, it was, you know what? It's. I think Buffalo, when the dust settles, is going to look back upon this year as a building block moving forward. Now it gets interesting to see. We were talking upstairs about if they're comfortable with their goaltending moving forward. It's their first time through it for the most part. Most certainly. So it'll be, there are so many good things like Darlene. That
5: goal was insanely good.
4: Yeah, like that is so hard to shoot a puck from that angle.
5: With that velocity, with that get it up.
4: Pop to it.
5: Yeah.
4: And they were just really good. I mean, that's two game sevens in a row that Montreal's been outplayed and Dobish has been the difference. But they're finding ways to win. So good on them. Very good on them. And the Canadian team continues on to the well-rested, shall we say,
5: very,
4: very well-rested.
5: Yeah.
4: Carolina Hurricanes.
5: It's an insane amount of rest, and we'll see what happens. But for Montreal, aren't you kind of like, yeah, we're good to get this thing going on Thursday? Like,
4: yeah, they could use the extra day, right? I'm glad they get a couple days, but yeah, it'll be interesting, man. That first game is going to be very, very interesting because you got to think Carolina is just going to come shot out of a cannon. It'll be interesting. Be interesting to see if the Dobemeister's up for it again. Very interesting. There was a couple stats that Eye Candy popped out there that I found very interesting. That thing you said about the goaltending salaries, because we always talk about, you know, the big money guys. But I wanted to have a look at
5: it's
4: that.
5: It's a combined $7.215 million.
4: I know. It's almost what Tristan Jarry made.
5: Oopsie. So we'll talk about that one. I want to do that in the second block. I want to talk about the four goalies remaining and the approach to the position, and then top storylines for the conference final. So we'll do that one in the next block. Corey Massasak from the Denver Post will join us. We'll talk about the Colorado Avalanche, another team with an extended layoff. And then Jake Allen, who will be a guest panelist for the NHL on Sportsnet and Hockey Night in Canada starting tomorrow, as the Colorado Avalanche and the Vegas Golden Knights open up their series. You know what, Futes? I know you were upset about having an off night, but if both series were to go seven, we have no off nights until May 27th.
4: You think both series are going seven?
5: I don't, but I could see both series going six. I know both the Avs and the Hurricanes look impenetrable right now, but both of these opponents, they offer up a different challenge for them. And I think that's going to be good. I think they're both going to be good series. Competitive series. That's what you asked for.
4: That's what we're hoping for. That's all we can hope.
5: Because we don't want the Stanley Cup awarded June 8th.
4: No.
5: Especially with this show going to June 3rd or July 3rd.
4: It'll be I think it's going to be fun. It's going to be fun.
5: Looking at some things going on elsewhere, I was just reading a piece by our pal Aaron Portsline. So Boone Jenner has switched agents, and it looks like he might get squeezed out of Columbus. I do wonder what the market is there, so we'll talk about that a little bit later. Elliot Friedman will join us in a couple of moments. He was in the building. I'll tell you what, when Buffalo scored that second goal last night, We know it was loud.

0: I want to know how loud it was at that moment, because there were a lot of Habs fans there. Like, when Montreal scores the second goal, you can hear it. It's loud.
1: Little packs, hey? Little packs of red.
0: Yep.
1: I love it. And then there's the odd one. I like when you see, like, you see the packs red, and then you see, like, one guy.
0: I think I saw four Carolina fans that were there sporting Carolina Hurricanes jerseys, and somebody said they're out scouting their
1: pre-scout
0: opponents.
1: But they hadn't seen a game in a month.
0: No. I do feel for Sabres fans and Buffalo sports fans. I was

0: franchises that are in the city. Buffalo has the Sabres and the Bills, and there hasn't been any of that. Like, that's a tough spot to be in.
1: Well, Stanley Cup is not an easy baby to win. And the one thing I will concur with Elliot, I think he made it. I love the fact that they cheered them off the ice. They gave them their proper dues, because that would have been, as had been mentioned, they've booed the power play, and rightfully so, man. It's been such a long time since they've had something to cheer about, but this team gave them lots to cheer about. But Lindy Ruff, you could just feel it on his, you know, it was almost the same look on Coop's face after game seven. Like, can't judge us on one game, you know, or the success of the season. However, when you think about, you know, how getting your team ready and the ability to come back and make that game as tight as it was, going down early and really outplaying them. It was a really good year for the Buffalo Sabres. Now it gets interesting. When we start to talk about, you know, now it's going to come down to, we're going to have more serious talks about where Alec Tuch is at, unless they were just waiting for the season to end. It'd be nice if they announced it right out of the gate, but it would be nice to have a couple guys available in a free agent frenzy. Maybe. Well, maybe.
0: It's thinning out.
1: Yeah, the crop's thinning. But
0: so Alex Newhook is the hero. Back-to-back game seven winners for him. And it was a quiet start to the playoff.
1: Not quite ready to anoint him.
0: No, we're not calling him
1: your game seven.
0: No,
1: he needs to Mr. Williams.
0: Two more cups, a couple more game seven goals.
1: Maybe a Conn Smythe.
0: And he needs a Conn Smythe before we're having that conversation. Mm. But Alex Newhook went the first six games of the playoffs without scoring. And then he was just gangbusters ever since.
1: Good for him.
0: What's that? Seven goals in his last eight games. Alex Newhook, before he got hurt, had a really good start to the year, and he gets hurt. He misses a bunch of time. And when he came back, it really looked like he didn't miss a beat, and he's been moved around the lineup, and a testament to a guy that, a lot of people just kind of said, yeah, he's a third line guy. And he may be that, but when it comes time for playoffs, clearly there's a pedigree here. He does have a Stanley Cup that he won with the Colorado Avalanche, and full value for his performance. And some will say we don't like the goal that he scored. He still scored it. To score that, the way that puck rolled up on him is pretty good.
1: I have more on the goalie. You know what I mean? I'm just talking about when you go that long, you'd like to see one that the goalie probably doesn't want to have back, right?
0: Yeah.
1: Yeah.
0: Well, that was the same thing with
1: Phil. Definitely wants to have back. And I mean, it's great. Shot to a screen, corralled it. I mean, the guy getting pucks to the net, man. That's what it's all about.
0: The key in overtime.
1: But yeah.
0: It's like the one on Vladar, the winner that Carolina scored, that Jackson Blake scored. He wants that one back. And unfortunately, not getting that one back. But it's...
1: What version do you think we're getting of Freddie?
0: I don't know, man.
1: It's amazing.
0: We're going to find out real quick.
1: When you look at his stats, there shouldn't be... there should be zero concerns what's coming out of the gate. And I'm still like,
0: Yeah. You always have that in the back of your mind.
1: And it's funny.
0: Until he wins.
1: We got the third... And again, they're on a ripper here. But it's... They got to get through the third round.
0: They haven't played in so long, I've forgotten if they're on a ripper. Time now for Around the NHL with Elliot Friedman, brought to you by your local Toyota dealers. Elliot, have you recovered from last night?
2: Yeah, I'm actually pretty good. I drove home. I was up at a reasonable hour this morning. Was walking around. All good.
0: Well, it's all good in Montreal as well after that win. You mentioned you were in Buffalo for the game. What was that atmosphere like? Because I'd imagine it felt kind of tepid, especially going down 2-0, but it felt like that roof was going to fly off that building after that second goal.
2: Yeah, it was crazy in there. I mean, they were quiet for a while. You know, it's funny. I was talking to a coach of another team before the game last night, and he said there's been moments in that building where, as good as the Sabres are, like when they struggle a bit, maybe the power play struggles a bit and the fans get on them, they sense that the Sabres players get nervous. And they were wondering if in a big Game 7 last night, would that be a factor? And, you know, I...

0: think that when it was 2-0, like, it was quiet, but there wasn't any booing. There wasn't any anger. And when they scored and they really started to go downhill on the Canadians, the building was crazy. And where Dave and I were located, that it was above a section of full Sabres fans. Like, there were very few Canadians fans there, like one or two. And before the overtime, we were asking them, how do you feel? And they were all super confident. I think if there was any anger about anything last night after the game, I mean, there was disappointment, obviously, but it was the goal that didn't count, right? If the referee blows the whistle, the referee blows the whistle. And as I was explaining to people, if the puck had gone directly in, that could have been a goal. But because Malenstein plays it, it can't be a goal. But, you know, they're fans. They're upset. They're disappointed. They're not going to really accept that explanation.
1: It was a tough one for Sabres fans to witness that. But for Buffalo, it's a very successful season. And we had this conversation with Mike Harrington yesterday. Look at where this team was before Christmas. It wasn't good. It didn't look good. And you know, we had the GM change. Jarmo Kekalainen comes in. The first GM bump that we've ever seen. And they get Josh Doan locked up. They play really well down the stretch. And they get to the playoffs. And they go through a round. They get to game 7 of the second round. Like, I know we're handing out participation medals here, but for the Buffalo Sabres, this is a massive step in the right direction and one that you can build off of, because players may look at this and say, that looks like a really good team on the rise. That might be a place that I'd be willing to go to and kind of change my mind on. I don't know if that's what's going to happen, but it could.
0: Sorry, I was just the end of that question.
1: Just about where this team is heading and if Buffalo may end up becoming a destination for players that it wasn't before based on what we saw throughout the season.
0: I just think this. I think it's people want to go where they think they have a chance to win, right? And, you know, the Sabres, they look like they've got a shot. They've got to address some things, but I'll tell you this, like, looking at their defense, like Owen Power, that guy's come a long way.
1: Yep.
0: A long way. Dahlin is an absolute stud. You know, they've got a big decision to make with Tuck. And I'll tell you, when the room opened last night, Tuck was sitting there still in his uniform. Like, he was, most of the players were gone. When the room opened, Dahlin was waiting there and he was doing his, and so he did the first scrum. And then Tage Thompson did one, and then Luukkonen did one. But Tuck was there, and he was still in his jersey. And everybody else was gone, and, you know, Dahlin wasn't still in his uniform. Like, I don't know what that means, but it was striking. You know, they have, everybody there has big decisions to make. And you know what? I know that Tuck didn't have a great series, but I thought, especially at the end, he competed. I thought he played – he made a terrible defensive mistake and – one of the early games, but I thought he played really well defensively later. And the bottom line is, he was still a very big part of a team that finished second in the Eastern Conference and, you know, won a round. And I don't think that's a small thing. I know there's a lot of people right now saying, after this series, you might have to change your mind. I think that's small time thinking. I think that you have to look at the big picture, and he really helped them get there. So, you know, the Sabres have a decision to make there, but, you know, Benson, that guy's going to be a stud for a long time. You mentioned Doan, that guy is going to be a stud for a long time. Tage Thompson had his up and down moments, but he still is near the top of the leaders in playoff scoring. That's a good team. It'll be interesting to see what they do in goal, though, Matty. You know, that was a real knuckleball last night. You know, I thought there were moments of the game Luukkonen looked nervous, but I also thought he made some incredible saves. And it'll be interesting to see what the Sabres decide to do here.
2: Yeah, we were talking about that, Fried. Just about the it is for these guys at the beginning of the playoffs. We were talking about even the kid in Philadelphia, right? This was the first playoff experience for so many. The defenseman, Ristolainen. These guys that had these record-breaking streaks of no playoff games. And to get their first taste of it, to really be, you know, again, you can tell it on Lindy Ruff's face how

0: disappointed they were because they were the better team last night. But again, it'll be very interesting because that goal, just the fact there were so many goaltending changes throughout that series, really. Like, it was like they were changing them like they were pitchers, that the confidence level wasn't there. So it'll be really interesting to see if that's something, an area that needs to be addressed, because as you said, I mean, even Benson, man, holy smokes, he's even sticking his own guys in the face. He's double rat.
1: Well, I'll tell you one thing about Benson, and it was interesting, like Kevin compared him to Celebrini and to Marchand. Luke Shen said to us, we were talking to him, that Benson is going to be a guy who he thinks will play for Team Canada in the Marchand role. And, you know, it's big praise, but they got to sign him. And, you know, I know that one of the challenges this year for the Sabres was fitting everybody in. And I think they were trying to hold Benson to a line. I don't know. I mean, I think when you've got guys like that, you sign them for as long as you can because the price never goes down. And it will give – it's gonna challenge Buffalo's cap situation a bit. But, man, he's a heck of a player. Like in the last few years, how many guys did people talk about, oh, you have to trade this guy? Well, after what I saw from Owen Power, like, you're not trading that guy. He's come a long way. And I just think they've got so many good players. Yes, they have some – they have a big decision to make on Tuck, and I talked about what that was before, but I think they have really good players. Like, and Benson, too, it's funny. Dave was in the gym one day, and his grandparents were working out there, and he said, like, his grandparents were outlifting him, so he comes from the right stock.
0: Outlifting David?
2: That's pretty impressive.
0: That's impressive.
1: Yeah.
0: Huh. Wow. Okay. It seems so long ago that Colton Parayko was making a decision on whether to become a Buffalo Sabre. And you can only wonder what, if there was a young piece going the other way, if that deal had ever gone down. Because like you said, I mean, for so long, Owen Power has been, you know, he's kind of the first guy that gets carved with the bad cutting knife. He seems to take a lot of abuse, but I agree with you, Freed. He looks absolutely, like, studly.
1: I'm just really impressed with a lot of those guys. Like, that was a great series. I mean, actually, let me clarify. I don't know if there were a lot of lopsided games, but at the end, they gave us a real classic.
2: Yep. Yeah, I think that's fair. So looking at the Montreal Canadiens side of things, Alex Newhook is the hero again. Martin St-Louis improves to 8-2 as both a player and a coach in game sevens. And for, you know, that series to end the way it did, it was a strange series. But the Montreal Canadiens had a strange series against Tampa, and they came through on the other end of it. And not to mention, this is the youngest team to reach the conference finals since the 1993 Montreal Canadiens. So there you go.
1: Yeah, it's pretty impressive stuff, eh? Looked like they were on fumes a bit last night, but they don't ask you how, they ask you how many, right? Dobish, I thought, was really good. I thought it was really interesting is that Dobish, he wasn't as demonstrative around his net as he normally is. Like, that to me seems like it was interesting because going into that game, what one goalie said to me was, you always get tired, but he wondered if, like, he's so emotional and he expends so much energy doing more than just the regular stuff, stopping the puck, that you wonder if it affects him at all. And it was really obvious last night that the instruction to him was stop worrying about fighting the Sabres and just worry about stopping the puck. And I think the kid deserves a lot of credit. He listened.
0: He was outstanding. You know, and I think you called it because he did kind of, his game did start to go south in game six after he chopped Dalene.
2: Dalene, yeah.
0: Right. Yeah. That's kind of where it all went down.
1: But he refocused and

0: did he ever.
1: He handled it. I thought the Zucker thing should have been a penalty. I'm big on protecting the goalies. People have known that about me before. But there were a lot of calls that, like, I thought the Deneau was a direct. I didn't think it was a kick. I thought the Zucker thing should have been a penalty, and they got a goal right after it. And the one about the whistle, look, once Malenstein touched the puck and knocked it in, you can't blame him for that. It's an instinctive play. I knew that one wasn't going to count.
2: So for Jakub Dobiš, starting to build quite the resume in these playoffs as a rookie. So his goals against average 2.52, his save percentage 9.10. But in the two game sevens on the road, he has a 1.36 goals against and a 9.55 save percentage. Now,
1: yeah, he made some big ones last night too.
2: Yeah, well, especially in that second period where it felt like the walls were caving in on Montreal, he came up absolutely massive. Just to keep it at 2-1 was huge. He battled.
0: Very athletic.
2: We also know a thing or two about Habs rookie goaltenders in the playoffs when they put up these kinds of numbers. And I'm not saying that he is Ken Dryden or Patrick Waugh, but yeah, this is really impressive what he's done. And, you know, Kyle asked him, like, you know, are you tired? He's like, I'll play 40 more. Like, yeah.
1: That was a great answer.
2: Sure. And the fact that he, you know, they were chanting his name, and he's like, just, you know, bring it on. Like, that kind of mentality for a goaltender, because there were multiple points in this series where you could have seen a rookie goaltender fold, and he hasn't done that. And that, to me, is probably the most impressive part. And for Martin St-Louis for sticking with him, too.
1: Yeah, I mean, first of all, I don't think they really had another option.
2: Yeah, you're right.
1: Like, no offense to Fowler, but you're not starting him in Game 7, I don't think, unless you have to. And, you know, Montembeau really hasn't been in a position to play. So, I don't think you had any other option. You simply have to work with the one you have. Like, obviously, they have a good game plan for him. And number two, like, Dobiš deserves credit. Like, they told him, don't worry about the Sabres. Just stop the puck. And he listened. You know, he could have lost his composure or not paid attention. He worried about the number one thing, which was stopping the puck. I mean, the kid deserves a ton of credit. Like you guys said, I was worried about some of the pucks that were starting to go through him. He refocused. He found his game. He handled what matters. And he was fantastic. He made some, like I said, like anybody who watched that game last night knows that there was a point that the Sabres could have won that game 6-2. And, you know, in that moment, he stood his ground and he gave his team a chance to win. And, you know, one of the things I really love about those moments is in overtime when the winning goal scores, there's always people who go to the goal scorer, but see how many guys went
0: to the goalie.
1: Like, they yep. knew. They knew that, yeah, it's a great thing what Newhook did. Fantastic. But they're going to the third round because of Dobiš.
2: On the Buffalo Sabres and the goaltending, we were kind of throwing about some things, and this is just I'm not reporting anything. This is merely just speculation. I wondered if there was going to be a fit with maybe a team like the Minnesota Wild and Philip Gustavsson.
1: Well, now we know he's hurt, right?
2: Yeah,
0: hip surgery.
2: Yeah,
1: yeah. So like,
2: it does change. It does change the things a little bit. But I did wonder about that, if that was a potential option, especially because now all of a sudden the Buffalo Sabres look deep up the middle.
1: Oh, they're really good, and I'll tell you too. Like, everybody's got injuries, but one of the guys they lost was Östlund, and they think the world of him too.
2: Yep. It's going to be fascinating to see what Buffalo does going into the offseason. Okay, so you had some news before you hopped on here. So Vegas Brass and the NHL met about the most recent sanction, the second round draft pick taken away and a $100,000 fine. And the update is, Elliot?
1: Yeah, so I was wondering if the Cassidy thing would come up, and I was told no. And what I understand right now is that Vegas is not inclined to give Cassidy permission to talk to, especially Edmonton and LA. Toronto, I'm not sure about. I just don't know what the situation is there. So what I understand here, like, one of the things I've tried to figure out, we've seen a couple of situations in the league, like Alexander Texier is one of those guys, where he terminated his contract so he could play somewhere else, right? I was wondering if Cassidy could do that.

0: could he terminate his contract and go somewhere else? And I think the answer is no. I don't think he can do that. So I think it might be a situation where, and you know, I mentioned on the show yesterday that I had that people reached out about DeBoer and the fact that he did so well in Dallas after he left Vegas. And I said, I'm not really sure that's a factor. I had a few people call me and say, you can bet that's a factor. And so right now he's under contract for one more year. And I'm just not sure there's going to be much that the other teams can do about this. It doesn't sound like the NHL is inclined to step in and interfere with contracts. And that's kind of where we are. So as it stands right now, I've heard that Vegas is adamant they're not going to let him go to those two situations. And like I said, I don't know about Toronto. I don't know if this is simply a West-East thing, or I don't even know yet if Toronto has asked.
1: Now with the fines and the draft pick, they're taking away the draft pick. Is that still stand as we understand it?
2: Just got announced.
0: Yes, because like it says currently stands as assessed. I think the words were used, and whenever I hear the word currently, like it makes me wonder if there's wiggle room there. And I think that if Vegas has some compliance here, there's a chance these could be readdressed, but I've heard that they're not, like, I heard that they're pretty adamant right now about the pick.
1: Well, what could possibly change? Like, we understand it, but we have to wait until September to show you that we mean it? Like, I don't know what they can do in the interim.
2: We're not going to wait until September.
1: Like, that's what I mean, because the pick, that's what the pick is going
0: to
1: be gone.
0: Like, the thing is, like, I don't know if you listened to the pod yesterday, Maddie, but, like, I spent some time figuring out one of the things they said was there were multiple violations, right? Or they'd been warned before. So basically what happened was it wasn't just the one incident after game six. I keep our producers out of this. Like, I'd rather people be mad at me and not going to our producers. But I heard there were a couple rights holder requests, and I don't even know if it was us or it was the U.S. rights holder that were declined. And I also heard that somebody refused to wear a mic, which is a big no-no. Bettman sent out a memo a couple of years ago saying, they've gone to the coaches and the GMs, and they said, if someone comes to you and tells you to wear a mic, you can't say no. You have to wear it. And then a couple of years ago, a couple guys declined them, and Bettman sent out a memo where he warned them that this was not to be said no to. And he had some pretty strong language in the memo saying, you know, when you talk about all these behind-the-scenes shows and how important they are now, he said that, you know, NHL Productions, Drive to Survive, like that kind of thing. Like he said, like the future, he wrote in this, like the future of our league depends on it or something along those lines. And I heard that someone in that Anaheim series refused to wear a mic. And when I heard that was part of the equation, I was like, uh-oh, like that's trouble, because that ends up on his desk, right? So like, it's not just about the post-game media access. It's about interviews with rights holders. It's about who gets told to wear a mic for a behind the scenes coverage. You better wear it. Like, it's all that kind of stuff. And in situations like that, I think what teams are, what it's saying is, it's not just the responsibility of the individual, it's the responsibility of the organization to follow through.
1: So when you mentioned a couple of years ago that people denied wearing a mic, was it Vegas, or was it other teams that led to this memo going out, or you haven't been able to figure out who it was?
0: I believe it was, the case I was told about that really triggered the memo was not Vegas.
1: Okay.
0: It was somebody else.
1: Okay, so these warnings have been most recently.
0: I think I know who it was, but I don't know for sure, so I'm not going to say. But I don't believe it was Vegas.
1: What does it rhyme with?
0: What's that?
1: What does it rhyme with? Butter.
0: It rhymes with Parcheesi. You refuse to wear a mic.
1: Oh, no. I don't get to do that either. Okay, so it is Tuesday, May the 19th, and it's the obligatory, what is the update on Conclave Nashville? Nothing.
0: Nothing. Nothing. Like, I think they're waiting for something. I do.
1: I wonder what they're waiting for.
0: Yeah, it's some people told me it's they're waiting for something.
1: Waiting for Mark Bergevin now that the Buffalo Sabres season is over?
0: I don't think so.
1: Okay.
0: I could be wrong, but I don't think so.
1: I'm just trying to figure out what the heck is going on there, too. That is one
0: I
1: of
0: just
1: the
0: think
1: most...
0: there's somebody they're waiting to take a shot at, and they're not going to let it go without taking a shot at it.
1: Bruce Cassidy for general manager of the Nashville Predators.
0: Interesting. That's a good one.
1: Oh, as the world turns. You're going to Carolina, I'm assuming?
0: Yes.
1: When are you leaving, tomorrow?
0: Yes.
1: Okay. Will we speak to you tomorrow, or do your travel
0: No,
1: plans
0: I think
1: end?
0: If you don't speak to me tomorrow, I may take a day off. I'll see.
1: Okay. All right. Well, it would be much deserved. All right, buddy. If we don't chat with you tomorrow, we'll chat with you on Thursday. Thanks, pal.
0: All right, guys. Take care.
1: That was Around the NHL with Elliot Freeman, brought to you by your local Toyota dealers. Okay, we're going to take a break. 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Is it the four goalies remaining and their combined salary of a lot less than some goalies are making right now? 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
5: In Vancouver, ongoing roadwork is Oak at West 57th with north, east, and westbound lane closures. Broadway is closed between Maine and Quebec. You try East 8th Avenue as an alternate route. And on the Vancouver-Burnaby border, roadwork is on Hastings west of boundary, affecting traffic both ways. 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In the 1130 News Traffic Center, I'm Dawn Powers.
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6: 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Matt Marchese, Mike Fiuta here with you. So the conference final is set. The Vegas Golden Knights and the Colorado Avalanche in the Western Conference Final, and the Carolina Hurricanes and the Montreal Canadiens in the Eastern Conference Final. And with that, with four teams remaining, there are some storylines. And one of them, maybe the, I don't know, feuds, the biggest one, is it the goaltending for you? Just the four goalies that remain?
7: Yeah. I mean, it's certainly at this stage of the game, it's, you know, if we... Is there one of these guys that at the beginning of the year we would have said this is who's starting?
6: Well, one of them wasn't employed, so that would definitely not be on my radar. The Freddie Anderson thing, from, you know how I've talked about Freddie Anderson, there's no chance.
7: Well, here's
6: so the answer: no, no, I don't think so.
7: But you think about it, like we're talking about teams that might require goaltending, and it'll be fascinating how this plays out, because the one thing I just looked at Carolina's, they are set up for some time here as well, like contract wise.
6: Mm-hmm.
7: There's like nobody up,
6: and with lots of space,
7: and guys are on real sweet numbers. Like when you get Jacob Slavin in at six and stuff like that, or whatever, and then you've got like the way Taylor Hall's playing at three something, and Aho, they've done such a good job of their internal cap structure, and not, I guess they're willing to blow it up for Rantanen. And if they could turn back the clock, they would have blown it up for Gunther. Gunther? Who's in Tampa?
6: Oh, Guentzel.
7: Guentzel. Holy smokes, I got to get the wrestling out of my head.
6: Dylan Gunther, I was going to say, well, he's
7: holy smokes, Guentzel. Because that was one that they kind of toyed around with, and I think they lost him, and they regret that. But they also have, like, with the cap going up, and everybody capable of coming back.
6: They have only one UFA up front.
7: Yeah, Nick Deslauriers.
6: Yep.
7: Right.
6: And one UFA on the back end, Mike Riley.
7: Mike Riley.
6: And Alexander Nikishin is
7: an RFA.
6: Extension.
7: Right. So he's gonna get a bump. Freddie's UFA. Freddie makes 275. He's 36 years old. And it'll be really, really interesting, because if Freddie does what they want him to do, or achieves what he's been unable to achieve, not only as a Carolina Hurricane, but in general, it'd be hard to move on from him, right?
6: Mm-hmm.
7: Because he's on track to, like, if he continues this, which he very might not, but if he does, He's going to

0: look, be looking at the Conn Smythe Trophy winner. These numbers are ridiculous, right? So now you're probably, they're not at 36 years old. They've still got Kochetkov, who
1: 26,
0: but he's making two for
1: one more year, yeah,
0: for another year, and then they've just signed Bussy, 1.9 for two more years,
1: three more years
0: after this. So really interesting piece of work if they decide to re-sign Freddie. Because nobody else has any, you're going to have to move somebody.
1: Right? So here's a question about Freddie Anderson. Because of the way that he's played. So the one knock that we've had with the Carolina Hurricanes is they've had the second best goaltending in a lot of series that they've played.
0: Pretty much always.
1: Always. If Freddie Anderson goes out and is the best goaltender in this series and their scoring runs dry and they just can't score, but Freddie Anderson is great, do you envision a scenario in which they still bring him back, or does he have to get to a cup final?
0: No. If he's not, if he's still putting up the same kind of numbers and they just hit a dry spot, no, not a chance. But I mean,
1: which makes for an interesting conundrum.
0: Because this is such a different look, because the team that obviously has been the biggest problem for this Carolina has been the Florida Panthers, right? And who clearly physically wears them down, right? Montreal's not going to physically wear them down.
1: Nope.
0: No, they proved right from the get-go. It's not like Jordan Staal's not going to have to drop the gloves with Nick Suzuki to start this series to set the tone.
1: I would be stunned if that happened.
0: So would Nick Suzuki and the entire Staal family.
1: Did he know he was also taking part in that?
0: No. But I don't think Montreal is a soft team, but I mean, when you look
1: at Florida.
0: No.
1: Easy to say.
0: Well, they don't have the, they don't have the, that factor that Florida has, that dirtbag factor between the Tkachuks and the Marchands and the way they just play like a rat pack. And plus, they're exceptionally skilled. But it'll be fascinating because they look like they can throw that at you in any way, shape, or form. They're healthy. They're fresh. But again, the only position I always wonder about, the momentum, like you get a little bit of rust and these guys will be just fired out of a cannon. This is their shot mentality is off the charts anyways with Carolina. They put up big numbers shooting all the time.
1: Yeah, it's a lot of work for goalie.
0: So Dobish is, whether they're all, whatever danger, high slot chances, but they shoot the puck from everywhere. So they're going to come swarming very deep, and it's going to come down. I mean, it's the goaltending position. Is that kind of layoff, how does it affect you? And we'll find out soon because got a war-tested Montreal team coming in, but definitely. I find that one fascinating. And the other side, to me, it's like Colorado's been a juggernaut the entire year. We watched Minnesota and Dallas fade away, which we kind of saw coming from somebody who was going to go out far too early based on talent and asset that were given up to be the year this year. But Colorado's been unbelievable. And now you kind of got like a little, I think you mentioned like the Matt's, I think the Mark Stone thing is going to be massive. And again, so Nabber's back in the lineup. I mean, I think there's questions. Would you be surprised if there's goaltending issues in this series?
1: No, nothing.
0: Everything's on the table.
1: Everything's on the table. But you look at the two guys that are there, like Scott Wedgwood's going to start game one. Carter Hart's going to start game one. And much like in the Montreal-Buffalo series, like if we see all four goaltenders not based on injury, I wouldn't be surprised. But based on what we've seen in the playoffs so far from these two goalies, outside of one hiccup for Scott Wedgwood, I look at this and say, I also wouldn't be shocked if these two guys go the distance because of the way that they've played for the most part in these playoffs.
0: Yeah, and it seems like Tortorella completely sold on Hart being, like, it's not like option two is something that thrills him based on the season that Hill and Schmid have had. But it'll be, and there's they've clearly, for me, and again, I have got so much respect for their win at all costs. I just can't wrap my head around this one. This is like, for me, this seems like a bit of a self-inflicted wound between the press conference thing and this Cassidy thing. I don't know whether I can look and go, man, like it'll be, I really want to hear what McCrimmon says today.

0: today.
1: Yeah, he's going to speak today in Denver.
0: And Tortorella, whether they're defiant or whether they even have to. I don't think they even have to address the Cassidy thing. Right?
1: No, they won't. I can't imagine that there's they would.
0: No
1: they,
0: like, I mean,
1: but they
0: I
1: also
0: see this
1: don't need to.
0: There. It's the silliest thing. I mean, Frank Saravelli says that they can't overrule it as long as they keep paying it. Like, of course they're going to.
1: But they also don't.
0: Of course they're going to keep paying it.
1: They don't need to say anything because they're well within their right to not.
0: Yeah, I just don't. I just again, it's just uncharted territory, and now it's like, and they don't care. They want to be just like the Florida Panthers, you know, want to be the villain. Vegas has no problem.
1: They are very fine with being that.
0: Being the villain.
1: Yeah. The other storyline is the rest versus rust. And both Colorado and Carolina have had plenty of rest in these playoffs because they made short order of their first two opponents. Now becomes the task of these teams may match up a little bit better against each other. Like, I think that I don't Carolina has not played an opponent like Montreal yet. I think we can say that. You could make the case that Vegas is kind of like Minnesota. Minnesota didn't have Joel Eriksson Ek, but I also look at Vegas.
0: Or
1: Brodin. I look at Vegas, even though they don't have Mark Stone, Vegas matches up the middle as well as anybody with the Colorado Avalanche.
0: Yeah, Hurdle's got to get ahead of his ass.
1: But he can. He's certainly the talent and the ability
0: is
1: there.
0: He's got to be, 100%.
1: And William Karlsson coming back into the lineup is a big one for them.
0: 100%.
1: He's
0: a star. Yeah. And I don't see any signs of Mitch slowing down.
1: No, and that's going to be maybe the biggest thing is we've never seen Mitch Marner in round three. What does that look like? And I don't envision that it's going to look any different than it has the first two rounds because usually it's at the end of series where he's had issues, and he ain't having those issues right now, which speaks to probably the bigger problems that were in Toronto. But anyway, point being is that he's enjoying a wonderful playoff right now. He's leading the playoffs and scoring by 3 points over a few guys, including his teammate Jack Eichel. But, you know, it's also funny to me, like, Jack Eichel has one goal in these playoffs, and nobody says a peep. Why? Because A, the Vegas Golden Knights are winning, and Jack Eichel makes himself very useful in other areas when he's not scoring. And that is what leads me to my next point is there a favorite matchup? Like, whether it be individual or... So here's what I've kind of rhymed off. Eichel versus MacKinnon. Av centers versus Vegas centers. Montreal power play versus Carolina PK. Dobish versus Anderson. Colorado power play goals versus Vegas shorthanded goals.
0: Ooh, the Howden factor.
1: Yeah. Is there one that kind of stands out to you the most of that grouping?
0: Well, you listed about 10, so no. But they're all good. I enjoyed all of them.
1: All good?
0: Honestly, they say, I mean, there's just different... Again, I don't know whether there's not a history of a big hate on between these, but that could change in a hurry. I hope so. Same here. Like, I don't foresee, like, all of a sudden Carolina and I'd love to see it. Like, it was like we were waiting for, you know, the Tampa Buffalo. There are some teams that had really devised some serious hate throughout the regular season. You could see it coming. I don't see that here. I mean, but it'll be fascinating. I think the goaltending thing.

0: and, you know, obviously Carter Hertz had his own issues, but, I mean, you just don't expect. It really makes people happy when you start to think about that the number one goalie position, you know, and how much you have to pay that guy. You know, it just seems like, again, when was the last? I guess, Bobrovsky was outstanding. He made 10 schmil.
1: Carey Price.
0: Vasi makes a bunch of money. It's important. Swayman makes a bunch of money. But when you're looking at it,
1: like, does it change the perception?
0: Well, man, you got guys like Dobish. He's 975 for another year. I mean, he's not even up for a raise. So it'll be fascinating to see how interesting these guys and how their play like will dictate what they end up getting on a very thin free agent market. That's why the Tuck thing, I still find you can pick apart, and I think Elliot nailed it. Like, he was so good all year, so good in the first round, that I don't think there's so little like that out there that I don't think it's going to affect his number very much at all.
1: No.
0: It's going to decide. The only thing it's going to affect is, hey, I love it here. I love these guys. I think we got a shot at winning for a long period of time. I'm going to stay here. Because somebody's going to, if he gets to the market, someone's going to overpay him.
1: Yep. He'll get 10.
0: He might get more than that.
1: Yeah, I think the minimum is 10.
0: Yeah, and I don't mean that in any disrespect. I just think there's the list gets so.
1: Oh, he's the one of one.
0: The UFA list is not. I mean,
1: it's
0: again. Well, because the guys that we talked about, like you talked about Boone Jenner. Hate when guys change their agents. By the way, after that long, but anyways, it'll be interesting because the other name that's. They acquired that was doing very, very well there was Marchman. Right?
1: Mm-hmm.
0: And he's quietly standing out too as somebody that you might want to grab as far as his compete level. Probably he's a 25 goal scorer in a bad year. Mantha still going to get some cash. Didn't help himself with his playoff, but he was dominant throughout the regular season. So it'll be some guys are going to make some hay, and the fact their names that they haven't been signed speaks volumes. So that'll be interesting. If they've kind of moved on from Jenner, there's still going to be money left there for Marchman, right? If he doesn't want to hit the market,
1: they've also got a big ticket coming up too.
0: Ooh.
1: In Columbus with Adam Fantilli. That one's going to be a whopper of a deal.
0: Yeah. But when you look at it, the one thing, both these two teams in the Eastern Conference. And you know what? Not so much Vegas, but and they're constructed. I love the way they're constructed. But the internal cap, where the superstars, the money that they've taken for Colorado, Carolina, and Montreal, it speaks volumes. Like, forget this, whatever, no tax state, whatever. Volume that they've got their top guys making good money. But not ridiculous.
1: But not the top money.
0: Not and again, we get back to it when we talk about the Minnesota Wild and Bill Guerin, who could very easily win. I mean, McFarland, GM of the Year, whatever he's had. But when Kaprizov takes 17, it changes things.
1: Yeah, totally. The next team that we're going to talk about, they got some guys that are making some cake, and one guy that's going to make a lot of cake, and that would be Cale Makar, who is apparently being held together by duct tape. Corey Massasak from the Denver Post will join us to talk about the Avs and, what they've been doing for the last 8 days, because we haven't seen them in a bit. How have they been keeping up shape? What have they been doing? Maybe that's a little bit different. We'll talk to Corey Massasak about that and more. When we come back, it's a Fan Hockey Show on the Sportsnet Radio Network, Sportsnet 360, and wherever you get your podcast. 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
4: The good news is clear of a stall that was eastbound near midspan on the Port Ann Bridge in the Surrey exit lanes. In Port Coquitlam, ongoing roadwork is on the Maryhill bypass at the Coquitlam River Bridge, narrow lanes both ways and a lane shift both directions. And there is SkyTrain construction that has reduced lanes both ways on Fraser Highway between

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0: this in just a couple of moments. And in the next block, New Jersey Devils goaltender and guest panelist for Hockey Night in Canada and the NHL on Sportsnet, Jake Allen, will join us in the next block. He knows a thing or two about playing at the Bell Center, loud crowd, seen it once or twice. Get his take on what he's seen from the Montreal Canadiens goaltender. We're going to focus on the Colorado Avalanche as Corey Mastecek will join us. And, you know, this Avs team, we've talked a lot about the depth. We've talked a lot about the goaltending. One thing that we do know is that at this time of the year, they are at least rested. I don't know how healthy they are, but they are at least rested, and that should count for something. Corey Mastecek from the Denver Post joins us now. Corey, how are we doing today?
1: I'm doing great. How are you guys?
0: We're good. I was going to say, are you excited to get back to watching actual games, or how's watching practice been going for you?
1: Yeah. It's been, I'm sure it's the same thing with the guys in Raleigh, where it's been like play some games and then stop and then play some games and then stop. And so, look, I know the Avs definitely were happy to A, not get on that plane to go back to Minnesota, and B, have a week off, because they were very healthy for, you know, the King series and the start of the Minnesota series. They really only had one key guy that was out, and then things started the injury situation, and things started to get a little sideways by the end of certainly during game five, when it was pretty obvious that Cale Makar was laboring and dealing with something with his shoulder. And so I think he, you know, of all the guys that they had hurt at the end of the last series, Arturi Lehkonen is the one that I'm probably the least confident in is going to play in game one, but I think everybody else is going to play. It's just the big question is going to be what percentage is Cale Makar at and how effective can he be?
0: Yeah, I was going to say, like, that obviously that goes without saying that's a big one. The one thing with the, and not that you can just overcome a Cale Makar injury, but this Avs team, when you look up front, when you look on the back end, they're deep. And that's something that when you can just roll out guys and be confident in their abilities, like Sam Molinsky's a really good player, and you know, he missed a couple games, and they don't even notice that loss. Like that's impactful for this team. And I look at you know, Nathan MacKinnon has obviously had a great playoff, and Martin Natchez, even though he only has the one goal, has proven to be useful in other places. The guy that stands out for me that they haven't had the last couple of years that's had a really good playoff, and he's one of those guys that when the playoffs come around, his style translates, and that's Gabriel Landeskog. He's the captain of this team. Like, has it been understated how important it has been to have Gabriel Landeskog back healthy in this lineup? And maybe it was not understated enough how much they missed him in those couple runs where he wasn't around.
1: Yeah, it's a hard thing to, because like, I feel like there has been a lot of discussion about how great Gabe Landeskog has been for them. And also like the record that they have whenever he's in the lineup has been crazy this year. Look, I think he's made as much of an impact off the ice probably as he has on the ice. This team is just, you know, I would go back to those last two games against Minnesota. You're right. Like, Sam Molinsky didn't play. Arturi Lehkonen didn't play. Cale Makar was clearly not at 100%. And they, whether it's mental toughness or whatever you want to call it, they still won both of those games, which I don't know if the team from last year or 2 years ago or 3 years ago would have been able to pull that off. Gabe came back last year during the Dallas series, and he was one of their best players. And if they had won that game seven in Dallas, we might have all been talking about this the same way, you know, during the second or third round last year, because, you know, he had that kind of impact on them. So, yeah, no, look, he has, I mean, obviously he's, you know, one of the great leaders in sports. And I think that this year has only made that even more obvious. But also just on the ice too, he's kind of Jared Bednar's fixer. You know, like, he can play basically on any of their top three lines. And, you know, when MacKinnon and Necas aren't going as well as Jared Bednar would like, he puts Landeskog with him. Whenever Val Nichushkin and Brock Nelson aren't going quite how he likes, he puts Landeskog with him. And so that, I think that's kind of been, you know, he's just kind of this kind of like secret weapon that Bednar has to just sort of fix a line, or, you know, he says all

0: things that they need him to say in the locker room. And so, yeah, I mean, I think it's been very stated how like much of an impact he's had, at least especially here locally in Denver, but it's still necessarily not. I mean, I don't think you can say enough about it. I just think he's just been incredibly, incredibly valuable.
1: And when you think too, as dominant as Colorado was during the regular season, particularly just started off, and it was almost like Dallas and Minnesota were playing catch up right from the get go. It's amazing to add. Nick Roy's been great since add, and the one that just still blows me away is Kulak.
2: Yeah,
1: right. Like just a little bit about his. I didn't have him in the. I didn't have him on my bingo card to score the winning goal yet, but you know what? He's been, for a guy that couldn't play for the Oilers, he's been unbelievable.
0: Yeah, and look, it was kind of a, the day of the trade, it was like, wait a minute, they're giving up Sam Girard and a second-round pick for Brett Kulak? And so, Jared Bednar immediately said, like, look, we watched him play in Edmonton in all those playoff runs. We liked how he played with Evan Bouchard and as a lefty shutdown guy with a righty, similar to Kale McCarr. And so that was kind of like the way that Bednar sold it almost immediately. Is like, instead of just always playing Taves and McCarr together, they might try Kulak with McCarr. And they did that. And whenever they did that, that put Taves with Sam Molinsky. And that sort of, I think Sam Molinsky's game kind of went to a new level, even from where it was the first half of the year to the second half of the year, whenever he played with Devon Taves. Kulak has been, he played like 29 minutes in game five. I think he played the most on the team or the second most behind Taves because of McCarr's injury, and he had like missed some time in the third period. He's been, rock solid, invaluable to them. Like the fact that they basically didn't have Kale McCarr and Sam Molinsky for a big part of the third period, again, game five and part of overtime, and they still won that game was almost entirely because Brett Kulak and Brent Burns were both great in it. So him and I don't know, and like you said, with Nick Watt too, he's been whatever. I think he's got three or four goals and 6 points. And even just playing on the third line, he's been outstanding for them.
1: And then I forgot how important Nikishkin is to this team as well. Like, I mean, he went through they stuck with him through some pretty dark times. But he's just a beast. Like he said, he's another guy that just, you kind of forget it because of the big names and stuff like that. But come playoff time, he's a monster.
0: Yeah, they haven't. And honestly, that's the one, like if you look at like Carolina, how they've gone 8-0 and they, Sebastian Aho hasn't really gotten going offensively. Like this team is 8-1 and Brock Nelson and Val Nichushkin, who were like these two-way monsters for them all season, they both have one goal each, mm-hmm. Empty net goals. And but like that line has been outstanding defensively. They have basically chewed up whoever they were playing against, and that's kind of been their role all season. Is their Nathan McKinnon's line does all the flashy stuff, and Brock Nelson and Valanciunas are the guys who go out and play against the toughest players on the other team, and they kind of like they take the defensive zone faceoffs and kind of tilt the field position in Colorado's favor. And yeah, so they've been, if those two guys get going offensively, I mean, they basically have everybody going, and that's like kind of the final level of just the overpowering talent and depth that this team has.
2: There's Fuchs mentioned Nick Waugh, and not that long ago he was a member of the Vegas Golden Knights. So he goes Vegas to Colorado via Toronto, and now it is a different coach than when he won a Stanley Cup there, but he knows the players pretty well. How much do you think they've been leaning on Nick Waugh to get a little bit of inside intel on some of his former teammates?
0: I think probably not as much as we'd like to think. I think Jared Bednar said, like, look, they play that team every year. I think they know those guys pretty well. And then, like you said, just the fact that they have a different coach and a different goalie and I think about half their team is different just from whenever they won the cup, same as Colorado. I think it's going to be an interesting series for him. I mean, he told us the other day that somebody on that team is still renting his house in, I'm assuming in Summerlin, and but he didn't say who. Anybody said, he's got a bunch of friends over there. So that's, I think everybody's already has like maybe one eye on, hey, if this goes the way everybody thinks it goes, that Colorado-Carolina thing is going to be full of those kinds of storylines. But Nick Wall.

0: playing his old team is kind of the one for this round.
1: Did he raise the rent for the next couple of weeks? Do we know that is true? Do you want to kick him out?
2: Just for 2 weeks?
3: Playoffs, bud.
1: Evicted for 2 weeks.
3: we'll be able to find out in a hurry who it is.
1: Yeah, that's very true. And looking at where Colorado is at, like, the one fascinating thing for me is I said for my money that the teams that were remaining in the playoffs, I don't know that you could find three better centers than McKinnon, Nelson, and Kadri. But what Vegas has going the other way is pretty darn good if Tomas Hertl can get going. And then when we kind of focus down on, you know, center versus center matchup, I'm fascinated to see Nathan McKinnon versus Jack Eichel. I think this is going to be one of those where, you know, these are two elite talents. Obviously, Nathan McKinnon, he looks like he's playing on another planet right now, especially after, you know, after the fourth game in the LA series. But I think this is going to be fascinating. Like, Jared Bednar, I would guess, is not going to shy away from any of these matchups, but I am curious to see how much both of these coaches would like these guys playing against each other.
0: Yeah, no, I think they're both going to be fine with it whenever they're in the other building, and they're probably going to try to get away from it when they're in their own building a little bit. Like Jared Bednar doesn't do a whole lot of matchup stuff except in like very specific situations, like last minute or so of the period, he's going to throw Brock Nelson out there with Necas and McKinnon for an offensive zone faceoff every chance he can get. That kind of becomes like his de facto top line in like the need a goal situation or whatever, or last minute of a period. Every time that the fourth line gets the other fourth line to ice the puck, like, I mean, Nathan McKinnon is on the ice before, you know, like, they don't even tap his shoulder. He's already out there. But I do think, yeah, I mean, I think Jack Eichel is, you know, obviously the best center they have faced in this playoffs. The interesting thing to me, though, is that the way that the Vegas has been set up, at least recently with Mark Stone out, is that he has Ivan Barbashev and Pavel Dorofeev on his line with Eichel. And those two guys, I don't know if you necessarily want them out there trying to chase Nathan McKinnon and Martin Necas around. So maybe if it does become an Eichel versus McKinnon thing, maybe Eichel gets a winger or two at some point. Certainly if Stone is able to come back. But yeah, that's an, I mean, then their second line is, you know, William Karlsson and Mitch Marner are great defensive players too. So I could certainly see John Tortorella saying, look, if we can get one of those two lines out there against McKinnon, we'll be happy with it.
1: One of the great stories is not only just this playoff, it's the career of Brent Burns. Like, he's one of those guys that anytime you see him, you kind of just smile because he just has that look, and then the backpack keeps growing. It's going to be a tent soon. But Brent Burns, there was a lot of talk, like, where does this career go now? Like, is Brent Burns, can he still play on a contending team? Well, Brent Burns is averaging 18-12 in these playoffs, and that's not nothing for a guy who's played as much hockey as he has, which is over 1,500 games, and he's got lots of playoff experience. What's it been like to cover Brent Burns?
0: Yeah, we had a year together, a half a year together in San Jose too. So this is a very different version of Brent Burns. That version was, you know, he was kind of like one of the last remaining faces of the previous era, and they were losing a lot, and he was just kind of angry all the time. This is like the happy-go-lucky uncle version of Brent Burns. Now he's been much better this year, I would say, just from our perspective. That said, on the ice, he's been, you know, look, I know that there are definitely people in Carolina who, you know, loved having him, but also felt like his performance, particularly during those long playoff runs, like, kind of diminished as it went along. So that's definitely been something that we've kind of had our eyes on here, is like, okay, is Brent Burns going to hit a wall? Is he not going to, you know, there have definitely been some lulls in the season where it's like, oh man, he's, you know, his age is showing. But during this postseason run, I mean, especially against the Kings and also most of the time against the Wild, I would say he's been very good. You know, like you said, he's playing 18 minutes a game. That's definitely less than what he was playing even for Carolina last year, 2 years ago, 3 years ago. So he doesn't have to do as much here, obviously. But he has done pretty well with the, you know, sort of the role that they've put him in.
1: Looking at the goaltending, Scott Wedgwood has made seven starts. He's appeared in eight games and made seven starts. He's 7-1, 2.21 goals against average. His goals above expected is 0.83. Like, it's a pretty good playoff for this guy. And then you look and say, well, they made a goaltending change.

0: change for one game. How did that play out? And Scott Wedgwood is still the guy after all this. I mean, I'm a little bit surprised that he was the... I know that Mackenzie Blackwood had struggled down the stretch here, but this story of Scott Wedgwood is one that's... it's fantastic. He was acquired last year. They made the double swap, and they're bringing in goalies, and everybody's going, okay, how's this going to work? It turns their season around, and now Scott Wedgwood is the guy who is leading this team into the third round. Like, how much of a leash do you think that he's garnered from Jared Bednar based on his play throughout the playoffs so far?
1: Yeah, I mean, I think it's, you know, whenever the playoffs started, Jared Bednar said he was going to use both guys. Well, then Scott Wedgwood was, he gave him no reason to make a change during the Los Angeles series, so he didn't. I mean, I think just based on the last round, I think the leash for both guys is you play until you play a bad game. Like, both guys started every game that they, until they had a bad game. Now, so for Wedgwood, that was whatever it was, 8 or 9 games. And for Blackwood, it was, he got two, basically. So, I think they'll, you know, this is the first series that they're going into where their goaltending is more in question than the other team too. They pulled both guys during the last round, whereas Carter Hart has, you know, played some of his best hockey, like in his NHL career, I guess. I think Scott Wedgwood's going to start tomorrow night, and I think he's probably going to play until he has a bad game. And then it'll probably be time for Mackenzie Blackwood again. I would imagine that'll happen at least one more time in this postseason run. But it is like, I mean, Wedgwood is, you know, he's pretty much like knocked down every barrier put in front of him over the last year and a half. You know, from being labeled as a career backup to, okay, can he be a 1B to, you know, he played whatever it was, I think 45 games this season, which was easily the most of his career. So, and he's been their most consistent of the two. So I think he's probably earned it to start tomorrow night and then see where it goes.
2: Yeah. I think it's been a whole general, just a masterclass in accountability. Like last year, you get it from Sidney Crosby, but I mean, you start to see how much MacKinnon, the similarities into the leadership roles. And I just go back to last year, how upset he was when they got beat out. And it was almost like you could see this coming, right? You could see that that this was going to be. And then, he goes for the Olympics and he still probably has cold sweats at night thinking about that empty net. But this guy, I mean, there's something about this guy's like, he's so driven. He's
3: dialed in.
2: Yeah. Like it's got to be contagious for guys. Like, I mean, they said that like when for Marty Nekas, who, you know, you never know what kind of chemistry is going to happen until it's there. But just a little bit about what he means. Like, I mean, everybody, he clearly defers to Landeskog as the leader, but I always found like when we were fortunate enough to win our cups, we had captains everywhere, right? Throughout our room. And I kind of look at that, this team here, they seem to just have captains and leaders everywhere.
1: Yeah. And yeah, no, I totally agree with that. I think everybody has known that Nathan MacKinnon is, you know, borderline psychotic about certain things. but I think he has, especially with Gabe back this year, he is probably, the ways that he has grown is he has learned to channel it a little bit better probably than he did when he was younger. And yeah, no, look, there was, to me, I just wrote about this like yesterday, that like the most poignant thing that came out of the locker room last year after they lost to Dallas was Nathan MacKinnon just like staring a hole into the sun and saying, I don't know what we're going to do, because he was just at a loss for how they lost that series. But then fast forward to like this year, and I asked a bunch of guys like how long that series kind of hurt or stuck with them. And three different guys said, well, Nate was the guy who kind of put it all into perspective and said that we're going to use this the right way and we're going to grow from it and we're going to become closer as a team. And so, I mean, that sounds like something that Gabe Landeskog would say, like a captain would say. So I do think you're right. I think Nate has been sort of the de facto captain while Landeskog wasn't around, and he wasn't entirely comfortable with that. He didn't really want that. So having Gabe back has sort of allowed him to slot into that, you know, kind of like the secondary leader role. And I think he fits really well with that. I mean, there's all kinds of stories with this team of guys who have kind of adopted his post-game recovery, his pregame workouts, all this stuff, all the workout stuff, that he's definitely the leader of the team in that regard. And I think some of the stuff that he says or does actually fits a lot better now that, that Landeskog is here to do the main, captain-y stuff.
2: Corey, we've talked about this. Maddie and I joked about contract time. Mm. What do you think the number is going to be for Makar? Other than whatever he wants, what do you think he's going to come in? What he's going to come in at? He just seems to me like he's one of those guys, take less to accomplish more as a team. And I mean, when I say less, I mean he's still going to be able to eat. But what do you think? What do you think the number is going to be?
1: Yeah, to me, the most fascinating part of it is that him and Quinn Hughes are up at the same time. And so it's like a game of, who's going to sign first? Is one going to get, $100,000 more than the other one? Are they going to, whatever? I think it's going to be, I would be pretty shocked if it was below, 15 a year. You're right. The thing that would surprise me the most is if Cale Makar signed for, the max or something close to it. The Avs would, I'm sure the Avs would give it to him because he's worth it. Like those guys, the 10 best players in the world they're all probably worth the max salary and none of them are even close to it. Right. I would imagine that he will, given the way the contracts have gone with him and with Nathan MacKinnon, like those guys have been more like, we'll take a little bit less so that we can still try to win. I think that was part of the thing with Mikko Rantanen where the contract negotiation before this, the one last year didn't go very well. It was pretty sticky. And then this one was becoming sticky. So that was maybe part of the reason why they were like, well, look, we have these other two superstars who are going to take less, we need you to do the same. And that's sort of where that, relationship frayed. But I would imagine I would be surprised if it's less than 15, and I would be surprised if it was more than like 18, but I think it's going to be somewhere in that range. And I think, him and Quinn Hughes will sign for about the same amount and they'll both be worth every penny.
0: Before we let you run here, you talked about Nathan MacKinnon being psychotic about things. Does Sam Molinsky eat peanut butter and jelly sandwiches before games anymore, or is he done with that?
1: That's, I think he's gone back to it. There was that podcast came out, right, where Sam Molinsky told that story. And so the next day I go in the locker room and we're just kind of shooting the bull, right? But I go over to him and I go, Sam, there's a part of your podcast interview from yesterday that's gone viral. Do you know which one it is? And Mackenzie Blackwood is like, wait, you have a podcast? It became a whole thing. But Molinsky immediately knew. He was like, oh no. He's like, it's the peanut butter and jelly thing, isn't it? And I was like, yeah, yeah. And I said, look, I said, Sam, Nathan MacKinnon reveres Sidney Crosby. Everybody knows that was his hero from the day, the day he was born. Sidney Crosby eats peanut butter sandwiches before every game. He's he is psychotic about his routine. And so I was like, if it's okay for Sidney Crosby to eat a peanut butter sandwich before games, I think it's okay for you to do it, Sam. And so after that, he was like, yeah, I don't know. So I don't, he was, it is, right. There have been some crazy stories. Other reporters have told me stories from players who left Colorado who have then told them about how Nathan MacKinnon handles, guys eating the wrong things or, eating junk food in the workout room or the trainer room. So it's, those stories are very real. Those are not urban myths or whatever.
0: Just wait till he brings those meals to the press box. Just wait till that happens, Corey. Press dinner. Here you go.
2: It's going full Dallas Eakins.
0: Oh, that'd be something. Corey, well, it gets underway tomorrow. Finally, you get to, after a break from just watching practice, you get to watch actual games. Thanks a lot for doing this. Really appreciate it. And I'm sure we'll be chatting soon.
1: Yeah, thanks for having me, guys.
2: Thanks, Close. Corey.
0: Corey Massasak covers the Colorado Avalanche for the Denver Post.
2: He gets to cover the Vegas 5 o'clock press conference. I think it's a combative.
0: What are they going to say at this point? Like, we're accepting of the penalty. Like, everybody's we will do better. We will do better.
2: Everybody's sorry.
0: What was the, are they going to pull Danhausen? The Fonz?
3: I was...

0: treated me like an employee. I was wrong.
1: Yeah, even the Fonz couldn't apologize. He couldn't. That's right, right?
2: Couldn't say he was
1: wrong. Couldn't say he was wrong.
2: Yeah. Fonz also wasn't being fined $100,000 and docked a second round draft pick, though.
1: Man, he wasn't that cool.
2: That's funniest part about it was that Henry Winkler was not
1: cool.
2: No.
1: No.
2: Yeah, no,
1: still
2: not great.
1: Can't believe, I still can't believe that.
2: Speaking
1: home every day and watch that.
2: Oh, yeah. Mm. And then it jumped the shark.
1: Jumped the shark,
2: literally. There is a clip that I saw on Instagram. Speaking of Henry Winkler, it's some guy is hosting this thing, and it's Henry Winkler, Terry Bradshaw, William Shatner, and George Foreman. And they're all sitting around a table, and this guy's hosting. Have you ever had or smelled surströmming? It's a Swedish thing. It's pickled herring, and it's in a can, and apparently it smells so bad.
1: Yeah, it's, yeah.
2: And they're all there, and Terry Bradshaw opens the thing, and he's, like, losing it. He can't smell.
1: It's bad.
2: Henry Winkler's like, oh, my God, this is horrible. And William Shatner, George Foreman's just sitting there like, whatever. And William Shatner eats the
1: Captain Kirk pickle there,
2: eats it, no issue. He's like, and he chases Terry Bradshaw with it. He goes, you don't know what you're missing.
1: Oh my God, I always knew he had problems.
2: And then Terry Bradshaw's like, he falls as he's running away from
1: him. A list of characters you get there.
2: Yeah, and he says, I can't believe I got sacked by Shatner. It's great. It was on Instagram. It's fantastic. All right, we're going to take a break. When we come back, Jake Allen, New Jersey Devils goaltender, will be a guest panelist for Hockey Night in Canada and the NHL on Sportsnet tomorrow for Game 1, Vegas and Colorado. We got lots to talk about with Jake Allen, including what's it like playing in the Bell Center as a goaltender? Because that is
1: just electric.
2: It looks like quite the experience. Do you hear anything? Jake Allen's done it a few times. We'll talk to him when we come back. It's the Fan Hockey Show on the Sportsnet Radio Network, Sportsnet 360, and wherever you get your podcast. 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
11: My mom was telling me that last night in Midland, the power went out in the first period.
10: Was it because of wind? It
11: must have been. Or heat? I don't know, man.
10: I'm trying to think.
11: But it didn't come back on until overtime. Would have been a restless, restless couple hours.
10: Would your dad have a couple beers just to pass the time?
11: There's a good possibility. somehow, it would be like, Pat, what'd you do to the TV?
10: See, we moved into our house and it has a generator.
11: What's that?
10: Our house has a generator. It is
11: Chateau de Blair has a generator too.
10: Yeah, that kicks in. Lifesavers.
11: Try not to be on the treadmill when the power goes off. That'll be good for the shin splints.
10: That's why I ride the bike and don't have to worry about electricity. Our next guest is on the line.
11: Right out of the gate, ask him the question because that is a great question.
10: Yeah, well, Jake
11: the
10: Allen.
11: Atmosphere.
10: Devils goaltender and guest panelist for the NHL on Sportsnet and Hockey Night in Canada. Jake, how we doing?
12: Good, guys. Thanks for having me.
10: Well, thanks for doing this. Looking forward to seeing you on the broadcast tomorrow. We see Jakub Dobish back-to-back Game 7 victories. They are on the road, but we've also seen the electricity in the building in Montreal. What is that like on a Saturday night playing at the Bell Center when it is loud for a goaltender?
12: I've obviously had the fortune of playing for the Canadiens, so I get what it's like. But I've also had the fortune of playing there on a Saturday night as an opposition goaltender, and it's incredible. Like you guys know, there's no arena in the league like it. Especially on a Saturday night, and then you throw the playoffs into the mix, and it's uncomparable, to be honest. But there's definitely times where it's deafening. You know, I still remember even the years that I was there. Obviously, we had a little bit more difficult times than they're having now. were times you couldn't even hear the whistle. And I think you saw a couple

0: sequence as that over the playoffs here. But it's incredible. If you're the goalie for the Canadians, obviously you're fired up. But if you're the other goalie at the other end too, you're just as excited because, you know, that atmosphere is something you don't get very often.
1: Bit of a strange question, Jake, because I don't think anybody's ever had a month off in between playoff games. But how mentally, like when you're, I've tried to figure out I think the rest is important no matter what. However, as a goaltender, when you're on that kind of run that Freddie's been on, Freddie Anderson, like, what do you do? Like, what do you do to keep some semblance, or is it easy to keep that momentum up, or what, like, how, like, that's a long time to be off in between games.
0: Yeah, no, 100%. You're right. I think obviously in a perfect world, rest is a weapon, as they say now, but you know, 3 or 4 days, what I think would have been perfect. And obviously this is a different scenario than normal playoffs. There's not many teams that sweep the first two series and then sort of have the opposition series go to seven twice. So, yeah, it's tough. You know, each goalie's different. You know, Freddie's obviously played so well this playoffs, and he has so much experience in the playoffs. Like, he is, it's incredible. I still remember his days in Anaheim that, you know, he started out of the gate so well and so hot. And so he knows how to play at this time of the year. I think it's just about maintaining your sharpness, obviously your habits, dialing in. And, you know, Carolina is one of the prime examples of, they have one of the best programs in the NHL, and they've been like that for a long time. So I'm sure they find ways to stay sharp or stay focused. But no question, even for my personal sake, if I was in those shoes, I'd want to keep playing, obviously, especially that run, like you said, he's on. But 3 or 4 days, would have been like the perfect sort of rest break and then sort of jump back into it. But different circumstance, but I'm sure they'll adapt well. They always do. They have a great program.
1: Is it would be just like a lot of live fire? Like, I mean, I know you're trying, yeah. You can only do so many combat drills and stuff like that, but because you don't want to hurt your own guys, but you also want to get some competitive edge going in the practices. I imagine would have ramped, like Rod Brindamore's practices would have been amped up intensity wise regardless, but I just find it amazing to see how to keep yourself sharp, and particularly that position when you're on such a heater.
0: Yeah, no, you're bang on. It's trying to simulate game situations as much as you can. And like you said, it is hard. It is hard, especially as a goalie. There's drills where you want to throw traffic in bodies and this and that. But then at the same time, you don't want to get one of your players getting, you know, a wrist shot or a slap shot off the foot or the ankle. But I guess sometimes if you have block aces up there, that's what they're for. And but 100%, it's just trying to emulate as much game situations as you can. But on the flip side, I think Freddie's just got so much experience in the playoffs. Like, I don't know his games played, but he's got to be over, you know, 60 to 80 games played in the playoffs. And that's a lot of games as a goalie. And he knows what to do, and I don't think it'll faze him too much.
2: So Freddie Anderson has played, of course, they don't get, okay, I'll figure out how many playoff games he's played, but it's definitely a bunch. Now, I wanted to ask you about playing against Carolina, because we see them play, and they like to fire pucks at the net from every which angle, and it doesn't seem to bother them at all. Is it different playing against a team like Carolina, or is it just as a goaltender, you're just focused on the puck and the traffic in front of you, and the style doesn't necessarily change anything for you?
0: No, you have to definitely take into consideration who you're playing against. The Hurricanes are definitely a different anomaly than most teams. I think what you're seeing in today's game, especially, maybe not so much in the playoffs, is there's way more east-west, there's way less shots, there's way more high. Teams are trying to shoot for quality, not quantity. But Carolina's, you know, the outlier in that situation. They still create a ton of quality from the quantity that they shoot. And that's just part of their game. And their MO has been the same for the last 6-7 years since really Brindamore's taken over. And their identity hasn't changed. And that's why it makes them so successful year in, year out. But as a goalie, you 100% have to be aware of that. Like, those guys will fire pucks right off the yellow as a D-man walking down the wall, where generally some teams will just shove it down in the corner. These guys will take it, rip it on net, whether it's going to hit the net or not, looking for a body in front. And that's how they create chaos out of that stuff. And generally out of the chaos comes a grade A chance. And that's just sort of the way that they operate. And you're going to see a lot of that in the next series, obviously against Montreal. And so 100%, you got to know who you're playing against. Certain teams don't like to shoot the puck at all, or they're sort of told, no, let's just

0: we're going to punt until we get a grade A chance. But Carolina, played against them a ton, obviously here at the doubles, and in my career. And it's fun to play against them as a goalie because you know you're going to get work, whether you win or lose, or they have their A stuff or not. The pucks are coming to the net, and that's sort of what you want. So Dobish will have his work cut out for him, no question, but it's definitely a different mindset.
1: By the way, 93 playoff games for Freddie Anderson. So there you go.
0: Yeah. So there
1: I forgot
0: go.
1: How yeah. good he was in Anaheim. Yeah?
0: Yeah.
1: Yeah, the numbers they're exceptional. And in Carolina, they haven't been bad either. It's just it's the timing of it, right? But
2: and the injuries.
1: And injuries, of course, yes. Looking at Jakub Dobish here, there's something to be said about the playoff that he's had. His goals against average, I think, is 252. The save percentage is 910. But in the big moments when it's mattered, game sevens, his goals against average is like 1.36. His save percentage, I think, is 955. Like, it's an incredible number. Like, when you're approaching an elimination game, does the mindset change for you, or are you allowing it to change because you have to focus on it? Like, it's do or die, but I can't get too ahead of myself. I can't get too emotionally pumped up. Like, how would you approach an elimination game?
0: Yeah, I mean, obviously, like I mentioned earlier with Freddie, every goalie is different. Everyone thinks the game differently, and player, defenseman, forward, whatever it is. Everyone has a different way of going about their business. And obviously, as we can tell through his season in the playoffs, you know, Dobish has some passion and some emotion in him, which I love. But sometimes that can hinder you. Sometimes it gets you going. It just depends on the situation. But for me, you know, obviously I don't have a ton of Game 7 experience, but I have some decent amount of playoff experience. And the first time it really came up and bit me was when I tried to do too much in an elimination game. I tried to be a bit more of a hero than just be me, which got me to that point. And generally, I just think that's the way you got to look at it. You know, Dobish has had a great season, a great playoffs. He should have all the confidence in the world in his game. He's shown himself, he showed his team that he's got resilience to bounce back. He's got the swagger to play at the big moments. So there's no reason to change anything in your game. And I think you go to see that exact, you know, game plan. I never saw one thing that changed in his game that I've seen throughout the first two series, especially coming off a difficult performance in game six, and to be able to come back and just not revert anything out of the ordinary. You know, he did that, and his teams rewarded him at the end, but really he held them down for a while. So I think you got to say kudos to him for that, because especially as a young guy, that's gaining experience every day. That's the hardest thing to do, is just sort of get that experience and get those reps under your belt. But he sort of seems like he's figured it out pretty quickly.
1: You've been on both sides of it. You've been the starter, you've been the backup, and we know about the work that you did when you went on that long run with the St. Louis Blues and you know, playing the other goalie. Like, as a backup, and, you know, like, it looks like Jakub Dobish is going to be the guy outside of something crazy happening, and Freddie Anderson's going to be the guy outside of something crazy happening, and I guess you could say the same thing in Vegas. How do you prepare as a backup goaltender and looking at this situation? Like, you obviously have to be ready in case you get called upon, but do you do things differently, like, as a backup, or are you just, hey, everything's the same here, and I'm going to be ready if my number does get called?
0: Yeah, I mean, again, each goalie approaches it differently, no question. But at the same time, you 100% have to be ready. But each situation is a little bit different for me. You know, if you go back and look at the Buffalo situation, they used both goalies in the first series. They probably knew that there was going to be some point in the second series they used both goalies. So for those guys, there's a bit more that, okay, I'm probably going to be playing here at one of these games, or there's a better chance of me going in than probably, let's say, Bussey or Fowler at this point. So that's just the reality, and that's just looking at it realistically, just because of the way the situation is. You know, for a guy like Fowler or Bussey, you know, you're definitely always staying sharp, staying prepared. You never know when an injury could happen or something, you know, chaotic could happen that you might have to get thrown in, and or the game just isn't there. The game sort of falls off. But 100% in the playoffs, you got to be dialed in. You got to be focused. But I think it's a little bit different in this situation. At this point in the playoffs, it'd be a little bit shocking to see, unless something drastic happened, to see the other goalies, I think. You know, I think...

0: Once you make one goalie change in the playoffs, I think it's hard to make another one. I think it's hard to go back two or three times. I think the mindset of the goalie gets a little bit wayward, especially if it happens a couple of times in the playoffs. So, and I know Marty, and we all seen how he operates. He trusts his players implicitly. He does in every situation. He's done that since he took over day one of the coach when I was there. And, you know, you can see the trust that he has in Dobish. And obviously, you know, the Canes do as well with Freddie. So I don't anticipate a change.
1: Jake, in your playoff career, did you ever do the hotel at home thing the night before home games?
0: Yeah, we did. When we won the Cup in 19, we stayed at the hotel at home. We did do it. And you know what? It sounded crazy at the time.
1: Did you do it? So I don't want to cut you. Did you do it for the whole playoffs or just the last, like as you got near the end?
0: I believe we did the last two rounds.
1: Okay.
0: The last two rounds we did it. And honestly, when we got to the final, the third round, I understood a little bit of question marks from the guys. We were playing well. There was nothing changed, but I think it was just the focus aspect of it. And then when you get to the finals, that was a lot of our first experience of it. I'm generally glad we did it because there's just so much going on. And you know that from your time with the Kings, from, you know, media to family to this, to friends, and all, you're getting pulled in a million different directions. So I'm a huge proponent of it for the finals just because it gets your mind in one single lane and you can just sort of focus on it and be with the guys and also enjoy the whole experience. You know, it's once in a lifetime thing. But I definitely know some teams that have done it the whole playoffs, but to each their own. You just got to know what your group needs and what you don't. But, yeah.
1: People forget, too, that because everybody's superstitious, right? You never want to talk anything, any kind of billboard material or anything for your opponents. But the closer you get to the ultimate goal, it's right. It's harder to keep things boxed out. Like, you're getting asked questions about who's going to be on the, like, I still remember being asked the question about who is going to be on the ice if you win, right? And you don't even want to think about it because you think you're, but it's part of the process, right? It's part of the process doing that. And it's just it's another level of different things going on. Like, we were going back and forth. Like, we had a separate plane for wives and family, you know, to go, hoping that we were going to win in New York, and then we lose in New York, and you got to fly everybody back, and everybody's pissed off. And it's like, there's so many outside distractions that people can't even think about the further you go.
0: You're bang on that. I think any team that gets to the finals, hotel's the way to go.
2: I was going to ask, like, when you're in a playoff run like that, do you still have family members and friends that are bugging you, like sending you texts and stuff like that? Because I've never been in that situation where I've had somebody that I know that's in the Stanley Cup final. I wouldn't even dream of sending them a message at all, even like maybe a congratulations for winning a round. But did you find that those messages either became less or there were more as the longer you went on the run?
0: No, I definitely think that the people that you surround yourself with generally have a good idea of what you're like and what you don't like. Some guys don't mind it. And it's more generally about tickets and things like that, especially on the road. You know, I remember, like, we were in Boston. I'm from New Brunswick, so it's really not too far away. And, you know, you have some people that want to come to the game. How can I get tickets? This, that. But, you know, the Blues are great. They just basically said, anyone that has a ticket request, forward them this person's number. They will handle everything so that you don't have to worry about anything. You know, you sort of just make the facilitation process smooth and simple because it is. There's just so much going on. And like you just said about, you know, the planes and families and the wives and then there's this and that. So however the teams can make it as mindless as possible is the proponent that I always think is the best. But I'm sure it's only going to get worse as the years go on as well.
1: Jake, did you ever have anybody that didn't get it and sent you like a silly text in the finals?
0: Yeah,
1: like,
0: yeah, you know, yes. And I'm sure that text is still unread.
2: Oh, that's man. Awesome.
1: I got to tell you one. I got one from a guy, and I won't name him, although I should, asking me, I hadn't seen him since high school.
2: Oh, no.
1: Asking the question, you know, when somebody says, if there's any way I can get a pair for the final,

0: sure we'll be chatting
1: soon. You guys are setting the bar too high.
2: Yeah, no kidding. No kidding.
3: I know. I gotta follow in Dilly's footsteps here. So
2: that's true.
1: He's stealing Elliot's ties now.
2: Yeah. Well, that's another issue. Yeah. Actually, just steal them. Who cares? He's got plenty of them. Jake, thanks a lot for doing this. We'll chat soon.
3: Okay. Thanks, guys.
2: Jake Allen, New Jersey Devils goaltender and guest panelist for the NHL on Sportsnet and Hockey Night in Canada. There's some stuff going around. We're just waiting to confirm it.
1: Stuff going around?
2: Yeah, it looks like there might be a coaching change. It's not confirmed. So
1: one of the teams in the Final Four? times are tough.
2: I'm not going to text our pal Elliot because I'm sure I'll get a text saying, you know, you got me at the wrong time.
1: Wow.
2: But
1: you do have two minutes to break the news.
2: I can't.
1: Confirm or deny?
2: It looks like the Vancouver Canucks might be making a change.
1: Okay. So they're just announcing that they're going to do an exhaustive search?
2: Well, there's going to be another exhaustive search there. What takes longer, them to replace the head coach or
1: Nashville?
2: The general manager.
1: For 2000.
2: I think that will just take that for everything.
1: It would be crazy if Nashville, if they all of a sudden decide they're going to, like, there's a coach there too. He's done a pretty good job.
2: Yeah. Well, and then they just might be running out of chairs, right, around the league. Andrew Burnett did a really good job with them, especially down
1: outstanding.
2: The stretch. Considering all the noise that was around them, boy.
1: Just saying, sometimes. GMs want to coach.
2: Yeah, so we await word on what's going on with the Vancouver Canucks. We will see. Probably something we'll be talking about tomorrow. Thanks to Elliot Freeman, Corey Massasak, and Jake Allen. Thanks to Mike, Frank, and Jake behind the glass. It's my co-host, Mike Feuda. We'll be back with more tomorrow. It's an off night. Enjoy it, because then it is hockey, hopefully for the next couple of weeks. Vegas and Colorado gets underway tomorrow. Thanks, everybody, for watching and listening. It's been the Fan Hockey Show. Matt Marchese signing off. Chat with you tomorrow. Bye-bye.

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13: How are you holding up?
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13: Oh, my goodness.
0: Good morning, Vancouver. 6 o'clock on a Tuesday. Happy Tuesday, everybody. It is Halford. It is Brough. It is Sportsnet 650. We are coming live from the Kintech Studios in beautiful Mount Pleasant in Vancouver. Jason, good morning.
16: Good morning.
0: A-Dog, good morning to you.
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0: Laddie, good morning to you as well.
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0: We'll begin with our morning guest list. 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It begins at 6:30 this morning. Greg Wyshynski, NHL ESPN Insider, is going to join us. The Eastern and Western Conference Finals are set. Montreal punched their tickets to the dance. With a thrilling OT win over Buffalo yesterday, they will now face the Carolina Hurricanes. In the other, the West, it's Vegas and Colorado, which gets underway tomorrow. Wish will join us at 6:30 to talk about all that and everything else going on in the NHL. 7 o'clock, Brendan Batchelor, play-by-play voice of the Vancouver Canucks right here on Sportsnet 650. It is now day 6 on the job for the new co-president of hockey ops, Daniel and Henrik Sedin, and new GM Ryan Johnson. Start doing some work, guys. We'll get Batch's thoughts on the new hires and what comes next for the Canucks. Batch joins us at 7. 7:30, Buck Pearce is going to join the program, head coach of the BC Lions. Hey, guys, there's a Lions game this week. Saturday, May 23rd, the Lions in Langford game. It's the annual exhibition game at Starlight Stadium in Langford against the Edmonton Elks. We'll talk to Buck about all that and the final week of training camp this week in Kamloops. That's all going to happen at 7:30 this morning. Finally, 8 o'clock this morning, Satyar Shah, Canucks Central Sportsnet 650 host, is going to join the program. Lots of Canucks talk to get into with Sat. Some very interesting remarks that Henrik Sedin made on the 32 Thoughts podcast over the weekend as the Sedins continue to do the media rounds. Sat's going to join us at 8 o'clock this morning. We got a big guest list. We got a lot to get into. So without further ado, Laddie, let's tell everybody what happened.
1: Hey, did you guys see the game last night?
2: No.
3: What happened?
4: I missed all the action because I was...
1: We know how busy your life can be.
5: What happened?
6: Missed it?
4: You missed that?
3: What happened?
0: Let's begin with Montreal and Buffalo from last night. Alex Newhook at 11:22 of overtime as the Montreal Canadiens. Game 7 in overtime over the Buffalo Sabres, punching their ticket to the Eastern Conference Final. Do we have the French-Canadian call on hand? Let's hear it now from TVA. Alex Newhook in overtime as the Habs win Game 7 in Buffalo.
7: Non, j'allais le bleu, disque perdu, et Carrier s'en part d'un modèle libre. Carrier, la passe, on entre avec Newhook, elle veut faire le filet, le tir, et le but! Victoire des Canadiens! Alex Newhook propulse le CH en finale de l'Association de l'Est!
8: Right. I think that means Montreal won.
9: Sounds very excited.
0: In the rich and storied history of the Montreal Canadiens, Alex Newhook becomes the first player in franchise history to score a Game 7 overtime winner on the road. What an impressive game. What an impressive performance from Jakub Dobesh in net. And the Habs are now on their way to the Eastern Conference Final.
8: With the youngest team in the league,
0: yep,
8: the Montreal Canadiens, and I believe the last time they won the Stanley Cup, they had the youngest team in the league back in 1993, which was also the last Canadian team to win the Stanley Cup. This was quite a series. I could never put my finger on who had the upper hand in this series, ever.
0: It was a
8: series of momentum swings, and I think the Game 7 was, as they say, epitomized the entire series. You start out, Montreal has a great first period. They finish that period up 2-0. The Buffalo fans are a little bit stunned. And the next goal was always going to be huge in that one. If Montreal had gone up 3-0, I think the crowd totally loses its energy. And Montreal goes on to win that fairly easily. But Buffalo got it. And I was like, okay, we got a game here. And then they managed to tie it. And, after that, it was, who's going to score? And Alex Newhook, who has been scoring a ton of goals this postseason.
0: Unreal performance.
8: Including, as you said, the Game 7 OT winner. Takes kind of an innocent-looking shot from the point. I don't know if there was a flash screen on Ukko-Pekka Luukkonen, but it wasn't a beautiful goal by any means, but it's sometimes the goal that goes in overtime, just kind of comes out of nowhere on, I don't want to call it a nothing play, but it wasn't a prime grade A scoring chance. And the Montreal Canadiens advance. Now, they're going to play Carolina, and that's going to be a very red series.
0: Yep. They are also decided underdogs on the sports.
2: Yeah. Books. As well, Carolina's had approximately 3 months off.
0: Yeah. Seriously. Yeah. I think it's going to be
8: crazy.
0: 10.

0: 5 days between games by the time they play this week. You mentioned how tight this series was. I mentioned the betting line. There was nothing to choose from betting-wise between these two teams, Montreal and Buffalo, coming in. Like, it was...
1: That was a tough one.
0: Yeah, it actually...
1: Tough one to call.
0: But a great, I guess, prediction from the sports books, which you love to see. And not so much in the Eastern Conference Final. Carolina, a big favorite in that one. And I think, understandably so, although I would not want to play this Montreal team right now, especially with the way that Dobish has played in clutch moments as well. So...
1: You can't say he's been amazing throughout the playoffs.
0: No.
1: He's only good after a loss.
0: And in game 7.
1: After a win, he's no bueno.
0: Yep. His stats following a loss this season, now a perfect 6-0 in the postseason, with a 177 goals against .942 save percentage. He has a .956 save percentage in both game 7s that he's played. He was great yesterday, like phenomenal. And I think... I actually thought, you know, for the better part of that game, the second and third periods, Buffalo was the better team. And when that thing got to overtime, I felt like there was more of a sense of frustration from Buffalo that it was going to the extra session than from Montreal. Like, Montreal kind of was like, we'll take a one-shot game at this point. Buffalo really peppered Dobich in the second and the third. And I'll say this, and A-Dog pointed this out yesterday, quite astutely, A-Dog, great hockey analysis here. Rasmus Dahlin, very good.
1: Good player.
0: I had no, obviously... as a first overall pick and like a Norris caliber defenseman, but he was unbelievable. Also on the Saturday game,
2: he was like their best forward as well as their best defenseman.
0: Unbelievable offensive talent on the guy. Like, yeah, he was so great. Good. And, you know, I felt awful for him. I felt awful for Buffalo because I really thought that they played more than well enough to win that game and advance to the Eastern Conference Final, where they could have exercised some demons against Carolina. But I am happy that Montreal's through.
1: I just wanted to clarify a stat. The Canadians are the youngest NHL team to advance to the conference final since the 1993 Habs, and both teams had an average age of 25.8. So there might be some younger teams in the NHL, but they're a young team. And for all you Canucks fans out there, I guess it's some semblance of encouragement that, you know, the Canucks are going to have a young team. Oh my God, next year they're going to advance to the conference final. No, they're going to have, I mean, you can do this. You can do this with a young team. You can, I don't want to say rebuild quickly, but the Habs have taken a few years, but they've done it successfully. Now, the one thing about the Habs that I'll always say is that when this rebuild started, they already had Nick Suzuki.
0: Mm-hmm.
1: And that's
0: pretty good piece.
1: That's a huge piece to have, not only in terms of the quality of player, but in terms of the leadership, the character, what you want as a captain of the team. And the Canucks don't currently have that as they start the rebuild. And that is going to be, it's going to make it even tougher than the challenge already is. A few quick words on Buffalo. I still have some questions about their centers and whether or not they're at the level that they need to be. I think Tage Thompson was playing the wing. Like, I think they had Josh Norris and Ryan McLeod as their top two centers. And I guess Thompson could play the middle sometimes. But even, you know, I like Tage Thompson as a player. I don't know if he's good enough to be the 1C on a Stanley Cup team. But they've got a good forward group. Will they be able to keep Alex Tuck is a big and legitimate question.
0: Do they want to keep Alex Tuck? He was awful in that series. I think he finished -9. He didn't have a single point. He really struggled. Now, but the guy that had 33 goals and 66 points.
2: More like Alex Yuck.
0: There you go, Greg. Thank you. That's other good hockey analysis from the dogs there. I get what you're saying. Like, he's a really good player. He's a big physical presence. Part of the reason Buffalo's so tough to handle is, you know, it's kind of like cliche in an old adage, they come at you in waves when you see this. Yeah. But you talk about the depth of forwards that they have. It felt like every time they put a different group out on the ice, there was someone dangerous out there, right? Mm-hmm. Like, Thompson's incredibly dangerous. Tuck's incredibly dangerous. Benson had such a good postseason. Even Hellenius, who's a rookie and, like, is still kind of scratching and clawing to be at this level. And it was the same thing with Montreal, maybe to a lesser degree. I actually thought that

0: the Buffalo forward group, especially in Game 7, was better collectively. They're just kind of buzzing around and flying. I thought Josh Doan was really good. I thought Quinn was really good. Like, they've got real talent up front. You want to keep the group together, but I don't know if they're going to be able to afford to keep Tuck.
1: Okay, let's get on to the Canucks part. Paul texts in, and he said, I noted that in that Henrik Sedin interview on 32 Thoughts yesterday that there could be a coaching decision coming this week. Okay, we will get to that part of the interview, but I will say that my encouragement since the Sedins and Ryan Johnson were announced only continued through the weekend, and as I heard Henrik Sedin talk about the plan and, you know, the Canucks situation on 32 Thoughts, what we've heard out of these guys so far, to me at least, has been the most encouraging thing for the Canucks in over a decade, for me personally.
0: Mm-hmm.
1: I also recognize the massive challenge that's awaiting. Here's the thing. So do the Sedins. So does Ryan Johnson. And they also recognize that it's going to take a long time. And Henrik Sedin and others, you know, Daniel said it, Ryan Johnson has said it, but on this interview, Henrik Sedin was talking about having to stick to the plan. And he was talking about, look, over the next few years, you're going to have moments where, you know, the Canucks win four games in a row and everyone's like, all right, let's go to the playoffs. You start planning for who you're going to play in the playoffs. And then there are going to be times when the Canucks lose five in a row. People are like, oh my God, this is going nowhere. The Canucks have nothing. And you just got to stick to the plan. There's a process and a patient process. It seems finally in place. Now all that needs to happen is for the Canucks to catch a few breaks with some of the picks that they make, have them turn into franchise players, and for ownership to support the plan and make sure they carry it out without getting too impatient. Now, there are a few quotes that stuck out to me, and it was why Henrik and his brother took the job to start. And the first three words of his answer with Elliot Freeman was, because we care. He said, we care about this organization. We've stayed in the city. We live this market. We know this market. We understand the pressure. We're not scared to take criticism. It's just a different role now, but we're super excited to work with the people that we enjoy working with. Some people might roll their eyes and say, that's kind of cheesy and I can't believe you're getting caught up on this, bruv, but it matters to me that they really care and they feel a gratitude for being part of this organization. We had Daniel Sedin in the studio on Friday, and I asked him, you know, what does it mean that you've been able to play with your brother throughout your entire hockey career and now you're co-presidents of Hockey Ops? And he said, yeah, and that's one of the reasons why I feel the gratitude towards this organization, that they were the ones that allowed us to do this. Brian Burke orchestrating that trade to bring the Sedins in together, one of the smartest, savviest, deal-makingest, you know, NHL trades in NHL history, and allows those guys to spend their entire careers together. And let's face it, they wouldn't have been the same players if they hadn't been able to read off each other, to develop together. And they haven't outright said this, but you can tell they've been embarrassed about how this franchise has gone in the last little while.
0: Well, yeah.
1: And they want to fix that.
0: Yeah. And now what a perfect pivot point to get into the other major talking point from the Canucks and the Sedin interview, and an interview that happened right here on Sportsnet 650 on Friday after our interview with Daniel Sedin. A little bit more Elias Pettersson discourse. And I think this is very important and very telling, because everyone wants to know what the plan is and what the expectations are going to be of Pettersson. So I want to go all the way back to Friday. Jamie Dodd and Randy Bjanda were in

0: for Canucks Talk, and they had Chris Higgins on the program. And I want to play this clip in full, both the question and the answer. So one, everyone gets the full context, but two, you understand where Higgins' answer is coming from, okay? So this is Chris Higgins with Jamie Dodd and Randy Bjenda from Friday talking about the will to win and your best players really wanting it. And there's a line in here about predator eyes that I think might make some waves moving forward. Here's Chris Higgins from Friday right here on Sportsnet 650.
1: That point about, you know, your best players have to be obsessed with getting better. And we heard the Sedins talk about it similarly as well. Like, their preparation was so important. You know, the summers where they had the best summers, you know, lo and behold, those are also their best seasons. If you're at a certain point in your career as a top player in the NHL, or, you know, looked at as a top player, and you don't have that drive, you're not obsessed with getting better, can you develop it? Like, can the team help you get there, or does it have to come from within?
2: I think you can get, like, you know, I think if you spend a couple of years and you know, it takes you a couple of years to figure it out, yeah, of course there's there. But if we're into year 4, 5, 6, 7, and we're still talking about preparation and your practice habits, it's time to get rid of those guys. Like, straight up. That's too long. That's a character issue. And I think, you know, we've let this go on hoping that next year is going to be the year for a lot of guys. And I don't know, the guys that have played the game and have looked at some of the players in the whites of their eyes, like, I didn't see it with a lot of guys. I didn't see the fierceness. Like, I don't know, it's hard to describe when you look into somebody's eyes as a competitor. You know what those predator eyes look like, those obsession to get better, those gamer eyes look like. And those are hard to get, but like, those are the guys we need to find. You know, these are the guys we need to find in draft and through free agency and all these things is those predator eyes to get better. And it's just, you know, I talk like I'm a little despondent right now, but like, yeah, you know, I finally believe in some of the guys that are making decisions that will find those type of guys. You know, it's going to be a long process. It's going to be, you know, a roster that turns over a little bit. You know, finding those guys with the predator eyes is of utmost importance.
0: Okay. So with that in mind and with that context out there, I now want to play audio of Henrik Sedin talking to Elliot Friedman over the weekend on the 32 Thoughts podcast, asked specifically about Elias Pettersson. There's been a lot of conversation already in the introductory media and then some of the subsequent interviews that the Sedins and Ryan Johnson have done about expectations and preparation and everything else. In light of what Higgins said, pay close attention to what Henrik Sedin had to say on the 32 Thoughts podcast. Here it is now.
3: Henrik, there's been a lot of noise around him the last few years. How do you see him as part of the future of the team, or do you see him as part of the future of the team?
4: Yeah, it's a Canadian market. It's going to be a lot of talk about your best players and the guy who gets paid the most. That's just the way it is. And especially where he's been in his career, putting up over 100 points. I think for him, we're going to be there to support him. I mean, in the end, he needs to decide. We can't push him to do anything. He needs to decide what player he wants to be. Because when he is prepared and when he comes into season well prepared, I think he's going to surprise a lot of people. But it's going to be up to him to decide what he wants to do. We'll be there to support him. He's going to have to make a decision.
0: That's going to be the talking point of the summer when it comes to Pettersson, is that it's very obvious right now that they are going to put the onus on the player to put up or shut up if it gets to that point.
5: Don't you think it's obvious that the Sedins feel the same way as everyone else in the organization has felt about Pettersson? And this is not necessarily, oh, you know, this is going to be real different with the Sedins in charge. Yeah, they're going to try and create a better environment, but not just for him, for all the players. By the way, the one thing that I feel didn't get talked about enough on the Chris Higgins part, everyone was like, predator eyes, Petey, who else is he talking about, was him saying, I finally believe in the guys running this thing.
0: Yeah, I thought that. I've seen a couple of guys now from ex-teammates of the Sedins. Lapierre said it as well on a podcast where he was like, finally.
5: Yeah.
0: Those guys. Because, I mean, if you want to talk about two players that were absolutely, like, both adored and wildly respected by their teammates, it was the Sedins, and it was a lot of those guys who were on, especially the 2011 team. And Higgins and Lapierre, I think, were at the forefront of that, guys that are still kind of in and around media.
5: Okay. Another thing I wanted to talk about was, you know, everyone's like, everyone's piling on Pettersson right now. Okay. I don't think the Sedins have just been unimpressed with him. I think the last captain of the Vancouver Canucks did not impress the Sedins. In fact, I've heard a few things. And the comments that Henrik made on 32 Thoughts, I also think was a shot in some ways at Quinn Hughes. And they said, you need good leadership, or he said, you need good leadership. You need your best players to lead every night. You need to have a desire to win every night, and you need to want to lead as well. Okay. So most people would be like, the lack of want to need, that's Pettersson again, right?
0: Sure.
5: He didn't really want the captaincy. When Rick Tocchet said, you know, we need you guys to speak up more, he didn't. Quinn did, and Quinn got the captaincy. But here's another part of the interview. And he said, it's critical to get 22 players feeling a big part of the team's success. That's the only way you can win. And that means that you have to have different players playing different roles. And you can't have a few guys doing everything.
0: Oh, I wonder who he's talking about there.
5: Everyone needs to take pride in something and help the team. And your best players need to sacrifice their own success to make guys around you better. And that's part of being a leader. And here's the kicker. You cannot win by yourself. That's impossible. I don't think he's talking about Pettersson there, because we haven't really seen Petey try to win by himself.
0: Yeah.
5: But we sure saw it from Quinn. And now, another thing that Henrik said, which may have been letting Quinn Hughes off the hook a little bit, if I'm not reading too much into it, but I don't think I am, was Henrik said, I was made captain at 29. Before then, I wasn't ready for that.
0: That's fair.
5: I wasn't ready. And, you know, he was saying that when they were 29, him and his brother would go into the gym and do all these workouts. And he was like, you know, we're 29. They weren't necessarily going to help us, but we needed to be in that gym to show the young players that you have to be in the gym working on stuff.
0: Right.
5: That's leadership.
0: Yeah. And in the case of Hughes, I think, again, I think there was an element within the organization of, if we give him the captaincy that he might not be ready for, he will grow into the role. And also, I think there was a sense of, if we give it to him, it'll convince him to further stay here. But, you know, when you hear the Sedins talk about the value and importance of the captaincy and leadership, it really does seem that something that you need to take more seriously, and that you really should be ready for before you're anointed. It's not one of those things where it's like, we're going to give you the opportunity. Yeah. You're going to grow into the role.
5: And you can't say things like, I think it's a little bit wrong sometimes when you draft a player and say, there's the future captain.
0: Sure.
5: Because it almost kind of happened with Braden Coutts. Great leadership, was captain of his junior team, even as a young player in the WHL. And if they draft, you know, Caleb Malhotra, you know, the talk about his character is going to be high, and for good reason. Okay, so there are a couple other things. Henrik Sedin did say that you might hear more a little about Adam Foote this week. They're going to have these discussions. You know, it's a busy time for this new leadership group. Daniel's gone over to the Worlds to watch some hockey. Henrik is still here. Ryan Johnson is dealing with everything that he's got to deal with to set the front office. You know, the draft is coming up. He's got to figure out the coaching decision. And Henrik Sedin did mention on Manny Malhotra, if another team does reach out, that's something they're going to have to discuss, whether or not they give him permission to go interview with some other teams, because he's got a year left on his contract with Abbotsford. You know, there's a wrinkle in there with them possibly drafting Caleb Malhotra. Do they want to have those two together? But I think they're going to make a decision on Adam Foote this week. At least that's the way it sounds. And Alfred, you and I are both, you know, on the record as putting our opinion in, the Canucks need a new coach. If you want to create a different environment for these players, if you want to do that, well, I don't think Adam Foote is the right guy for that job. We need change in Vancouver. And even if Adam

0: foot got dealt a tough hand, them's the breaks. The team needs a better environment and needs an experienced coach, smart coach that knows how to do the job. And Adam Foote, really, as a head coach, wasn't a success in the WHL and was not a success in the NHL.
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0: 8:03 on a Tuesday. Happy Tuesday, everybody. 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I hate that. These two goombas, they're telling me you got to count from 45 seconds. I'm like, I can't do that.
1: We got a clock.
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0: By the way, I did want to rename this to Chatyar with Satyar, but I don't know if I'm going to do that or not.
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0: Real quick, before we get to Sat, I was remiss last hour. I did not do the smart decision brought to you by Crow. I apologize to all of you smart decision makers out there and Crow, but I'm going to do it now. Remember that golfer I was talking about last week, the PGA Championship, who showed up late for his opening round tee time?
4: Garrick Higo.
0: Right. Garrick Higo made
4: South African.
0: Yeah, he's South African. He made a smart decision by not taking responsibility for his actions and instead blaming his caddy. Garrick Higo is reportedly split with his caddy after the PGA Championship, and he will have a new guy on his bag, Nick Cavendish-Pell, at this week's CJ Cup, Byron Nelson. Now, this week, I didn't realize how big a storyline this became.
4: Yeah.
0: But I guess Higo...
4: It's the worst story to be talked about, too. Like, the Golf Channel is like, get this guy. It's like, why were you late for your tee time? Mm-hmm. Stupid caddy.
0: And then he said, it's my caddy's fault.
4: It's not my fault. It's my caddy's fault. 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
0: 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What up, Sat?
5: What's going on, boys? What's going on?
0: Not much. How excited are you for this era of Sedin's and Johnson in the front office after essentially what you heard in the introductory presser on our show Friday and then 32 Thoughts over the weekend?
5: And also the excitement that the cold black heart of Jason Bruff's over the course of last week as well, these hires being made and people being really excited about it.
4: Maybe it's not the cold black heart. Maybe it's just a guy who was right about everything.
5: Oh, yeah. I just joke around about that. But you're right. I think I'm not quite as, say, excited as Bruff might be, but because you know he has seen a lot of this stuff coming and maybe sees a little bit of light at the end of the tunnel with this. What is very clear is that they've hired some really good people to be part of the organization or to lead the organization. And I think everything they've touched on in terms of how they want to accomplish this plan and how this is very much a rebuild they have to be very patient with, and also understanding that they need to better their image as an organization and get back to making fans proud to be Canucks fans again. I think all those initiatives that they've put in place already

0: are very important. I think they're exactly what this organization needs. It needs a makeover to get back to what it was earlier, right? It needs to find that fountain of youth to some extent and get back to being that organization that we know it can be here in the past. And obviously, it has to be even better because we've never won a Stanley Cup in this city. So clearly, there's still a lot that has to be done in terms of what this organization has accomplished throughout its entire history. But you have people in place who truly understand what it takes and also understand what this market's all about. Are they going to be good enough at executing this job? None of us have that answer, right? And we have to wait for a number of weeks still to find out what is the front office going to look like? What are the staff going to look like? What's the overall off-season plan? I think all those things are still have to be determined for us to give any answer on whether this will be a success or not. But the thing that I believe is most exciting is I think how it's recharging the organization in so many different ways. And I'm not even talking about ownership. I'm talking about everybody, like from people that sell tickets, from people that, you know, clean offices. I think there's this sense that the Sedins carry so much weight. The same thing with Ryan Johnson in terms of how he deals with people, that there's an internal excitement and pride that they're back running this organization. And can you create this entire collective feeling where people feel that they want to go above and beyond for the team again? And I think that's something that has to be rekindled. And I think those are small little things that you can already see when talking to people around the organization about the enthusiasm and this idea that this is going to be a big collective effort.
1: Is it simply the enormity of the task and the challenge ahead that is causing you to not be as maybe optimistic as I am sounding?
0: Yeah, because you can have the best front office. You can have the smartest people put in place. It's really hard when you go through a rebuild. Yeah. And I'm not saying they shouldn't, but you have to. I mean, you have to face reality. But there are a lot of lessons to be learned over rebuilds in the past, and even ones that made good decisions, and things may not work out for you. So there's no guarantee through a rebuild that the first initial front office that's doing that undertaking is going to be there to see through that plan once you're done anyways, or it's going to be there through 4 to 5 years. There's so much losing that you have to go through despite rebuilding, that keeping everyone together and keeping ownership, you know, content through that process can be a really sticky thing. Everyone's all in the first year, maybe the second year.
1: Yeah.
0: And then if things don't start happening, like it gets difficult. Like
1: it gets hard.
0: Business, all these things happen, right? And you can have the best intentions in the world, but it may not work out for you. So I'm not going to sit here and say, I think it's going to work. This is fantastic. But I am enthused by how they're going about it. And I just think the overall undertaking is one thing we have to wrap our heads around collectively, that this is going to be very difficult. You can make a lot of great decisions and it may not work out the way you want it.
1: Yeah. The one thing I keep coming back to is it's great that

0: go through these big rebuilds. I mean, look at what Chicago has done with all the first-round picks they've got. Calgary, all the first-round picks they've had and will get. They need more. And to me, that just makes it the obvious decision to make Filip Hronek available for trade. I realize he has trade protection, full no-move clause, so he could shut this down. But, you know, they need more picks. That's all I'm going to say. Yeah. Because, you know, you are going to have picks that aren't going to work out, even first-rounders. It's just like, it's an arrogance to think that you can nail every single one of your picks. And frankly, I think it's an arrogance that the Canucks have had in the past, but we know how Vertanen worked out. We know how Ylevi worked out. Did some of them work out well? Yeah, absolutely they did. They turned into really good NHL players, some of them, but some of them won't, and you need to give yourself that margin of error.
1: Yeah, and I think I think that's absolutely what they should do as well. And we did ask Ryan when he joined the show after they were introduced, are there any sacred cows? Would you even consider moving someone like Filip Hronek, or is he an untouchable? And he kind of stopped the whole idea of anybody being an untouchable. They have to view everything. I think that's a smart answer to give right off the bat, too. It doesn't mean that Filip Hronek is going to get traded. It's the thing with Hronek that makes it so interesting is he truly has no desire to go anywhere. I think his family is very happy. I think he's very happy in this market. Now, that doesn't mean that you can't force a guy to leave if you show him that he's not wanted here or that you really want to move him out. But I do think that's one part of the equation that sometimes we may not put as much stock into. And with a new front office coming in, especially with the way the Sedins and Ryan Johnson want to go about things, how hard would they push on that initially? Yeah. And the thing about Hronek that I would also keep in mind is, I agree, his value right now is at its peak. How long will that value last? As long as he's healthy, you probably won't be able to get what you can get now for another year or so, right? And then once you get past that stage, it might change a little bit depending on the dynamics. But I think you have like this year to let it play out with Hronek a little bit. Like, I would love to see the trade happen, don't get me wrong now, but I think you can get the same value next offseason as you can now. So to me, the timing on how they approach this might be one of those where maybe they have the willingness to do so, but it may take, you know, the majority of the season to be able to massage that to make that happen. And I'm not reporting that. I'm just saying in terms of how I view the situation, because I think one part that has always been mentioned to me, and this is from even the player side, that it's not just the organization doesn't want to trade for one. Like, Hronek is very happy here, even though, sure, you know, Quinn got traded and that happened. So I don't think it's a straightforward one, but we've seen in the past, if you really want somebody to go, you can make it uncomfortable enough to move them. But I would say you don't have to trade Filip Hronek this summer. But I think if you want to maximize that asset and ensure that you're getting those extra first-round picks, because there's no other asset outside of your draft picks and your best young players that can guarantee you're getting a first-round pick or more back in return outside of Filip Hronek. You don't have to make that trade today, but I think by the time we get to next offseason, you have to pull that trigger.
0: Are you hearing... Actually, you know what? Are you hearing? How much different is it getting information out of this group as it was the last group? Is it, do you still have some sources within the Canucks organization? Because I think I've heard something about the Sedins wanting to cut out all the leaks.
1: Yeah. So I think it's really interesting because it's so early on right now that I don't know if we can say for sure, like, we're not going to hear anything about stuff. I think it's going to be different in terms of I don't think it's going to be one of those things where people in the front office won't talk to you at all. I think it'll be different in terms of what they might say and how they may frame things. And I do think there's a possibility here. There may be some more transparency in general from the people in power when talking about certain situations where they may shed some more light on things where that reporting may not be as necessary in terms of back channel things being told to somebody to get a message out or be like, hey, when I check in on something, they're like, well, that's not true or whatever. There might actually be more of a public, a public push or a public presence that might be a bit more, that may shed more light on their thinking than we've seen in the past there. So maybe it won't be as necessary from that standpoint of it. But I do still think, like, it's one of those things, this business, as much as you come into it and say, well, we're not going to have any leaks, sometimes you leak stuff yourself because things get said outside or things may happen, and it becomes part of strategy. You can be a front office that wants zero leaks, but sometimes it's in your best interest to get something out through another channel. So I think you might come in with that idea right now, but the nature of this business, there's a lot of gray area. Sometimes you have to wade into it, even as front offices and organizations. So we'll see if they stay completely clear of it. But I do think

0: generally, it's going to be harder. And I do think if they are able to get everybody on board, and this is the thing that I think will really help in terms of tightening the ship a little bit, is if everyone feels like there's a collective and unified front and you're all working together. And just let me stop and say, I'm not saying that you had these factions in the Jim Rutherford front office, but I would say that the word that has been used to me was a more traditional way of going about business and the hierarchy when it comes to decision making. They still listen to people. They still lean on people in different departments, but more traditional in terms of, well, let me just take that, you know, tell me what you know or give me the report and I'm closing the door and making my own decision type of deal, right? Or just kind of giving an example. And I do think there's an opportunity here where there will be more people in the organization who are intelligent to be more empowered and be more part of a decision-making process. And I think the more you empower people in your organization, the more you work together closely, the less likely there will be to have different voices to get stuff out as well. So I think if those things come together, maybe we will have a harder time hearing certain things. But I think overall, that might mean good things for the organization because you don't have people second-guessing the decision-makers already in place.
1: What do you think happened with Pierre Dorion first and Evan Gold second?
0: The Pierre Dorion one is so interesting in that sense because I can't get a straight answer on who does it, you know, who put that name on the list. Was it from ownership? Was it from, you know, Jim Rutherford? I've heard so many different theories about it was Rutherford who maybe leaked the info so people would stop, you know, talk about him so he wouldn't get hired. I mean, you heard all these different things about it, right? Like, there, you know, so maybe Jim Rutherford's last act was preventing Pierre Dorion from becoming the GM or the president of the organization. And I'm not saying that's
1: case. Take it from here, Canucks fans.
0: Yeah, exactly. But there's so many things I've heard about it, so it's hard to really nail down what happened. And I do think there is one part that would say ownership wasn't as interested. They were interested. They weren't going to name him. But nonetheless, like either way, like he was a legitimate candidate. Now, was he on the verge of being hired or not? That's one of the answers we won't really know for sure 100%. Yeah. But I do think he was very much in the mix, and I do think the public push really did make him less of an option. I think that's absolutely something that I believe happened. On Evan Gold, so I do think, and this is where maybe, you know, a few things can be true at the same time, where Evan Gold may have wanted a bigger front office than, say, ownership wanted to allow them to, or maybe drove a harder bargain than say ownership liked and whatnot. But it is also true that the Sedins did have the choice between Evan Gold and Ryan Johnson, and they chose Ryan Johnson. Now, yeah. How does that work in the equation? You know, are there things that perhaps ownership was happy they went to RJ because they weren't enthused about what it would cost to bring that front office in? I can't say 100%. But I do think that there were deep discussions with Evan Gold, and they did talk about what it would entail. And I do think perhaps that could have been a sticking point to some degree. But at the same time, the Sedins did choose RJ. Like, I don't think, and I think we all can appreciate and respect the Sedins enough to know that they're not going to go up there and lie and say, yeah, well, we were just given RJ and we're going to go and lie and cover for ownership on the first day on the job. But I can't imagine the Sedins doing that. So I do think the Sedins ultimately chose RJ. But did things perhaps not align because what Evan Gold wanted was a bigger change than perhaps the Sedins wanted? You know what I mean? So I think there are different ways you can look at it to some extent, but the Sedins did make that final call between the two candidates.
1: What did you think about this notion out there that the Sedins and Ryan Johnson are going to be too nice for this game? Because I always thought that was ridiculous. Like, mm-hmm. The Sedins are not they are nice guys. They're good humans, but they don't stand for, like, you know, standards dropping. They don't, you know, they won't, in my opinion, they won't accept that. And I think what we've seen over the last few days from the Sedins is not only the fact that they are good people and they're very respectful and, you know, again, decent, they seem to be, you know, putting the gauntlet down and going, like, things are going to change around here. And I'll just be really curious to see how they're going to deal with some of these players if they don't believe that some of these players have been all in on the culture or not good leaders.
0: Yeah, I think what people sometimes confuse is belligerence with being tough. It's just, you don't have to be belligerent. You have to be belittling.

You don't have to, you know, be rude and dismissive, but you can still be very matter of fact and get to the point and tell people where they stand. And I think that's what the Sedins have always been. You know, when they hold someone accountable, it's not with, you know, a sneer or, you know, them trying to make somebody feel bad about themselves. It's just matter of fact, straight to the point. This is what we need from you. And I think that's something that is more effective when you're dealing with people in the first place anyways, because you're treating them like humans. And I think especially in the year 2026 and beyond, and we know how the new generation is like, you have to treat people in a more human way to get a good response out of them. So I think if you're trying to intimidate and be that type of leader, I don't think that's as effective in today's world, especially with how the world and the league is changing in many different ways. So I think the approach can't be that. I don't think that question from, let's say, the very top of the organization was around the Sedins, right? Like, I think going back to even 2021 when they brought the Sedins on, the ownership was ready to give the Sedins a bigger role then too. So to me, I don't think that the ownership has any questions about the Sedins, because they were ready to make this move years ago even, or perhaps empower them even more before. And I don't think they would if they thought the Sedins were quote-unquote soft when it came to how they handle things. A lot of the questions have been around RJ on that side of things. And he kind of pushed back on it when asked about it during his media presser. And we talked to him about it as well. And he said the same thing. He's like, I'm very honest with people and I'm very straightforward, but, you know, I'm not going to go yelling at people to do so. Like, it's going to just be a frank discussion. Like, he has empathy in terms of how he talks to people. I think the questions that people would have been around RJ about that more than the Sedins, because they had seen the Sedins, to your point, essentially run a locker room and run the organization for the better part of, you know, or over a decade. So I think they had seen them in action in that sense. RJ has only been here a couple of years, but now he's going into a bigger, you know, position of power. I think the question around him was the bigger one in terms of can he have the edge necessary sometimes when you're a general manager. And I think he can, because I don't think RJ is a pushover in that sense. But I think that's where it came from, more on the RJ side than anything else. I know fans sometimes may

0: know that the triumvirate is only 6 days on the job, but there's a lot that needs to get done and not a ton of time to do it. So do you have any anticipations for something this week?
1: I do think, I mean, because Henrik himself said on the podcast, on 32 Thought podcast, to expect something this week, I would say we should expect some sort of an announcement. And this is where, you know, in terms of those leaks, for instance, me asking around about, hey, will there be an announcement? There was a lot of, we'll see what Henrik said. You know, we'll see what Henrik said. You know what I mean? Like, you know, like, we'll see what happens. So I do think him saying that isn't just him throwing it out. I would expect that we do hear some sort of an announcement. I don't know where they're going to go when it comes to the head coach 100%. I knew that it was going to be very unlikely a coaching change would happen if it wasn't Ryan Johnson coming in, and then we find out the Sedins are coming in as well. And I think that obviously because of the relationship does increase the likelihood to some degree that it will be Manny. But I think it's also dependent on, is there going to be true interest in Manny from other teams? And if there is, you got to make a decision. If not, I could see them kicking that can down the road a little bit, but that might be the sticky one that, you know, if somebody comes calling for Manny, are you really going to let him go somewhere else?
0: Sat, thanks for this, buddy. We really appreciate it. Have a good show today. We'll do this again next week.
1: Anytime, boys. Take care.
0: See you later. That's Satyar Shah from Canucks Central right here on Sportsnet 650, here on the Halford and Breath Show on Sportsnet 650. Okay, two things I got to do before we go to break. One, I need to tell you about the BC Lions. 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

0: What's up? Welcome to Canucks Talk Sportsnet 650. I'm Jamie Dodd. My co-host is Thomas Drance. Drance covers the Canucks for The Athletic as well. We are broadcasting live from the Kintec studio. 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Even before we get into the whiteboard, I'll put it out there for anyone who hasn't heard yet. Canucks have moved on from head coach Adam Foote, as well as the rest of the coaching staff. So a summer or a spring of change continues for the Vancouver Canucks. Obviously, we will cover this in depth in the whiteboard. I do just want to quickly set up the rest of the show as well. Yannick Hansen will join us at 12:30, former Canuck, and Kevin Woodley from NHL.com and In Goal Magazine will join us at 1. So, Drancer, even before I say hello to you, let's go right to the whiteboard.
1: All right, now, fellas, hey, let's focus up, huh?
0: It is your daily deep dive into what's up with the Canucks for today, May 19th. And as I said, the headline is Adam Foote out as the Canucks head coach, first reported by Darren Dreger this morning, now made official by the Canucks. Assistant coaches Kevin Dean, Scott Young, and Brian.

0: McClain also let go. Drance, your reaction to the news this morning?
1: I think the result was something we expected.
0: Yep.
1: Right? And something that was probably necessary based on the form that this team showed last season. It just didn't work. I agree that Adam Foote was dealt a brutal hand, but in terms of selling hope to this fan base, that was going to be a non-starter with Foote behind the bench in terms of the development side, right? I mean, even if you wanted to argue that, like, say the Canucks take a defender at three, you know, wouldn't Adam Foote be a guy you want around to help mentor him? It's like, maybe as an assistant coach, mm-hmm. right? Like, he clearly did good work for 2.5 years in Vancouver on Rick Tocchet's staff. The penalty kill was good under his watch. Tyler Myers had probably his best seasons in a Canucks sweater with Foote as his assistant. Quinn Hughes won the Norris. You know, the Nikita Zadorov run. I mean, there's a lot of good stuff, good work you can point to for Adam Foote as a assistant coach. But as a head coach, this team's 5-on-5 form cratered. The defensive gaps were unconscionable. The team often didn't know what they looked like they knew what they were doing. And even when the season was lost, you continued to see stuff like Teddy Bluger playing more minutes than Marco Rossi, right? Like, how does that make sense? Evander Kane leading the Canucks in 5-on-5 minutes by a mile over the course of the season. The Nikita Tolopilo thing, right? Which I was losing it about.
2: Yep.
1: As it happened in real time, I just thought, this is wild. Ty Mueller only getting a couple games down the stretch. How long it took them to take a look at Kirill Kudryavtsev, right? Like, there was a lot of information that this team failed to take a look at down the stretch of Adam Foote's first season. That can't be what you're going, like, that can't be what you're about. That can't be who you empower during lean seasons. Like, it's just not going to work, and it wasn't going to work for Foote with this fan base. You know, could you have made the argument if you'd changed the assistants on his staff and brought in someone really experienced? You're probably not going to be a very good team anyway next year. You know, why make this change now? Yeah, I think you could have at least made the argument. And I guess the one thing I'm a little bit surprised by is the timeline here, right? I would have assumed that this week, Ryan Johnson and the Twins would have sat down with Foote mm-hmm. and just sort of heard him out and then made a decision either later this week or early next week. I do wonder about the Malhotra defensive factor here, right? And that's an interesting one. It's been reported that the Kings would be interested. It's been reported that the Maple Leafs would be interested. You know, Friedman dropping the Leafs on the radio last week on Fan 590, our sister station in Toronto, followed by a Gary Mason report that the Canucks might not permit Malhotra to interview. I mean, I captioned that immediately as, hey, if both sides are already throwing elbows here, you kind of know which way the wind is blowing, right? Like, if both sides are like, no, I have the leverage. No, yep. I have the leverage. That's often a precursor to an agreement, as we've talked about many times over the course of our show's history, Jamie. So you got that sense on Friday. I'm not surprised by this outcome. I don't think Foote was a tenable option for this team next season. I just don't think it would have been consistent with the vision that Johnson and the Twins outlined last week. I don't think it would have sold to this fan base, especially in the absence of wins, which is probably going to continue anyway. I don't think Foote was going to be able to sell, you know, at like function as a day-to-day spokesperson for this franchise without fans losing their minds on a day-to-day basis. And so I think this was an obvious outcome on a somewhat accelerated timeline versus my expectations. And now, you know, Ryan Johnson's going to meet the media and brief on the organization's decisions today in 90 minutes. And there's some other minutia that we'll get into over the course of this show that's still interesting. But the when Manny, and that's when, by the way, with a W-E-N, no H, when Manny. We're now in when Manny watch.
0: Yes.
1: And I'll be very curious to see how Johnson stick handles that, because once again, you feel like you have a pretty good sense of where this is likely to land, right? But does the team hear some other people out? Do they explore their options? What sort of level of risk are they willing to take on in terms of permitting Manny access or permission to interview elsewhere? You know, and what sort of budgetary factors are going to play a role here as well, right? Adam Foote was making, according to league sources, $1.5 million USD. He's got 2 years left, right? Patrick Alvin also has a year left after this deal. I don't think Adam Foote's getting a top job. Like, I don't think he's going to be an NHL head coach.
0: Nope.
1: And even the easy answer that's like, well, Philadelphia, right? The Tocchet reunion. Well, I mean, Tocchet's got Todd Reirden on his staff, who was like Barry Trotz's defense and PK guy when the Caps won the Stanley Cup, right? Like he's done that role and been a Stanley Cup winner. I'm sure his salary is significant. He's got NHL head coaching experience. Like, I don't know that there's even an obvious fit there. At best, the Canucks are going to get a 50% offset on both Foote and Alvin. And, you know, Manny looks like he has enough leverage, whether or not the Canucks are willing to grant him permission, that he's not going to be a bottom of the pay scale rookie head coach. Especially given that, you know, we have a sense within the industry, although I don't know the exact figures, that like Ryan Johnson was negotiated with pretty ruthlessly by the Canucks in assuming his job. Like, I think we're all watching to see sort of the budgetary factors that will shape what the Canucks do in terms of shaping their front office and their coaching staff. And the Malhotra Foote decision, I think, is sort of a front line there. And I guess the one thing I'd say is, you know, given some of that drip of information that we've had across the last few weeks, right, this notion of the club shedding salary at the deadline without taking money back, right, not speculating in your Strom Mangiapane type rebuilding projects, Patrick Alvin explicitly discussing the cap floor, mm-hmm. right, the organization going with inexperienced replacements for Rutherford and Alvin. You know, we've had a lot of information all pointing us in a direction that's like, hey, as the Canucks enter this rebuild, they might not do it with the sort of budgetary flexibility that this franchise is typically brought to bear as a high revenue team in a madcap Canadian market. Well, firing Adam Foote and doing it without much hesitation, right, would be a data point that, hey, this team's willing to spend to do the common sense thing. So I'll take that at the very least too. Like, I want to spotlight that as like a pretty hopeful indicator. You know, I hate to use the word like hopeful on a day that an entire coaching staff loses their job. But if we're looking at sort of the big picture of what does this next era look like in terms of budgetary function, I think we've had a lot of evidence all trending in one direction. And this is a data point that feels a little bit more classic Canucks in a way that I actually am optimistic about.
0: Yeah, I think the timeline is notable here. I mean, this is the second business day of their tenure. Or third, maybe, if you want to quibble and say Thursday was day one, but that's the introductory day, right? You never do anything on your first day on the job. So this is really like the second opportunity for them to take action, and they took it. And this was a very, very quick decision, which I think is notable here. Not to say that they didn't give Adam Foote fair consideration. I'm sure they had some conversations about it internally. I'm not saying they pulled the trigger too quickly by any means. I think it's positive that they said, you know what, like, we're new here. We got only so much time before the draft. We got to start getting our ducks in a row. And this is a decision we can make right away. As you mentioned, Ryan Johnson will speak at 1:30 to the media. We should be able to carry that live here on Sportsnet 650. We'll work that out to make sure you get it. I'll read a little bit of the announcement from Ryan Johnson as well, the press release that the team put out when this news was made official, and it reads in part, "It was a challenging year on several fronts, and truthfully, Adam and his staff were dealt a very difficult hand. That said, as we head into a rebuild, our group feels new coaching voices are needed to chart the path forward. Establishing the proper environment and culture is a vital first step in creating a solid and authentic connection throughout the entire organization. At the start of next season, our coaches will need to do a lot of work with our players to instill in them the traits and habits they will rely on moving forward. The process to bring in a new staff begins immediately." And
1: not a search.
0: No, the process. That's a good point. And I know, you know, some fans were concerned about the kind of what they saw as like the gentle remarks about Adam Foote from Ryan Johnson last week, right? It's like, well, it'd be unfair to really judge him. And even in this press release, he includes that, right? Like, hey, they were dealt a very difficult hand. But I think the implication is, even grading on a curve, the work wasn't good enough. And all of those things that he says the new coach is going to have to start doing, you can point to all of those and say, we weren't seeing that, right? Like, were we seeing Adam Foote instilling all the traits and habits that they want from in these players? Like, I don't think we were seeing that. We weren't seeing that culture established up and down the organization under Adam Foote. So I think, you know, it's totally fair to say, well, they were dealt a difficult hand and there was all these extenuating circumstances that made it difficult for Adam Foote as a rookie head coach. That's true, but there's also things you could judge him on. And in those things, he didn't live up to what he needed to.
1: I mean, you have to think about it, though, like, there's a lot of seasons where coaches are dealt awful hands.
0: Mm-hmm.
1: You know what I mean? Like, go look at and trace the Ottawa Senators season, including, like, the Ullmark stuff, and then the Ullmark stuff vis-a-vis the Brady Tkachuk podcast.
0: Yep.
1: And then the Brady Tkachuk podcast sort of controversy, the second one, or, like, the rumors that the team specifically addressed about, like, team disharmony based off of, like, infidelity accusations in public. And, like, you know, like, they made the playoffs. They didn't win a playoff game, but they made the playoffs. Mm-hmm. Like, you're going to have seasons where things go sideways, where things go wonky. You got to have a baseline to fall back on in terms of how you play and how you look. Like, the Canucks didn't. And you could tell early on in the season, there's, you know, and maybe I should be better at surfacing some of these observations, but I remember very early on, like, I came back from training camp and I told you, like, they look like they're standing around a lot.
0: Mm-hmm.
1: Like, these Canucks practices don't look right to me. They don't look like NHL practices to me. And I remember telling you that really early. I don't know that I was, like, blasting, because I wanted to sort of see, like,
0: yeah, of course,
1: if something doesn't look normal to me, I'm not going to say I know better than, you know, a multi-time Stanley Cup winner than Adam Foote, you know, like Adam Foote, you know what I mean? Like, I was going to sort of see what the process looked like as it unfolded. But I just thought there was very little, I couldn't make a case for Adam Foote at this point. Like, and I was pretty explicit about it as this season went along. And so, you know, Ryan Johnson and the Sedin twins, they were watching it too. They had a better view of it than I did. They had a better sense of what was going on than I did. And, you know, this was really the only reasonable conclusion.
0: I think the only case you could have made, I think, would have been like a purely speculative, hopeful case. Like, well, maybe if we pair him with an assistant and now that he knows that, you know, it's a rebuilding phase because the plan changed halfway through the season. So, like, if all of these things change, maybe we'll see a totally different version of Adam Foote. But, like, you didn't have anything to base that on. You were just kind of hoping that that would all lead to a better outcome. And I don't think, like, it was just not a strong enough bet. There wasn't enough hope there to really justify it.
1: No, or if you wanted to be like, the Canucks are best served keeping their powder dry politically. But yeah. I just think at the end of the day, sanctioning Foote for another season would have cost the club more wiggle room.
0: Well, especially when you come in, and this is, like, I liked this message, but when you come in full blast on culture and accountability and standards, and Ryan Johnson saying, you know, like, people are going to know now what the standard is. I'm not going to wait to tell them until September, right? Like, we have very clear standards, and if you're not meeting it, you're not going to be a part of this. You can't then kind of, like, wink, wink, but we're going to keep Adam Foote because, you know, we don't want to climb too high up the standings, right? Like, those two things just don't go together.
1: Especially when, I mean, it was pretty shocking last season when the Canucks were trying this, like, toxic positivity approach in terms of describing their own play.
0: Yeah.
1: Right. And then, like, very explicitly sort of suggesting that, like, well, injuries and young players are to blame. You know, like, you don't, that's not really consistent with, I think, the
0: accountability
1: cultural message that mm-hmm. the Sedins and Johnson spelled out. Right.
0: Like, nope.
1: You know, we all understand that injuries and development are going to be factors in shaping NHL outcomes, but to point at them that way felt, you know, odd, both in terms of what we expect from an NHL team in general, but especially an NHL team that has aspirations of functioning in line with the sort of vision that the Sedins and Johnson sort of spelled out for us last week. Some other details here. So Kevin Dean...
0: Yes.
1: Who was running the defense last year, longtime Bruce Cassidy lieutenant. So that's a name to watch just as this NHL coaching search, the coaching wheel spins. Like, Dean, I think, is a name that we'll be monitoring and hearing as sort of the cycle plays out and staffs get filled out across the league over the next 6 weeks. McLean was running the power play, and that actually was a pretty significant bright spot.
0: That's a good point.
1: Toward the end of the season. Like, I would have said, his work had sort of the most to recommend it in terms of maybe that will catch

0: catch another team's eye. He didn't have a lot of talent to work with, but sort of once Marco Rossi and they installed Filip Hronek on the top, like that power play heated up. Mm-hmm. You know, at the very least, as like an American League special teams coach, something like that, like I think he did enough or put enough on tape that he'll have a good case to make. Scott Young, little disappointed they didn't reassign him.
1: Yes.
0: He's a guy I think you would have ideally kept in the organization. Now, he's obviously a longstanding Rutherford Alvin lieutenant, so that's a factor here. But, you know, sending him back to the Boston area to go find you some college players, given his track record there, I think it's fair to note that might have been a preferable outcome here. I'll be curious to see if Johnson is asked about that today. And then some speculation in the industry about like the remaining coaches, the video coaches, yes, and the goaltending coach. Marco Trenius has another year left on his contract. So the fact that he wasn't part of this, you know, you can't really read into it either way, because a goalie coach really is considered to be separate, mm-hmm, from an NHL coaching staff. They're kind of like a specialist consultant type role. But an interesting wrinkle here that Trenius has retained his job for now. And we'll sort of see what happens there going forward. And yeah, so that those are sort of, I think, the main takeaways here. This had to happen. The timeline's accelerated. It's a pretty interesting bit of signal for us in terms of budgetary constraints and operating philosophy. And it'll be fascinating to see what Ryan Johnson says. And then we get into when Manny watch, W-E-N, yes, when Manny. The when Manny of it all is going to be fascinating to watch play out here. You know, like, does anyone internally really have the appetite for another extended
1: touch
0: all the bases search?
1: Especially when you consider where it landed and the fact that these three people in charge now all worked very closely with Manny Malhotra over the last couple of years. It would be very odd to fire Adam Foote and then pass over Manny Malhotra in this situation. And I'm not saying that there's no circumstance where it would make sense, but like, I think you would have to be bowled over by a candidate that we're not seeing to pass over Manny Malhotra. When you just consider the relationship the three of them have from working in Abbotsford together, the fact that you're going into a rebuild, you're starting a rebuild, and he's a guy who's shown that he can work developing young players. The focus on alignment, right? Think about it, alignment. We want to be aligned. Well, what better way to make sure you're aligned top to bottom than hiring the guy you have this pre-existing, very successful working relationship with, right? Culture, patience. Like, how much have they emphasized patience? Everything they're talking about, to me, points an arrow directly at Manny Malhotra as the ideal head coaching candidate. I'm not saying maybe there's someone there I'm missing. Maybe there's a relationship that RJ has with another AHL coach or someone the Sedins have come across, like whatever. It's totally possible there's things I'm missing. This fact pattern and then
0: I don't think so.
1: Yeah, and then, but just like, really, they're going to pass over Manny right now? Are you really? I don't know. I just don't see it.
0: You know how we like to handicap things sometimes?
1: Yeah. This has got to be like -1,000, right?
0: Oh, maybe -3,000.
1: Off the board? Like, are we taking it off the board?
0: Well, it's like, will Fernando Mendoza go first overall, right?
1: Yeah, something like that.
0: It's just like, there's no juice. You bet $1 million to win seven, right?
1: Yes.
0: Like a true jump off the bridge type bet. Yeah, no, I mean, I think all arrows point to Manny, and we're really just in when Manny watch, and it's probably more about a negotiation, you know, dollars and cents, Canadian currency versus U.S. currency and all of that sort of thing that shapes some of these hires behind the scenes, even if the, you know, sort of public pronouncement is more like, we're going to go through a brief period of diligence, or we're going to talk more about our vision and then make a decision, right? Like, most likely this is just a negotiation at this point. That's my strong expectation, not based on any intel.
1: Yeah, exactly. And look, we'll see how it plays out. We'll see what Ryan Johnson has to say, but I would certainly expect this to go in the direction of Manny Malhotra. Now, maybe this is a conversation for if and when it does become official, but does this change the calculus at the top? If it is Manny Malhotra, does it change the calculus? Not from our perspective at the top of the draft, because for me, I've said I don't think it's fair to Caleb or Manny Malhotra to bring them into the organization at the exact same time and have them be like the co-faces of a rebuilding effort. I think that's unfair to both people, no matter how like diligent and upfront they'd be about handling it and above board they'd be about handling it. I don't think it's fair to them.

0: I do, like, does the organization feel it the same way? If they hire Manny Malhotra, should we read that as a signal that as much as they might be high on Caleb Malhotra, they're not going in that direction?
1: I think so.
0: Yeah. Good. That's smart.
1: I think so.
0: I just think it's completely unfair. Like, here's the thing. If Manny Malhotra had been the head coach, the successful head coach of the Canucks for 8 years, and his son was coming up through the draft, I could see that. If Caleb Malhotra was going to be picked in the sixth round, I could see that. The combination of promoting him to his first NHL head coaching job and picking his son at number three, where he's coming in as the de facto, like, hopeful future franchise player of the organization entering a rebuild, I just think those things cannot live together. It's not fair. You're not putting either Malhotra in a position to succeed if you do that.
1: Yeah, I think everyone's mature enough to understand that that's suboptimal in the extreme for all involved. It's uncomfortable at best.
0: Yes.
1: And, you know, it's probably just bad practice. So I do think that that's something that the organization will have to navigate here. And look, is there a chance, though, that they could side with the prospect? We like the prospect so much.
0: Yep.
1: Right? I guess that's a possibility.
0: Like, Manny, sorry, yeah. Your son's just awesome, dude. It's like, well, fair enough.
1: I think you'd be happy to hear that.
0: Yeah, of course you would. Of course. It's like, look, if I'm not going to get the job, that's a pretty cool reason not to get the job.
1: 100%. Well, and, you know, especially because, I mean, there's a lot of chatter that part of the reason that the Canucks had become so enamored with Caleb Malhotra is everything that he's about. Right. The cultural side of it, the work rate side of it, the off ice side of it, that, you know, if he's a franchise center who carries himself that way, that's what we want to build around. If that's what you want to build around, then maybe you do have to go in a different direction behind the bench. And so I would view this as an either or, right? Like, this is an either or, but I at this point, I just expect them to take Manny Malhotra and once they do, I suspect that the Caleb conversation becomes, you know, a sort of a background consideration.
0: All right, that's the whiteboard for today. Obviously, we had to focus all of our attention on the Adam Foote news. Again, he is out as Canucks head coach, no replacement yet. His coaching staff out as well. Ryan Johnson will speak to the media at 1:30. We got a lot else to cover. We'll chat about this decision and more with our next guest, Yannick Hansen, former Canuck, joins Canucks Talk here on Sportsnet 650.
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0: Welcome back to Canucks Talk here on Sportsnet 650. 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He is former Canuck, Yannick Hansen. Yannick, thanks for doing this. How are you?
1: Yeah, my pleasure. I'm good. How are you?
0: We're doing well. We're reacting to the news that Adam Foote, no longer the head coach of the Vancouver Canucks, announced by the team this morning. What is your reaction to that news?
1: Yeah, obviously there's no surprise there. Again, house cleaning would be an understatement in terms of what they've done. It's a complete overhaul of just about anything. And again, I don't blame them for wanting to start fresh, bringing in your own coach, whoever that's going to be, and then truly start from scratch, if you will. New coach, new group of players. You could assume that there's going to be a tremendous overhaul there as well. Some young guys are going to get into the lineup and get an opportunity now that it is truly a rebuild.
0: Yeah, and that point.

0: about, you know, starting fresh, right? And I do think it's interesting how quickly they made this decision. And I'm thinking back to Ryan Johnson saying, talking about communicating to the players, they're going to know what the standard is right now. We're not going to wait until September to set the standard. And, you know, I wonder how much of this is about finding a coach who can, at least if the, even if the team isn't going to win many games next year, get that standard of play a lot higher than it was under Adam Foote this past year.
1: Yeah, so one of the things you could look at already is, like, obviously the skill will not be there, the talent will not be there to compete, but like the desire, the hunger, the compete level, that's what needs to get there. You get that to a point where, hey, we're the Vancouver Canucks, and we go, we roll, and then once the talent starts to come, the abilities, and you play the same way, then you have something. So that's where you can hopefully get somebody in who will instill this in the players that are here still, but maybe more so that the new players that are coming in are kind of the tone setting here, in the sense that this is how it's been going for the last little while is not okay. So you probably need some new people, new players in that are playing that way. Identify the type of players you want in. Obviously, you need players that are good, that are skilled, and those things. But again, they have to be of a certain mindset. And that's where you can hope that the culture will start forming. And it's hard to say that, because you're not gonna get culture right away. It's gonna take a while, and it's gonna probably not arrive next year either. But hopefully, you can get to a place where at least you know that the Vancouver Canucks, they play hard, they work hard, and then when enough players have been accumulated to where you can start push your way up in the league a little bit. Now you're playing the same way, but now you have the skill to go along with it.
0: Yannick, are you like the rest of the people in the market where the active assumption today is at some point Manny Malhotra will be that guy to bring the culture? Are you with the rest of us and just sort of making that assumption at this point?
1: Yes, I would. The only caveat here is obviously is Caleb the guy they're planning on drafting. If not, I would be shocked if he's not named head coach, so to speak. But if there is any reservation in terms of not hiring him, that would be where it's lying. It's like, okay, do we want to put these two people, and maybe not so much Manny, because as a coach, you're on an island. Yeah, you have your assistant coaches, but like, you're going to get scrutinized, you're going to get blamed, you're going to get all of those things. So there's nothing there. But from a player standpoint, if you're drafting a player that's instantly going to come in and be the guy, the one we're looking to, the first step in terms of a rebuild, like, you want to give them help, not a hindrance. Not to say that having your dad is a hindrance, but again, you're going to get put under a completely different light than the rest of the young players that are coming in that you're competing against.
0: Yeah, I mean, it feels like if Malhotra had been like an established NHL head coach, right, or if Caleb was a veteran player, it'd be different. But the third overall pick, I mean, this guy's going to get drafted and immediately be touted, fairly or not, as sort of the future hope of the franchise. And, you know, if Malhotra Manny is promoted, he's going to be a rookie head coach trying to sort of overperform with a team that's going to be overmatched most nights. It just feels completely untenable given the unique sort of considerations in Vancouver, right?
1: Maybe not so much from that, from my perspective. Where I'm more concerned is you're going to have a Coots coming in as well. Now, they're right. Both centers. Who's getting more ice time? Who's getting better opportunities? Who's getting better line mates? Who's earning their ice time more? Already here, like, unless one of them are light year ahead of the other one, you're going to say, oh, why did he get it? Is it because of this? Like that's what you want to avoid. And then you can go down further. Now, like, somebody's not getting the ice time they feel like they should. And I can guarantee you the team next year, regardless who coaches them,

0: somebody's not happy with the coach. That's always the way it is. Somebody's not feeling like the line mates they're playing with should be the ones. The amount of ice time, special teams, all those things. Now when you have a player on the team sitting on the bus, lately, it's just, there are some things that speaks against that. And again, like you said, if they're both established, one is a superstar in the league, and then now your dad coming in and coaching, it's a little bit different. But like this one, it's like you're asking for troubles that aren't there, that shouldn't be there, that you not necessarily would want to invite into your house.
1: Yeah, and Yannick, I think that point, just from the competing against the other young players, and we were talking about this in the first segment, and some people texted in, and I'll read one quickly here. Derek on Bowen said, I think you guys are making way too much of Manny and his son. If anything, he would be harder on him. And I'm not saying it's a bad idea, because I think that Manny Malhotra would go easy on his son or show him favoritism. But even that point of the natural inclination to kind of say, I'm going to be extra hard on him because I don't want to be perceived to showing him favoritism. Well, that's not necessarily what you want either, right? Like, you don't want Manny to be reluctant to award Caleb Malhotra with power play time if he's earned it. And so for me, it's like, I think both guys would do their absolute best to handle it well. It's just such an awkward situation, even if you handle it as well as possible.
0: I have no question that is what would happen. He would be harder on him, and he'd have to earn it. And even when he earns it, there'd still be frictions or sidewise looked, or did it come because of all of those things? And that's where it is. It's a new player trying to establish himself in the league. And it's a new player trying to establish himself on a team with a bunch of other new players that are on the same footing, or you're trying to achieve the same things. And it's like, regardless of the outcome, it will be scrutinized in a way that aren't beneficial to the player. And it's the player we're trying to protect here. Don't get me wrong, we're not trying to protect the coach here. The coach, like I said, he's on an island regardless. But the player, the player that we're hoping will be the start of turning around this franchise, will now be scrutinized in a way that already is very intensely in a Canadian market, and expectations are going to be sky high. And you just add another element. So it's like, again, you draft the best player available. And again, you look at the roster, you need a center. And if he's the guy, there's no question in my mind that you need to draft him. The only question becomes, can you live with all the stuff that we've talked about right now over the last 5 minutes, plus another 10 things we haven't thought about or talked about?
1: Yeah, absolutely. In conversation with Yannick Hansen, former Canuck, here on Canucks Talk Sportsnet 650. And we haven't had a chance to chat with you, Yannick, since the news was made official that Daniel and Henrik Sedin are now the co-presidents of hockey operations. And of course, Ryan Johnson is the general manager. And the Sedins, both in their introductory press conference, in interviews since then, they've talked a lot about not just rebuilding the roster, but really trying to rebuild that sense of pride in the organization, both that players have in wearing the sweater, but also that fans have in the organization, that connection with the community, and really rebuilding that culture and that connection. As a former player who was here when everyone was truly behind this team and there was that sense of pride, what was your reaction to hearing the Sedins talk about that?
0: Yeah, it's one of those things that when we talk and I talk and I see that, it's something that you don't really hear or see when I'm removed. The outreach, I remember how much we did on our off days, visiting children's hospitals or all those things. I remember our exposure to the media, and it's one of those things that I've heard from writers that I cross paths with now, whether it's at hockey rinks or whatever, where it's like they're coming to me and it's like, I remember when you guys used to play, dressing room was open, I could walk over, I could sit next to a player, I could have a one-on-one with him, I could create a story, where now it's like you pick a couple of guys and those are the guys, and it's all done in front of everybody. So like, you've removed some of the personal interaction that we used to have with the media, which is hard because now it not that it draws it out, but it's just more, gotta watch your words a little bit. You don't know what they're coming for. But again, it's one of those things where we had a different connection with the media than they do now. You guys had a bigger

0: an easier path to us, whether you wanted to talk positive or negative. And the other part is the outreach as well. Like, we all know that the social media world that we're living in right now, everybody gets it at a click of a button, and everybody can communicate with everybody almost instantly. And it's one of those things that we're used to told, like stay off social media. Back then it was Facebook and these things, because like it's the communication through media is often a lot harder than it is person to person. Like, some of the things that are being said and written and talked about players, like saying that to somebody's face is a lot different than writing behind a keyboard. So that's where, if you come out to more people, maybe you get a more positive sense of the fans, the media, than if you're just reading the next snap or clickbait that are coming up that, again, can be very negative, where nobody really has to put a face to what they're writing.
1: Yeah, Yannick, it's an interesting dynamic too, because, you know, for example, if a player shares something about themselves, right? Like, I'll give you a quick example just from the season. Jake DeBrusk pictured in the offseason at a Pokemon card convention, right? And then shows up at training camp and clearly doesn't want to talk about it, partly because he's getting roasted in the locker room for it. But it's like, that's an easy story for somebody. And if you're not comfortable talking about the work you're doing in the community or talking about the things you like or building those relationships with writers, then the incentive becomes, well, okay, I'm just going to spend my time on my phone talking to agents and talking to, you know, various people around the organization. Like, I'm going to spend my time as a reporter finding not dirt, but finding sort of the how the team's thinking about this, what the contractual story is, like that side of it, what could happen. Right. As opposed to the here's the people who you're interested in, who you're watching play every night. That requires buy-in from like an organization, from players, if you want the media's focus to live in that space, as opposed to that sort of more speculative and people would say negative space that, you know, I think we have in this market, especially across the last 5 years.
0: Yeah. And that's where I would much rather see. And I understand why he's getting flack from that. It's one of the things, like, you're collecting cards, but like, again, it's a niche. And I would much rather see a story like that than another 10 stories about, oh, this guy hasn't scored for 10 games. It's one [S2] Right. [S1] Of those things. It's personalized. Okay, these guys have lives outside, and then some are interested in Pokemon cards. Some has animals and whatever it is. And it does, [S2] Yeah. [S1] Like, it gives you a fuller picture of the player. And that's one of those things that were easier to do back in the days when, like I said, a writer could sit down next to you and they could talk a little bit more freer than 20 people and two cameras in your face and then five microphones. And how did the game go? Well, we can already know where this is going right away, because like the game didn't go well. So now we're all dipping into this negative part, where like when I went to San Jose, and it was obviously a lot different because not as many people covered the teams down there. But the writers there, they traveled on the plane with us. So it's like they're not going to come up and write negative stories because they're traveling with us. They see us all the time. So just to give you a black and white, where in Vancouver in 2011, writers would come into the dressing room and they would look around. It's like, okay, this guy hasn't, they've won five games straight, but this guy hasn't scored. They won 5-3 last night. This guy was -2. And they'd go to the -2, or they'd go to the guys that didn't score. Where in San Jose, when things weren't going well for me, nobody came to me. Then they'll pick on one of the young guys that got ice time and were scoring and stuff like that. And then when I got in the lineup, had a good game ago, then the writer would come to me again. So it's like that's an easy example to where you can also pick the positives, because there are good things happening in bad seasons. Yeah, you got to report on the overall picture. But that's one of those things where that's easier to do when you go in and you can pick who you want to talk to, and you don't just get, okay, these are the four players you can talk to. Now deal with them.
1: I also think you've touched on something. You know, there's no question that Vancouver is a challenging market from a pressure and lifestyle perspective for NHL players. But you've touched on something that I observed up close in Florida.

0: when I worked there for three seasons and that team was missing the playoffs every year, which is that developing players in an environment where they can be invisible, where they can hide, like, I think there's challenges to that too that need to be managed, right? Like, I can tell you, our organization spent a lot of time thinking about it. Like, what happens when we get to the Eastern Conference Final, you know, in 5-6 years, and these guys have never dealt with media pressure, and they're playing the Habs or the Leafs. And for those guys, it's like a Tuesday. And for us, it's like, oh my God, the Carnival's moved in, right? Like, that was something we talked about explicitly, trying to sort of figure out and address. So I feel like there's, what you just touched on is interesting to me, Anik, because I think people spend a lot of time navel-gazing about the challenges that developing players or players in general have with the pressure of the Vancouver market. But there's sort of a downside to the other side of the coin, too.
1: Yeah, there is. And there's, again, when you're at the rink in those markets, San Jose as well, like, it was great at games and stuff like that. But like you said, as soon as you remove yourself, you're anonymous. Nobody recognizes you when you go to Costco or wherever it is you go, your grocery store. Where when you're winning in Canada, in Vancouver, like, it's the whole city. It's schools, it's playgrounds, it's malls, it's everywhere you go. It's Canucks, Canucks, Canucks. And that's the thing that you're living for almost, because it's so fun to see. And again, I got to witness that for the first time really here a couple of years ago, where when you're dropping your kids off at school and teachers are coming out in jerseys and all the kids are wearing their jerseys and talking about the game. It's like, I've gone to the elementary school now for 7 years, and this is the first time we're really talking about Canucks like that. And that's kind of like what I felt like it was all the time. Obviously the team was different, but you're winning, but that's how you feel, like, okay, now families are coming behind, and like, hockey is exciting, and it's exciting not just for the hardcore fans, but also from the casual one that might catch a game here and there. No, they can't wait for 7 o'clock now tonight, where in the game are coming on and they're talking about it in the playgrounds and stuff like that. So that's where the benefit of playing in a Canadian market comes as well, because yeah, there is more scrutiny. There is more media guys. They are fighting for stories and all these things. But when things goes well, there's nothing better.
2: Yeah, and Yannick, it's been interesting because the Sedins have talked about trying to create a more supportive environment for the players. And I think when we've heard language like that in the past from the Canucks, it's often translated to trying to shield them as much as possible from the expectations and the pressure. And I'm not saying just throw the players to the wolves and let them deal with it, but I think there does have to be a balance between, okay, we're going to create a supportive environment, but part of that and part of you growing as a player is going to be learning how to deal with the pressure and learning how to take accountability when talking to the media. What do you think of trying to strike that balance in the way the Sedins are talking about it so far?
1: Yeah, and they're obviously the extreme because they owned everything.
2: Yeah.
1: And not everybody can do that. But that's where it doesn't fall. Yeah, it falls on your captain a little bit more than everybody else. But otherwise, it's a shared responsibility in the group. And then again, some are better at it than others, and some will still sneak out the back door. But again, if you're open, if you're up front, if you're out there, like, you're not going to see a kid on a playground that aren't idolizing you when you play for the Canucks. They all want to be that player kind of thing. So yeah, you might get some negativity here and there, but when you step into some of these places where they have these events where we come out, like, they're idolized. They're like, you're amazing. You're such a good player. And wow, what a goal you scored the other night and all those things. So you will get that positivity back as well. And I get it, when you're losing 10 straight and you're out of a playoff, there's going to come negative from the scrutinizing crew, if you will. But when you step into one of these outreach programs, like, you're a hero to these guys, and they will build you up as well.
0: Yannick, I just have one more question for you, and it's something I've been thinking about a little bit as the draft approaches. And it's in the sort of realm of culture. Like, one of the things that I think about in terms of the draft is that you're often looking for undervalued players, right? So, like, this team needs culture carriers up and down the organization. I think we all agree with that. And yet, if you're picking in the second round, like, sometimes the best pick is the guy who's like, commitment to fitness is a little bit off, because 2 years on, if he's training like a professional athlete, right, his room for improvement

0: culture elevating players as opposed to it being dependent on sort of everyone pulling the rope in exactly the same direction, and how you sort of navigate that in a rebuild.
1: Yeah, and that's where you just need picks. So you need extra picks. So you can take a gamble. So you'll take the one you mentioned that might not have the greatest work ethic in these things, but then you take two others that do. And then you see where it plays out. But if you only have one pick in the second round, all of a sudden now you're almost forced to take the one that has the greatest chances here or highest ceiling, because you do need players stepping into the lineup. But if you have two or three picks, it's like, okay, this one, there might be a chance make here, but we can take it because we can take two others that do that way. And then if those three happen to play on the same team, hopefully those two will instill this in the third guy, and now you have something. But if you're just picking best player available round 1, 2, 3 and all the way through, and there's too many question marks here on all of those things, that's when it becomes harder to get what you want. So that's where it's like you need more shots in the barrel. I saw a long article yesterday on Montreal and their rebuild over the last 4 or 5 years. And there's an element of luck as well, because you get your number one D in the second round in Hudson. But it's still like, it's because you have numerous picks that where you can take chances and you can move here and there in between as well. It doesn't happen if you don't have, like I said, luck and more than just your own picks. And that's where this is the first year where we're seeing, four picks in the first 40 some picks here.
0: 41.
1: Like you have more shots in the barrel. And you need that, not just this year. Like you need it for a couple of years, and then hopefully a couple of players each year turn out to be difference makers. And you still need luck. You still need your third overall to be a Leon Draisaitl and not a Neil Yakupov. And that's where the luck comes in. So it's not just enough to have these picks. Scouts need to do their legwork here to make sure that these players that we pick are the ones that makes a difference.
2: Yannick, this was really great. Appreciate the time. We'll chat next week.
1: Sounds good. Take care.
2: That is Yannick Hansen, former Canuck, joins us every Tuesday
0: more
2: here.
0: More picks.
2: Yes, absolutely.
0: What a great answer.
2: Oh, man. He's right.
0: I loved that answer so much. I was just like, this is so good. Thank you.
2: Another guy who gives excellent answers is going to join us in the next segment. That's Kevin Woodley. 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You have something to say?
0: Woodley gives great answers, but only two of them a segment.
2: Hey, and there's nothing wrong with that. Kevin Woodley joins us next here on Canucks Talk Sportsnet 650.
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0: 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He is Kevin Woodley. Woodley, thanks as always. How are you?
1: I'm good. I got my two answers ready, boys. But first, I got to say, I am actually coming to you from the White Rock Hyundai, nice. The Tucson today. And I got to say, with all these extra trips to Rogers Arena, and it sounds like there's more to come, I'm very grateful that they've set me up in a hybrid that gets over 800 kilometers per tank, because that is

0: easing the burden of this commute.
1: Perfect timing with all of the news at Rogers Arena we've had recently. And as you said, we'd expect more coming up as well. So let's talk about the big news today. Adam Foote out.
2: Woodley plugging both Hyundai and the tank.
1: Yes. Although the tank commander is gone. So what's your reaction to the news that Adam Foote is out, Woodley?
0: I think the only part that is a surprise

0: those comments, I guess it was that last week. It's all kind of blending together, and think that maybe that was him leaning towards a second chance. But I think when you understand the relationship between him and Manny Malhotra, and I mean, I think we're all speculating that that's ultimately where this goes. I don't think that today's a surprise. The rest of the staff, I'll be honest, I'm not sure. Value in keeping any of them. I was a little surprised that it was everyone. And yet there's actually still a name missing from that. And I'm not sure whether that's because he's continuing on or because his contract was actually up this year anyways. And that's Marco Terenius, the goalie coach. So that's a question I'll be asking today because,
1: Kevin,
0: he was notable by omission.
1: Kevin, he certainly has not been informed of any changes to his status. I still encourage you to ask today. He has a year remaining. I was able to confirm today.
0: Marco did.
1: Yeah.
0: Oh, okay. That was not
1: so
0: the
1: he's not out of contract. I'd heard something similar this morning. So to be clear, I heard the same thing this morning. But I've confirmed he has a year remaining on his deal. And I don't believe he's been relieved of his duties to this point. Although, goalie coaches, as you know, and I don't mean to insult you here, they sometimes come last.
0: Well, hey, listen, after the two answers thing, it's all easy. Because it's true. But I will say this, Thomas. That information may be true today about having a year left, but I'm pretty confident that it was expiring this year. So perhaps that's an extension. We will clarify.
1: Yeah, clarify. And, the other thing, because I'm not going to be there today, the other thing I'm fascinated to hear the club discuss, in some ways this feels like a really significant signal, and it's already being interpreted that way in the organization or around the league, that the club is going to be willing to spend to do the common sense stuff, right? I mean, this is not an affordable decision that the Canucks have made here. This is not a budget conscious decision that the club has made here to sort of move on full swath from this coaching staff. Given that they sort of turned to first time presidents, we're not exactly sure whether the Twins are sharing a salary or not. And a first time general manager who, around the business, a lot of people believe was ruthlessly negotiated with in terms of his compensation package, not to mention all the Evan Gold reporting out there, right, from Dhaliwal and other folks, right? This does feel like a signal that, maybe budgetary concerns won't entirely shape how the Canucks coaching staff and how maybe Henrik and Ryan Johnson's front office is composed, by the time the dust settles in 6 to 8 weeks.
0: And that's a good sign, right? And you give credit where it's due. As critical as I and others have been over some of the decisions around spending, you're right. This is not a cheap decision, and that deserves credit. What you hope it's a sign of in terms of spending, you hope it isn't, okay, well, we did this, but now it's at the expense of that. And in fairness, it's too early to say that that might be the case, but that would be the next steps. I heard Ryan Johnson on the afternoon show after the presser last week with Satin Bick and flushed out some of the answers. And there was so much there that I just loved hearing. And one of them was a point that I've made a couple of times in the past about believing that there are really good people doing the work in this organization already, a number of them, but that the resources they have haven't always been up to industry standard, whether that's the number of personnel in a department, the tools they have. I mean, you can buy in on analytics at different ends of the pool in terms of your access to information. And I don't know that they've operated at the deep end of the pool in terms of the numbers that they have access to work with. Always believe there's very smart people doing the work, but I've had

0: questions based on other coaches coming out and asking me what the numbers at other places say that would lead me to believe they haven't always had access to the best stuff or enough of it. So that when I heard that, you know, we need to deepen the resources for these people, I took that as a very good sign of A, awareness, but B, you don't say that unless you have an indication that there's a willingness to spend on it. And, you know, part of this exercise, I was going through it today because obviously Montreal becomes a comparable, you know, Canadian market, all those things. You know, go take a look at the Montreal Canadiens website. You know, start adding up the number of people in player development and skills coaching. And then compare that to Vancouver, where you look at the Canucks website and the only person listed on the skills side is Jason Krogh, who's excellent. But they don't even have a photo of him on the website. Like, his photo isn't even there. And player development, you know, two of your primary player development guys just took jobs in as presidents of hockey operations. So this is encouraging. It's to be applauded by ownership for making this spend. But you need to fill out this staff at all levels, especially if the next step is to pull a great developer in Manny Malhotra out of your American Hockey League team at a time when you would expect an influx of young players at all levels.
1: While we're talking about building out the front office, Woodley, I know you've talked on our show and elsewhere in the past of kind of the trend towards having a director of goaltending and the wisdom of that approach around the NHL. Of course, Ian Clark, former goalie coach, still with the organization, but in more of a scouting capacity now. Marco Terenius is the actual goalie coach. Do you have any sense that a reorganization of some sort could be in the cards or on the table, at least, for the Canucks with new management in place?
0: I don't have any information on it, Jamie. You know, it's really interesting because I think, obviously, it's no secret I have a great relationship with Ian Clark. But at a time when a lot of the questions around this organization are about where information comes from, I've been especially careful not to lean too heavily on that.
1: Sure.
0: There are lines me and him agree not to cross on, and I haven't in this regard. I do know that he has another year left on his contract. I don't think that was widely known. It was originally believed to be tied to Thatcher's 5-year contract that ended this season before the extension kicks in. But there, as part of the change in roles, there was a year added as part of that restructuring. I don't know whether, clearly Ryan Johnson knows him. Clearly the Sedin twins know him well. Clearly they've seen the success that he's had. And I got to think that they can see what's happened since the duties of director were basically handed over to Jim Rutherford instead of Ian Clark in terms of where this goaltending has gone and the decisions around it, whether it's Artur Shelov's for a 4th-round pick, the amount of money handed out to the two guys that remain, or what that creates with Nikita Tolopilo. So whether they act on that and in what way, do they reinstate a title of director? Do they renegotiate an extension? I have no idea where that's going. They have bigger fish to fry probably right now, knowing that Ian is under contract, and as Thomas just reported, another year left on Marco Terenius' deal or a year added, whichever the case is. So maybe they view that as, you know, that's something they can worry about later. I mean, they're doing the coaching staff right now. There's a lot on their to-do list ahead of the draft. So I don't know the answer. I don't know. I would suspect, based on the history and the history of success when they've been a part of this organization, that they would potentially retain him in that role. I would suggest doing so may not be on the top of their list, but there are changes in other organizations that some of which I'm aware of that haven't been made public yet, changes coming, that I could very much see him being a fit in at the director level. And because the previous regime stripped that director title, I believe that would be like an AGM going into a GM role. It, you know, Vegas Golden Knights and Bruce Cassidy aside, preventing that, if that's indeed how teams come to him, or if those teams do come to him, might become more difficult. So I genuinely don't know where the new regime is at with this decision.

0: I have a hunch based on history, but you know, we're in a new world here. Let's see how they proceed, how they value it. And to your point, Thomas, you know, if the spending continues.
1: So to change gears here a little bit, Woodley, Jakub Dobesh, 965K, Freddie Anderson, 2.75 million, Carter Hart, 2 million, Scott Wedgwood, 1.5 million. Those are your final four goaltenders standing. What do you take from sort of, I suppose, this emergence of the fungible goaltender making it deep for these various hockey teams?
0: I mean, most of the big ticket guys didn't make the playoffs, or a large number. Vasilevsky was really good in round one, and it just didn't matter. Like, I don't think it was on him. He was good as one of the high-paid guys. Swayman was pretty good as one of the high-paid guys. Allmark was the best of the bunch as one of the high-paid eight-plus million guys, and he got swept. I mean, I think it sort of, it reaffirms the point that, and this may change as the cap opens up and room isn't a problem, but I used to talk about most, you know, even prominent goalie coaches would tell me, you think they'd be all about, I need a number one, I need a number one. A lot of them will say, like, if you give me a great center depth or a great top four on defense, if I have to pick amongst those three things, I'll take the top four in defense and I'll build you a goaltender that can win behind them. And so the other lesson here is, you know, if I'm a GM, and again, every time I say this, I worry somebody's going to knock on the door and take away my union card, but I'm avoiding term because it's so volatile. Because we can point at Jakub Dobesh, and he's been fantastic. And he might not even be the best goalie in that tandem long term when you consider the upside of Fowler. But neither one is who they're paying to be their number one. Like, that's Sam Montembeau, who's got another year left on his contract. And thankfully, the number attached to it isn't too steep. Otherwise, it would be, you know, problematic to move. Even in the Wedgwood case, you're talking about Mackenzie Blackwood at, I believe, well over $5 million riding pine. Take a look at Vegas. You know, I'm not sure they were sold on Aiden Hill to begin with. I believe they were in on John Gibson right up till the deadline. And when that didn't happen that year, they signed Aiden Hill shortly after to an extension. But there's $6 million with cup-winning pedigree sitting on the bench for Carter Hart. So at the end of the day, I think the one takeaway, and we're seeing these teams like Blackwood won a game in the playoffs. We saw one of the reasons Freddie Anderson's an option right now is because Brandon Bussey played so much during the season that Freddie wasn't overtaxed. Like, you need depth. You need multiple guys. Like, and in some ways, you could say that's an argument for Vancouver, having two guys in Demko and Lankinen and the cap space to carry a third in Nikita Tolopil rather than risk losing that depth. But obviously, when you're at a rebuild end of the spectrum, that's obviously not ideal either. So that's kind of the way I look at this trend. Like, man, like, even these teams that are relying on these guys not making much money, most of them, outside of Carolina, frankly, have all made significant investments in other guys that aren't their guy anymore. And so the lesson here is you need to build out depth. And unless you have one of those guys that is just like slam dunk, no question, elite and durable, you know, it's fair to ask questions about the need to spend big on goaltending. And even there, like, we used to have the annual game of goaltending musical chairs in the NHL. Well, that didn't happen last summer because, much like other positions around the league, everybody doubled down on the devil they know. Like, they all wanted to lock up their guy. Even this year, Markstrom and the Devils. Like, Jake Allen played at a Vezina caliber level in a small sample this year, but the Devils doubled down on Jacob Markstrom. We may see teams regretting double down on their own guys when you see other teams getting to conference finals with sort of, you know, for lack of a better term, and I mean no disrespect with it, but kind of the leftovers.
1: Woodley, what do you think the Canucks need to do, though? Because while you're right that other teams have expensive goalie contracts, I mean, the Canucks have really expensive goalie contracts. And

0: are not likely to be competitive here. And there's significant durability questions still hanging around Thatcher Demko. If you're asked, Henrik Sedin calls you up tomorrow and goes, Kevin, please design us a strategy to fix our goalie conundrum. What is Dr. Woodley, you know, goalie doctor extraordinaire, recommending to the organization?
1: Colleen Clark. Call somebody who has real answers, somebody who's an actual expert and doesn't just play one on the radio. Honestly, I was really encouraged. And Thatcher's really good in that sort of press format that we had at the end of the season. But when he used words about like invigorated and, you know, I can't remember the exact words, but you got the sense that he'd been re-energized. I mean, the amount of rehab that guy's done over the years, like that's just got to beat you down mentally, right? And so if they really think they've solved this, at the end of the day, the Demko discussion is no different than the Hronek discussion if you can get him healthy. This isn't about like we need to get rid of this guy. It's more, is this guy going, like, where's this guy going to be at when we're ready to compete? Are we better off to try and trade him for an asset and get something out of it? Because the reality is, you know, when this team's ready to go again, you know, he'll be 3-4 more years into a career that's already had these issues. If you think you fixed it, I would probably lean towards, a carefully monitored workload. I mean, you can't have the regulator on too much, or again, you're not going to create value, but somewhat of a regulator. Again, trusting him to be honest about his body, having learned lessons and not just play through stuff blindly, and see if you can get 35 games out of him. And we know the level he's capable of playing at. If he shows that, there will be value there, even if he is making $8.5 million. Kevin Lankinen too, like at the end of the day, what you want to be is an organization that, you know, is consistently turning out next options. Archer Shelov, Nikita Tolopilo, Medvedev, Ty Young. Like, they've got really good goalie prospects, and you just want to, you know, sort of make sure you have two or three that are ready to hit when the rest of the group is. And if you don't think Demko is going to be in his prime at that point, then right now it would be show the world he can get through a season at a reasonable work rate, and then make a decision from there. And if that decision is, hey, we can recoup a lot of assets here, and maybe the same thing with Kevin Lankinen. Maybe the $4.5 million being a bit much doesn't look so bad as the cap goes up. Like, they're both excellent. They're both capable of excellence. They're both capable of helping other teams. It's just a matter of how you sort of use them and present that case around the league if trading one or both is something you decided you needed to do.
2: Woodley, just before we let you go, kind of big picture, I mean, we heard from the Sedins and Ryan Johnson on Thursday. They, all three of them, have done individual interviews, right? RJ and Daniel on our station, Henrik on 32 Thoughts. So we've had a fair amount to kind of dissect and read into. What would you say your big picture takeaway is from their message over the last 4 or 5 days?
1: Biggest picture is that probably the pride they have in the organization and being I've gone back to the Stan Smeal moment before they hired Jim Rutherford a couple of times, because one of the biggest takeaways on that message was what it meant to be a Canuck, right? And I've hammered on this a few times over the last little while, that needs to sort of be reestablished. And that includes community work in so many different aspects. And it's pretty clear that a lot of that, not all of it, but a lot of that has been lost. And I think having that as a foundation for this next step is my biggest takeaway. That the pride they feel in that is going to be a part or what they want to instill in this next step. And it's not the same as on the ice. It's not necessarily more or less important than on the ice. And there are still questions because there's so much work to do on the ice. But I think that other stuff matters so much. And maybe, again, it's just the old man in me that was around here to sort of see it passed on from Pat Quinn to Brian Burke to the Sedin twins themselves to

0: Linden to Bo Horvat, and to have seen it disappear to the degree it did with the current generation, I was really happy to hear that that's going to be a focal point moving forward. How you treat people, and I'm not talking about media, I mean around the organization, in the organization, top to bottom, those are the things that stick with me. And I think if you build relationships in a positive manner that way, you have a better chance of succeeding on the ice because there's so much coherence off it.
1: Kevin, really appreciate the time as always. I'm sorry I tried to jump in there. I realized that I was supposed to break early because we're going to the presser in the next segment. And then I asked you a very open-ended broad question, which was a very foolish broadcasting mistake on my part. So I kind of tried to awkwardly jump in there. I apologize, but thank you as always. And we'll chat in a couple weeks.
0: Hey, I got to get to an elevator to get that presser myself, so it was well done.
1: Fair enough. Thank you. That is Kevin Woodley on Sportsnet 650, brought to you by White Rock Hyundai. Visit the showroom on King George and White Rock or whiterockhyundai.com. We'll hear from Canucks GM Ryan Johnson next here on Canucks Talk Sportsnet 650.
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3: Welcome back to Canucks Talk here on Sportsnet 650. 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We are expecting to hear momentarily from Canucks general manager Ryan Johnson live from Rogers Arena. And of course, he'll be addressing the announcement the team made today, which is that Adam Foote is no longer the head coach of the Vancouver Canucks. In addition, assistant coaches Kevin Dean, Scott Young, and Brett McLean also let go. So the Canucks now in the market for an entirely new coaching staff. In addition to, they already got new co-presidents, they got a new general manager. The changes continue at a pretty quick pace here for the Vancouver Canucks. And, you know, obviously we've talked a lot about Manny Malhotra on the show today, Drance. I'm sure that will come up. And I think in general, not that they're going to announce a new coach or they're going to tip their hand necessarily one way or another. I mean, we've already seen they can be pretty cagey about their decisions, even if they're leaning in a certain direction, right? When you think about what Ryan Johnson had to say about Foote and his presser on Thursday, and then how quickly the decision to let him go came after that. But I am curious to hear what they say about what the process is going to look like in deciding a new coach. How long do they expect this to take? How lengthy and how much are they going to really do a search like we saw them do for the GM? And it's interesting, there is kind of a parallel, right? The way we heard the Sedins phrase, it was, we had a really strong internal candidate, and then we searched for the best external candidate, and we kind of measured them against the two. And you can look at it this way, at the coaching search, and say, well, they've got a very strong internal candidate. Is that going to be enough? And we'll see if we get an answer here, because Ryan Johnson speaking now at Rogers Arena.
4: The franchise, and was less about what they did or didn't do. I appreciate them as coaches and people, but this, again, like I said, is about moving forward in the future.
5: Can I ask you, on your coaching candidates list, where does Manny Malhotra fit in? And this is a double barrel question. Where does his son fit in terms of drafting overall?
4: Well, it's hard to be ignorant of an internal candidate that we obviously have, so I'm not going to deflect that. Manny has shown his ability to develop young players, to build a connection, and obviously win a championship with a very young group. So won't be ignorant to the fact that I am going to speak with him, sit down with him, and talk about the future. But as far as his son or the draft, I'm in no position to change or make decisions based off one or the other. There will be no sacrifice because of a father-son relationship, I would say. The first thing in front of me right now is to find the next head coach for this organization, and that'll be the priority.
6: There are some signposts on the way.
7: What's your timeline, Ryan, when you look at the fact that this change that you made today means there's three coaching vacancies in the National Hockey League? What's your timeline in getting it done? And second part of the question, Tammy Granato and Emily Castengate, what's their status with your organization?
4: Well, first, off of timeline, I have no, like I said, I do have an internal person that I'm going to talk to her, Danielle and Henrik. This was a decision that we've made over the weekend and moving forward, and we'll discuss the best way to, or best process to move forward with this. And as of Cammy and Emily, nothing has changed. They are a big part of this group. They've been a big part of, I think, my maturation as a person and a professional. So nothing has changed in that regard.
6: The NHL draft is usually a signpost, Ryan. Do you need more hockey ops people in place by the draft, or is that more methodical?
4: I'm working through it. Obviously, something I want to be precise with and calculated, and so I'm working through it. There are some areas, obviously, there's a hole with the

0: the GM side of the Abbotsford component, which is a massive piece to this organization. So something I'm working through and looking to fill, obviously, that position.
1: What are the characteristics you look for in a head coach now as you begin this search, the qualities that you need in someone to step behind the bench at the sort of outset of this rebuild for you guys?
0: Well, consistency, patience, the ability to connect with a young group and realize that we can't blanket players, that they each have their own path, their own journeys that you got to be attentive to. So those are just some obviously key components out of the gate that I always look for in a coach, regardless of where the state of the team is at.
2: You mentioned that you want to talk to the internal candidate, so will you go through that first with Manny before getting into it with everyone else, or do you plan to cast a wide net regardless before you make the decision?
0: I don't think I've got an expectation of how big that net needs to be cast. I like I said, I don't want to be ignorant to you guys or to anybody say I'm not going to have a serious conversation with Manny. That's just the truth of it. I think those discussions may determine, you know, how big that net is cast. But I'm not ruling out anything. But I've got to go through the initial steps here.
3: Did you brief Ryan with Adam before you made this decision, or did you see enough in the regular season that you came to the decision and informed him?
0: No, we had had some brief conversations at season's end, even as I was going through my own process, but no, we did not you know, have in-depth conversations of vision or and it, unfortunately, this is obviously something I would have loved to have done in person, just with none of our group being around here and traveling and being out, but it was something that I felt, out of respect for the staff too, is the longer you drag something like this out, you also hold them from maybe their next opportunities, and I want to be respectful of their time and the ability to move on.
3: And just to confirm, Emily and Ken will be back?
0: Yes. Yes, they nothing has changed with our current staff. Obviously, I'm working through making sure that I've got the right help and support. I need to be challenged. I need ideas. I need people around me, and obviously, with me stepping out of my current role, like I said, the Abbotsford component is very big for the organization.
4: Ryan, Manny's body of work speaks for itself. He's going to be a high candidate, obviously here, but also around the National Hockey League. Have teams reached out to you for permission to chat with Manny, and would you be willing to give them permission to talk to Manny if it doesn't work?
0: I have not heard from a team at this point. Obviously, where we are standing in our situation, I would certainly love the first conversation with him and intend to have that, but no I've not heard from anybody, and obviously it still is early as well.
5: Ryan, how buoyed are you when you look at rebuilds around the league and what you're about to enter here? You look at what Anaheim did, getting back to the playoffs the first time in 7 years. You look at Montreal. Marty St. Louis was an interim head coach, and 4 years later they're in the Eastern Conference final. How buoyed are you by the process, looking around the league, knowing that could maybe eventually occur here?
0: Well, it just shows you there is an example, yeah. Or when you stick to a vision, and you even look at what Anaheim did with the patients with Leo Carlson and some of the monitoring's workloads and all those things, there's lessons to be learned of observing these teams that have gone through it and done it the right way and stayed with it. You get rewarded at the end, and that's certainly, like we discussed the other day, that's our plan here.
6: Ryan, there's been a lot of talk about culture in the last week or so here. What kind of a culture are you looking for from this new head coach, and what would you want them to emphasize with this group of players here?
0: Well, first off, is the environment is the my utmost priority in moving forward with a young group, and I've said that before. So the coach, between your coach, your manager, president, again, we come back to being aligned. And I have to make sure that we all have the same vision, that we're going to stick to the teaching, the everyday, the work habits, the 8 a.m.s, not the 7 p.m.s, are more important. And when we can't lose sight of that, but when it's you got total commitment from everybody on board, good things start to happen very quickly.
3: Was there any consideration to having Scott return to his kind of player personnel role, where he'd seem to have some success, especially with American college kids? And you know how much work it is running the minor league team and overseeing all player

0: Do you see that as one job still, or will you need a couple of people?
1: I did not speak with Scott, just to be clear on the, on a alternative of returning to a previous title. We've actually had some discussion the last few days of, you know, with different people or on what roles look like, and I'm a firm believer that when you cast yourself too wide, you start to do things just average. There's so much time and commitment that goes into managing an AHL team that I do find it with our proximity, and it's tough to wear a lot of hats in that. I think the AHL GM is such a conduit to the big team. You've got everyday decisions, call-ups, people going down, that I'm in the process, but I would like to find somebody that's just specifically focused on the development based off essentially what we're trying to do is draft and develop. And I think that role over the next 2, 3, 4 years is going to be massive in determining how the fate of the organization. So I don't want to multitask too much with people in certain roles. I'd rather them do one thing and do it really well.
0: Brian, when training camp rolls around in September, how different do you think this organization is going to look from top to bottom, be it front office? Obviously, the draft's going to roll around to the team on the ice. Where do you think it'll be changed the most?
1: Well, I always say, you know, there's always going to be a little change, but I think the biggest change will be what is implemented and what the focus and what the energy is, what every day is going to look like and what we're trying to accomplish. I think at times when organizations get caught in the middle and nobody knows exactly day-to-day, what are we actually trying to accomplish here, you can lose your way. I think come September, from our players to our staff to management, I think there's going to be very clear alignment of what we're trying to accomplish each day that we walk in there. And I think that will be refreshing for a lot of people, our fans included.
2: I'm assuming you've had a chance to talk to a number of players since you've taken the role on. Have you had a chance to talk to Pete? And what's the feedback been there?
1: I have not. I had a discussion with his group of just, I want to make sure the first interaction or extension is the proper one. So just, I have talked to a few of the players, or people have reached out, text. Obviously, there's a lot going on. I just want to make sure those touches are quality and not just a habit to say, hey, we had a good talk. I want these discussions, especially early, to have some purpose and some meaning of really understanding what the next few months should look like and what the expectation is coming in to September as not just individuals, but as a group. I want to be very clear on what we're trying to accomplish.
2: So his people, meaning his agents?
1: Yes, yes.
3: Ryan, from so far we've seen you and the Sedins, both internal promotions, where do you stand on bringing people who are not in the organization yet into whether that's assistant coaching roles or management roles moving forward?
1: Well, it's all, they have to fit to what we're trying to do here. Obviously, it's no secret, I like to work with good people that have a good skill set that fit to a team environment. So anything I'm looking for in any position, those are definite prerequisites for me. I want to inspire them. I want to allow them to do their jobs. But I've got to know there's certain, those certain few things are in place before we can do that.
4: Is it important to have outside perspective?
1: Yeah, I want to be challenged. I want ideas. I want people that make me better. So I don't want to surround myself with people that just want to sit around and hang and watch. I want conversations. I want somebody to come with me an idea that may seem crazy that makes a lot of sense. And that's my entire goal of going through any of this process, whether it's coaches, management, in any of these positions we're discussing.
4: And Marco Terranius wasn't included on the changes you made today. What do you see for the goaltending department going forward?
1: Well, it's something we've looked at from top to bottom. It's important decision moving forward. I've had some good conversations with Marco. Marco obviously was a recipient of some tough circumstances last season, and hope that we can figure something out, that he's got another opportunity to work with a group here.
5: Ryan, it was a challenging year for Abbotsford as well last year. For Manny specifically, how do you think he navigated some of those challenges?
1: Well, I've said this, is that he showed

0: the type of coach and person he is, not by winning a championship. It was navigating what he did last season with all the injuries, and we just never had a full team on the ice. But to see that when you can rely on the foundation of the consistent environment and the coaching through the worst of times and really continue to propel players forward, even though the wins and losses aren't there, it tells you a lot about him. And that's what I said, not just Manny, but that entire staff showed that they're champions based off of not the year before, of what they did last year and what people around them took out of a pretty tough season.
1: Last week, you spoke about wanting to not just be good in a bunch of your departments, but elite. I think in recent years, we've seen a lot of organizations beef up their analytics departments. You've obviously already got really smart people there, but is that a specific department which you'd like to be a cutting-edge organization in and devote more resources to?
0: Yeah, and those are discussions we're having. I think we've got great leadership and a great director there, and Aiden Fox is phenomenal. Now I just want to say, what more do you need? How do we build this out so that you feel like you've got it? Is it more resources? Is it more people? But that's something, as a group, we have discussed and are fully prepared to do.
2: We probably aren't going to talk to you before the draft. How intriguing is that number three pick? And are you seeing or hearing anything in regards to the three first picks going as we're all anticipating, or how do you see that?
0: Well, our discussions with our amateur group have been fantastic. Just my gut feeling tells me we should be prepared for anything of movement, or I don't think it will go as scripted, and that's not my knowledge. That's just, I think it's one of those years where it may fall out of the typical order. That's just a hunch, but our group has done a fantastic job of preparing. We still have some work to do with the combine obviously coming, some more discussions and interviews, but it's an exciting time to be picking, whether we ended up first, third. We know we're going to get a really good hockey player at that number, and somebody that we hope to be a part of this whole journey that we're discussing.
3: How do the discussions with your scouts go from best player available to positional? Because you could have an argument for both in this draft.
0: Yeah, you really can. And that's where I think originally through the list is just targeting what they think that the best player available would be in that slot, and something we discuss. And organizationally, are there needs or areas of intriguement from a certain player type? Those are things we'll still be talking about as we head towards the end of June.
3: Was BPA varied from your scouts? A lot of different opinions on who might be the best player available.
0: I think, you know, there were some very good discussions, which is all I want out of those meetings. If it's easy, if it's just here's a list, sure. You've got to challenge them and ask the questions. Especially, I've seen these players play, but not the views that these guys have. So I think the best meetings are the ones that there's some contention, some debate, and that's how you get to hopefully the end result.
4: Typically, if you're going to review your scouts, you wouldn't make changes right before the draft. You do it after. But can you tell us how you feel about Todd Harvey and your level of confidence in him and your group?
0: I have the utmost respect for Todd Harvey, how he's led his group. He's really evolved as a leader over the years and been challenged to. But he's been able to build this group and make some changes where he felt needed. But nobody works harder than Todd. He commands the room. He's empowered his staff, and if you really strike it down to some of the picks and the Muellers and the DPDs, the Kudryavtsevs, and these guys have done a fantastic job of finding players late, you know, middle to late rounds, and we haven't had an opportunity to pick up in the draft, but we will this year, and so that's exciting for those guys. They're excited. They've done the work, and we're looking forward to, you know, the next 6 weeks.
5: As you sort of build out and talk about the front office and adding pieces, do you envision, some teams have it, some teams don't, but a director of goaltending? You used to have one, you don't now. I know Jim filled a lot of those gaps. How does that look?
0: Well, Ian Clark has done a great job in so many aspects of the organization. I rely on him with a lot of the development of our already drafted or signed goalies. He does a great job communicating with Marco and Justin. You know, he's he's done a great job of the overall

0: review when he had to step back from the day-to-day just because of the body and the injuries. But so he's, I've relied on him in so many different ways and will continue to do so.
1: Thank you.
2: Kevin wanted to
3: apply,
2: just so you know.
3: Okay.
4: Yeah.
3: Is that also
4: kind of running? That is Canucks general manager Ryan Johnson speaking to the media, talking about a whole host of different topics. And we've only got about a 5 minutes here to react. But Josh and Lena will be doing an extra hour of the People Show. So they're coming on right after us. They will continue to react. So with that in mind, Drance, what stood out to you from Ryan Johnson?
5: He's very cautious. You know, I just think he's not showing us his hand ever.
4: Yeah, really. Although he did, and I appreciated this. He was like, listen, guys, I'm not going to blow smoke here. Obviously, I'm going to have a real serious conversation with Manny. Like, Manny's a great candidate. I know him, and we're going to have a real serious conversation. Now,
5: and we're going to do that before the process starts.
4: Yes. Yes. Really? And right? that was very interesting. He said that conversation might dictate how wide the net we cast is. Which I thought was a really interesting way to caption it.
5: 100%. So, but I, you know, for example, like, will you clarify that Cammy and Emily Castonguay, so Cammy Granato and Emily Castonguay will be back as assistant general managers? And I would say he did. But if you listen to the quote, he didn't leave you the quote that said they'll be back.
4: No.
5: To me, that's wiggle room.
4: Yes.
5: Right? Like, I'm not saying... I think my expectation that there's going to be significant changes in the Canucks front office is lower right now, aside from bringing in a replacement American League general manager and rebuilding player development with, you know, three members of the player development staff basically up jumped to the roles of co-president and general manager. But I just felt like in every respect, he left himself wiggle room. That was how I interpreted a lot of it.
4: Yeah, which again,
5: right? Like,
4: I mean, he did with that
5: for Todd Harvey.
4: Yeah,
5: like Todd Harvey got a pretty significant endorsement, but it didn't get the and for sure we're going to move forward with him.
4: Mm-hmm.
5: You know, beyond this draft, right? Like, I believe in him to execute this draft. We know that much now, but I wouldn't. So I just felt like he was guarded. I felt like it was a very cautious availability. Not that he was dishonest or anything or too cute, because I don't think he was that. But I just felt like he's still preserving his flexibility, his wiggle room to do X, Y, or Z, depending on how things break.
4: Yeah, and I mean, as we said before the presser, right, that shouldn't necessarily be misconstrued as being wishy-washy, because he left his wiggle room wide open on Adam Foote last week, less than a week ago, right? And now Adam Foote is no longer the coach. And so it shouldn't be a read that, well, he doesn't have a strong opinion on this, or he's not sure, or it's just leaving. Don't close a door before you absolutely have to, right? And I mean, he did that as well on the question of Caleb Malhotra and Manny Malhotra. And it was very much like, listen, you know what I have to do right now? I have to hire a coach. I'm not in a position to start like crossing one of the guys off of our plans. It certainly wasn't we wouldn't have a problem with that. No, of course that would be fine. But it was, I'm not going to rule anything out right now. Why do I don't have
5: I'm
4: to do that? So I'm not going to rule anything out at the moment.
5: Well, and the word was sacrifice. I'm not going to sacrifice.
4: Yeah.
5: Right? Which I thought was an interesting choice. Not a telling one necessarily, but an interesting one. I think we're going to get a much better sense of Ryan Johnson, the communicator, in the weeks and months and years to come. But I think early, like first blush, he's playing his cards very close to the vest, mm-hmm. right? Like he's holding his cards at his chest. He's not being impolite. He's not like, I actually think the Manny Malhotra one, the one that's like, I'm not going to be, you know, ignorant of the fact that we have a really strong internal candidate and the process starts with him. Like, I'm not going to sit here and tell you that we're launching a search when clearly Malhotra is my first conversation. Right. Like, but you know, so there seems to be a line. There's certain things that he's not going to duck because it would be absurd to. And, you know, I think he has a pretty good sense of it.
4: Yeah.
5: Right? Wouldn't you say?

0: at the American League level, but this is a different opportunity. This is a different level of scrutiny. Mm-hmm. And I think more than anything, my first impression is just this is a guy choosing his words very carefully. And given the 2-foot answers we got in his introductory press conference, followed by the very quick trigger finger that the organization demonstrated this week in moving on and making a change behind the bench, like, you know, I'm not taking a lot to the bank. Like, Ryan Johnson is comfortable hiring Manny Malhotra and drafting Caleb Malhotra. It's like, I wouldn't say that.
1: Yeah.
0: Right? Like, Cammy Granato and Emily Castonguay, there will be no changes to Vancouver's assistant general managers. Like, I wouldn't say that. Right? Like, Todd Harvey definitely going to remain as director of amateur scouting. It's like, I wouldn't say that either. Like, you know, I would say that across the board in handling these questions, I think he preserved wiggle room. And, you know, that also makes it less pointed in some ways that he did it across the board.
1: Right. Yeah. Just a couple of other quick notes. Asked directly about the analytics department. Yes, we'd like to devote more resources. Mentioned also, Aiden Fox, great director. But now the question is, hey, Aiden, what do you need?
0: We have to have a moratorium. You're not allowed to bring up Ty Mueller as a great win for amateur scouting. That is ridiculous. Like, I like him as like a, you know, organizational depth guy. Like, I'm glad that the organization has a 23-year-old they're excited about who can, you know, maybe even play some center. But, like, you know, we're talking about a guy who's barely a half point per game. We're not even talking about a guy who meets my 0.7, gives them top 9 potential American League scorer at the ages of 22, 23. Like, what are we doing here? That's not a huge win. Stop it.
1: And the other
0: that
1: thing
0: must be, we need a moratorium on the Ty Mueller great draft pick talk. That's just absolutely ridiculous.
1: The other thing I wanted to note is, you know, he wants people in the front office who are going to challenge him, bring him new ideas. Sometimes maybe even come to him with a crazy idea. And my immediate thought was, how much do you know about Zakhar Bardakov, RJ? If you want a crazy idea, have we got a name for you? That's our show today. This segment brought to you by Jan Bro.
0: No-brainer.
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1: Hello.
0: How are you?
1: Good. The Canucks are just the gift that keeps giving when it comes to content.
0: I know. I'm so glad. I was thinking on the way in. I'm so glad they made the announcement today and not yesterday, because we definitely would have had to work yesterday.
1: Yeah.
0: So not only
1: hashtag thank you, Sedins.
0: This new front office is considerate.
1: Yes.
0: As much as they are exciting.
1: They want us to have proper days off.
0: So if you missed it, I don't know how you would have missed it, but if you did miss it, the Canucks have relieved Adam Foote from his duties as head coach, along with assistant coaches Scott Young, Kevin Dean, and Brett McLean as well. A statement from new GM Ryan Johnson: we would like to thank Adam, Scott, Kevin, and Brett for all the work they did for us this season. It was a challenging year on several fronts, and truthfully, Adam and his staff were dealt a very difficult hand. That said, as we head into a rebuild, our group feels new coaching voices are needed to chart the path forward. Establishing the proper environment and culture is a vital first step in creating a solid and authentic connection throughout the entire organization. At the start of next season, our coaches will need to do a lot of work with our players to instill in them the traits and habits they will rely on moving forward. The process to bring in a new staff begins immediately. So text in 650-650. How are you feeling about the changes today and what's next for the Vancouver Canucks? But right now we go to the Able Auctions hotline. We welcome in Landon Ferraro, former NHLer and current Sportsnet analyst. Appreciate you taking the time, Landon. How are you?
2: I'm doing pretty good. How are you two doing?
0: Doing great. What are your thoughts on the changes the Canucks made today?
2: I mean, I feel like it was, you know, it's something you knew was coming, right? Like, if you're going to clean house up top, it doesn't make a ton of sense that you keep underneath as well, right? Like, you're wanting to reset the culture and the standards of how things are done and all of this, and not saying that coaching staff can't do it, but it is different when it comes from a new face, a new voice, someone that's not tied to last year in the past at all. Even though those coaches, you know, Foote was here for the years before that, but you know, basically every other coach was brought in, you know, like, it's still kind of tied to the past. You want to move forward. And, you know, to me, that was, you know, you saw the Leafs do it in kind of the same fashion, right? They introduced Sundin and Chaika and then wait the few days and then announce Berube, and, you know, it worked out the same here.
0: The thing we've been talking about for a while, it seems like, is the Abbotsford succession plan. And we got the GM part of it. The Sedins were obviously a big part of what was happening in Abbotsford as well. Is the next step Manny Malhotra as Vancouver Canucks head coach?
2: Yeah, I mean,

0: they obviously have a ton of respect between those group, you know, that group of people, and have worked closely together, have played together. You know, it, as much as you, you know, you definitely want to make sure you do a good search and all of those things. At the same time, like, the familiarity of not only working with someone in the front office and doing that for a bunch of years, but having that background to playing together as well. Like, it's hard to hide who you are when you're playing with someone, right? Like, in the heat of competition, and when you're asked to, you know, to show up when things aren't going good, you're not feeling good, you might not be playing well, like, you know, to see a guy push through that and how they react to that, like, you see, it's really easy to see who that person is. And they all have that together. And that's a, I mean, that's a heck of a base to start from. And then on top of it, you look at Manny's track record, and, you know, he is really good with young players. He's done a great job down there. It was an absolute mess in Abbotsford this year, but, you know, I wouldn't put that on Manny. That's on, you know, dealing with everything that's happening above them, and then injuries on their roster as well. But, you know, something that is, you know, definitely something to look at and remember here as well is, you know, going into that Calder Cup season in Abbotsford, that whole coaching staff had to be changed as well. Colleton left to go to Jersey, and things started to move around. But not only the coaching staff, there was a couple trainers, the goalie coach, medical staff, the strength coach as well. Like, Ryan Johnson had to completely overhaul that entire organization in a summer. And yes, that's the American League, and it's different here, but you also got to see when he got to really pick the people he wants in there that shares the same type of passion and vision for how that organization needs to be run. You know, they went from a team that was okay to winning a championship within one season, and that's with an entire overhaul. Like, it's really tough to do.
1: Do you really think there would be actual reluctance on the Canucks side on hiring Manny and drafting Caleb if that's who they ultimately have very high on their list at potentially third overall?
0: It would definitely play a factor. I mean, you have to make those choices. It's also one where, okay, is he, say it does shake out that way, is he guaranteed to going to be in the NHL next year, or are they going to give him a year at NCAA or wherever he's going to go, right? But it is a tricky situation. You know, I know my dad didn't coach, but it was already hard enough having to listen to that all the way through. I couldn't imagine going to the rink

0: for my first NHL training camp and knowing my dad's in charge of it, right? Like, it is a really tough situation and something that, you know, I would imagine Manny doesn't really want to do either. Like, that's, your kid has worked his whole life to get himself into this position, and then to add this layer onto it, you know, it is a really tough situation. But when you look at the draft and how much talk has been made about Caleb Malhotra, because he's a very good player and he's going to go high in this draft and most likely in the top three, you don't know how those top three are going to go. You know, most likely McKenna's going to go one to the Leafs, but what happens with that second pick? Does San Jose keep it? You know, they, most likely they want a defenseman out of that. Are they going to trade out? Like, does Stenberg end up being there at three? Like, there's going to be some movement around there that are going to basically solve these questions for you. And that's why I liked the thought of, or what Ryan Johnson said of, right now, like, we're not worried about the draft. We're worrying about hiring a coach. He's essentially saying, if he's the best guy that we have, we're going to take him. And then when we get to the draft, it ends up that Caleb's there and that's the best player that's there. You figure that you take him and then you figure it out past there. That's something you can get past once you go through. But I like the fact it's, you're making the best choice right now. You're not trying to plan for something that might not even be an issue a month from now because it shakes out a different way and it's, he's not there to be taken anyway.
1: You mentioned Manny being really good with the younger guys. And just out of curiosity, have you ever had, as a player, have you ever had a coach that has those similar traits to being that type of coach that works really well in developing players? And what does that look like?
0: For me, and I've talked about him a lot, but for me, it was Jeff Blashill that's, you know, in Chicago now. When he came into Grand Rapids in Detroit's system, he was an assistant with Detroit and moved down, much like Manny did with Toronto, going and then going back to Abbotsford to take that head coach role. But he came down to our team, and honestly, it's kind of funny as I'm saying it out loud, the amount of similarities there. Our team was no good the year before. We were out of playoffs pretty close to after Christmas break. We were not good. Jeff Blashill comes down. We bring in better veterans that he, you know, he had more of a say in, or more of a say, it was his say because he was there, and quickly changed our culture. He set guidelines of what the non-negotiables were. He held guys accountable from day one, not in a, he's yelling at guys all over the place, but you knew what he expected, and it's a new coach. You want to make sure you're doing what's told. So before you know it, like, that standard was set up basically on day one of training camp when we got down there. As it goes through, like, he takes the extra time to get to know the players and not just the players on ice. But, I mean, that summer, I know I'm kind of meandering here, but, you know, I put all of my apartment stuff in storage. And I come back to training camp that next season, Jeff Blashill's first, and my whole storage unit got auctioned off. The person ended up going to jail. It was basically storage wars. All of my stuff got taken. And I've met Jeff Blashill once basically at camp, and that was kind of it. And he gives me a call. He's like, hey, I heard this happened. You know, my family just moved down here, obviously. We have a couch that doesn't fit in our basement. Do you want it? Right? Like, just something as little as that, as dumb as that story sounds, like, I knew from day one, like, oh, this guy went out of his way. He just, you know, it's a crappy old couch. It doesn't mean anything, but he cares, right? Like, right away, he built a bit of trust there and a bit of respect, and then just him taking the time to work with you. And to be honest, like, I got that firsthand with Manny Malhotra while he was getting later in his career and I was just starting my pro career. We were working out, you know, a few days a week together in the same gym, and then we'd go on the ice and he'd run me and some of the other young guys through training sessions. And it's exactly what he does with the guys now. He's working. He's got his goals he's trying to attain. But he brings you along and he makes you a part of it and empowers you. And as a younger guy, like, you felt that and it made you work harder.
2: So you saw a lot of the Abbotsford Canucks play, especially during their Calder Cup run.

0: What do you think of, like, how would you describe Manny Malhotra's ideal play style for his team?
1: Relentless. And, you know, I know a bunch of people here, especially as Abbotsford started to go later into the playoffs, the third and final round there, that people started watching. And, like, there was one thing that team really brought, and it was whether they were controlling play or not, they were one shift away from completely shifting the game. And it was always from a different person. It wasn't the same guy, but there was a big hit or a relentless forecheck. It was second efforts all over the ice. And then once that play was made, you could feel it from the bench that everyone started to rise up a little bit more. And then that train started to go and they started to roll lines. Talking about empowering players, right? Like, everyone knew their role and exactly what they had to do. He did an amazing job of making sure they had that and then letting them take ownership within their own team. The amount of times that you talk to him after games and say, with this change of momentum or whatever, like, what'd you say to the guys? Like, nothing. Like, I didn't have to. Like, the work's done early in the season and you have to make your adjustments and all of that. But by that point, like, the guys know what they're doing. They know what the plan is. They know what their attention needs to be there. Like, that's empowering your players, giving them ownership on their style and the outcome of the games. Like, it's a great way to go about it, and you could see how it worked.
0: It is the People Show. Josh Elliott Wolf, Lena Sataghian, joined by Sportsnet analyst and former NHLer Landon Ferraro. So one of the big things that is obviously going to be a focus for whatever head coach comes in is going to be the development of young players, especially the ones they're picking high over the next few years. But there's also the elephant in the room of Elias Pettersson, and that's been a conversation that's come up with the Sedins and Ryan Johnson over the past few days since they've been hired. How do you think a new head coach kind of navigates that balance of, like, hey, we have this guy who we feel like we should be getting more of, he gets paid a lot to produce more, but also the focus is, like, on these young players and kind of the next wave of Vancouver Canucks?
1: To be honest, like, I think it completely depends on how his summer goes and how Pettersson comes into training camp. And, you know, if he comes back and is noticeably stronger and, you know, like, that jump that media and the organization and fans have been talking about for a few years now that hasn't been there. And, you know, new GMs come in, presidents and coaches, and they all say the same thing, like, about he's got to commit in the summer, he's got to put in the extra work, all of this. Like, if that's not there, yeah, like, you need him to figure it out. And I'm not saying you just stop working with him, but he's got to understand he is not the most important piece here anymore. And there's going to be a lot of attention and, you know, planning that goes towards the young players and making sure they develop and all of that. It just can't be every day about how do we get Pettersson to get playing? How do we get him out of it? Like, it's up to him. Really, it is. And you empower him, but at a certain point, like, he has to do it. So to me, you focus on the young guys, and if he comes in showing that he's committed, then of course, yeah, you work with him as much as you can and all of it. But if not, it's like, you got to pull yourself out of this, and we're going to be working on all of the rest of it, right? I know how bad that sounds, but at the same time, you can't try and do everything for one player when, like, to be honest, like, the vast number of prospects that are going to be coming in are far more important for the future of the organization.
2: Josh kind of lightly just asked you this, but is it refreshing just to see this front office group being almost so relatable and sharing the same sentiments as us when it comes to culture and emphasizing how much they plan to change it and setting the standards early and recognizing that this has been an ongoing issue over the last few seasons?
1: Yeah, I mean, I knew that it was going to feel completely different. Like, when this was announced that the Sedins and Johnson were taking over, like, I didn't need to listen to the press conference to know how it was going to go. and what the feeling coming out

0: it was going to be, because there are three guys that are clearly committed to the Canucks, to the city. They've played here. They've been in the organization for a long time. Like, they have pride in it. They understand what it means to be a Canuck, and what that means is what it was a while ago, right? Like, they talked about it. And to me, the most important thing that came out of that is, like, out of that press conference, was them talking about getting back to being a leader in the community again, like in the league, being one of the best teams at community events and being involved in all of that. And as much as I say that, because it is important to give back, and it's such an easy way to put smile on, whether it's kids or people's faces, like, there's just no reason not to take advantage of that. But to me, like, it's so much deeper in setting the foundation of your team and your organization. I got drafted to Detroit in 09, and I mean, I barely got to development camp before I was almost being indoctrinated into what it was to be a Red Wing. And you see the alumni around, the pride that they carry the crest in, and how they talk about it, how they interact with fans, like all of that. And, you know, like, they're not telling you about it. It's just you're watching them. And before you know it, like, you're falling in line, and you know how you're supposed to, or not know, but you're trying to follow the right thing. And before you know it, now you've got more pride in the jersey that you've just put on, because there's already this ecosystem built in that you have to, and there's nothing that you can do but get excited to be a part of it. And then you start to get into the community more, and you meet more people from the city, and you hear different stories of what this team means to them and what it means to their family and memories and all of it. Like, it makes you proud to be a part of that team. You play harder for them. Like, that's why it's so important to have those things set up, that when you have players that come in and out, like, they get a crash course in what it means to be a Canuck and what values are mattered here.
1: So we talk about them taking strides and setting a standard and changing the culture and all the community work that they're going to try and have players be a part of more so going forward. But is there anything on your list that you'd like to see from this management group get done this year?
0: I mean, done this year is, you know, getting a really good coaching staff, top to bottom, set up so that all the prospects that you hope are going to be coming in are in the best hands that you can. They build out, you know, like, they build out the best development team that you possibly can, right? Like, coaching staff and development team is the most important right now. So to see them on top of, you know, they lose the Sedins on ice for the most part. You know, they still have Samuelson and some other, you know, Jason Krog and some other guys, Komisarek, that are, you know, very good at what they do, but they're going to need more help. They're going to need more guys on the ice and putting the time in Abbotsford and in Vancouver. So filling out those two, and then past that, just letting the young guys improve and working with them every day. That's all you can ask right now.
2: Hey, Landon, really appreciate you taking the time. Thank you for this.
0: Yep, no worries. Have a good one.
2: There is Landon Ferraro, former NHLer and current Sportsnet analyst. You can hear him often here on Sportsnet 650. Okay.
1: I love how he casually dropped that his entire storage room full of his stuff got auctioned off.
2: Yeah, that's tough. That is a tough break.
1: So tough.
2: So we got a lot to get into. Ryan Johnson did speak to media about an hour ago. So a few comments I wanted to get into as the show goes on. Also, 650, get your texts in. We will try to get your take on Adam Foote being let go. What's next for the Vancouver Canucks as the show goes on as well? It is the People Show. Josh Elliott Wolf, Lena Sitagian, Sportsnet 650.
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0: think originally the list is just targeting what they think the best player available would be at that slot. Something we discuss, and organizationally, are there needs or areas of intriguement from a certain player type? Those are things we'll still be talking about as we head towards the end of June.
1: Ryan Johnson on BPA versus positional need for the Vancouver Canucks. They need everything. It is the People Show. Josh Elliott Wolf, Lena Sedagin here with you, coming to you live from the Kintex Studio, 650-650. That is the Dunbar Lumber text line. Okay, so that's one of the things, that's one of the notes from Ryan Johnson's press conference about an hour ago, speaking to media about the dismissal of Adam Foote and kind of what's next for the head coaching position for the Vancouver Canucks. He did not hide his love of Manny Malhotra.
2: No, definitely not. No. He got asked about it, and he talked about how successful Manny has been in Abbotsford. And he got asked about the Manny or Caleb situation. And I know Durant said he was cautious in his answers, but I do truly believe that the way in which he answered every question was genuine. And to be honest.
1: I thought relatively revealing too. Like, to me, my takeaway, especially from the coaching part of that, was this is Manny Malhotra's job to lose.
2: Yeah, exactly.
1: And it didn't really seem like, you mentioned the Caleb Malhotra thing, and it didn't really seem like that was too big of a concern for them. Mm-hmm. And we just talked to Landon Ferraro as well. It was kind of just like, hey, you make the right decision, and then you deal with the problems afterwards.
2: Yeah.
1: And I kind of think that's the way to go about it for the Vancouver Canucks too. Like, when I look at this, to me, it's not about like, oh, what are the potential issues that might come up if you make Manny Malhotra your head coach and then draft Caleb Malhotra. To me, it's just like, you ask two questions. Mm-hmm. One is, who is the best head coach for the Vancouver Canucks right now? And if Manny is the answer, you hire Manny.
2: If you let go of Adam Foote, then your next task would have had to have been to hire a coach that will be good in the development of players. Who has had the most success and is an internal candidate? Manny Malhotra. He led his group to a Calder Cup trophy. So who else other than Manny Malhotra could be a viable option here? I mean, it's almost too good to be true.
1: And that's why I say, like, you asked two questions. Is Manny Malhotra the best guy for the job, for the head coaching job? And then number two, is Caleb Malhotra the prospect you think has the most upside at third overall, if he is available mm-hmm. at third overall? And to me, you make those decisions independently. And then from there, it's like, hey, yeah, it might be a problem. But you don't know. You don't know if it would be a problem.
2: I like the way that you're separating the tasks at hand and not having them be combined, because it shouldn't be combined. I really think there's a little bit too much thought into it being a potential issue.
1: Are we overthinking it?
2: I think so.
1: Also, like, it wouldn't be, I don't think it'd be a bad thing if you do draft Caleb Malhotra and then he goes back to junior NCAA, wherever he's going to be.
2: Isn't he committed to BU?
1: I believe so.
2: Yeah.
1: Yeah. So if he goes to NCAA next season and you're just like, hey, this gives Manny a year to get settled, and also you give Caleb a year just to completely overripen in junior, right? So to me, again, I don't think it would be... It might end up being an issue. I don't want to say I don't think it would be an issue. It might be a problem. But I also just think these guys are like both... Like, Manny Malhotra seems to be a great dude.
2: Mm-hmm.
1: And he seems to have great character. And I think Caleb is exhibiting a lot of the same qualities. And I don't foresee it being a huge issue.
2: Yeah.
1: If they did have both of them in the organization. Now, again, it does feel like it's Manny's job to lose based on what Ryan Johnson said today. When he was asked about, you know, have other teams reached out to you to speak to Manny Malhotra about their head coaching jobs? He was like, nobody has yet, but I would love to have that first conversation.
2: Yeah.
1: So to me,
2: again, it is so telling. It's like you said, it's Manny's job to lose almost.
1: Yeah. It would be incredibly surprising, especially because there just aren't really too many super exciting names out there.
2: Yeah.
1: When it comes to head coaches, and to your point, like, you have someone in the organization who is an internal candidate that probably has a lot of the same like ideals and beliefs as you.
2: Yeah.
1: Ryan Johnson.

0: as you just got promoted, I'm sure you'd love to reward the guy that also helped you get promoted by winning a Calder Cup a couple of years ago. So it just makes...
1: And also described pretty much what Manny Malhotra is and what he's looking for in a coach. And he put an emphasis on he wanted the coach to be aligned with youth and development.
0: Yes. And I struggled to see how Manny would have an issue with that.
1: Yeah.
0: It's also like, so part of the thing that comes up when the Canucks make a decision like they did today to move on from Adam Foote and potentially bring in Manny Malhotra or whoever it's going to be, to me, this is a move that had to be done. I know a lot of people bring up the conversation of like, oh, the Canucks need to get first overall next year. They need to be awful. That is just like, to me, that is loser thinking.
1: Yeah, they are going to be awful.
0: They're going to be awful. Yeah, and that's fine.
1: Yeah.
0: But I don't think you need to go out of your way to like ensure that the environment is also going to be bad.
1: Oh my gosh, no. And I mean, there was a point in the season, this season, where it was like, yes, like Tank Commander at like doing his job and all this stuff. And it was like, okay, let's continuously see them lose. It makes us happy. I mean, I shouldn't say us. It was making me happy because they were positioning themselves well for the future. And then there came a point where you and I were like, okay, this is a hindrance to the development of the younger players, and you don't want to see that continue on. So to me, it was the writing was on the wall as soon as they announced the Sedins and Ryan Johnson being hired as the new front office of the Canucks organization.
0: Yeah, and well, again, part of it might be like, hey, we'll see how much interest there is from other teams in Manny and that.
1: So I think that's the only way he doesn't become the coach is if there's a more enticing option out there that interests him more.
0: Mm-hmm. Yeah, but even then,
1: right?
0: Even then, I feel like there's loyalty to the Canucks organization.
1: Right.
0: I don't know. We'll see. We'll see how it goes.
1: But we have hired Evan Gold as the new head coach.
0: It would be so surprising if it was anyone other than Manny. Like, it would have to be, honestly.
1: What if it was like Bruce Cassidy?
0: Yeah, even then, I just think he's a guy that you want if you're the Edmonton Oilers.
1: And yeah.
0: You're like, hey, we want to win a Stanley Cup. This is our guy. To me, if we're talking about drafting, developing, and focusing on like creating a positive environment for young players to thrive in, that's Manny. I don't know if that's Bruce Cassidy or someone like that.
1: Yeah. Or maybe Manny doesn't want it. I just don't see a world where he wouldn't.
0: He's like, I want to stay in Abbotsford. I just love it here too much.
1: I love developing young guys so much.
0: Yeah, I don't want to do it at the NHL level. No, again, we'll see how this goes. But based on everything we're taking away from Ryan Johnson's comments,
1: yeah,
0: it just feels like it's a layup to be Manny. As long as he doesn't tank the interview. But we'll see how it goes.
1: How would he tank it?
0: I don't know. He's like, I want to win now. I will be playing the veterans, whatever ones you bring in, no matter how bad they are. So that is, so to go back to the keeping Adam Foote part of this or replacing him, I was just never on board with like keeping him for tanking purposes.
1: No.
0: Because you still care about the development of Zeev Bouyam and Tom Vilander, Elias Pettersson, all these young players that, to be honest, it kind of felt like they stagnated in their development this season. You can't risk that happening for another year.
1: No, and like you mentioned, you saw them plateau. You saw a sample size of how Adam Foote handled the young players even after they had dealt Quinn Hughes and said that they were going through a rebuild.
0: Yeah.
1: Right?
0: And not even that. It's to me like the ice time comes up, but it's also just the play itself. Like, it kind of felt like a lot of the team was lost at times.
1: Yeah.
0: And if we're talking about developing young players and having them play the right way, you want to make sure that there's a plan in place.
1: And they know what they're doing, what their role is within the team.
0: Exactly. And at times this past season, that kind of felt like it was missing. And I do wonder if that's something the Sedins and Ryan Johnson put a lot of focus on, is like, hey, you want to create a culture and environment that's good for these young players, but you also want them to be able to have success on the ice. And obviously, Ryan Johnson has already said that's not going to be defined by wins and losses or results. So how do you have success as a franchise? It's about developing and seeing growth in these young players. And to me, like, that is clearly going to be the focus moving forward into next season. And before we go to the text box, we made a lot of

0: we had a lot of conversations about this of like, I'm just not seeing any signs of positive development right now. So you do want to get back to that. You can't sacrifice the development of young players. If you want to be worse next season, to me, the way to do it is like trade Philip Peronic or trade Jake DeBrusk. Like,
1: right.
0: Make your roster tangibly worse.
1: Tank through your roster, not through your coaching.
0: Exactly. That's what I think.
1: Okay, so yes, you are indeed right. You knew that I was going to go to the text inbox.
0: I know Alina inhale when she's looking at the computer. I'm like, she's about to read some text.
1: Because I will be holding my breath. I'll be reading so many texts. But we haven't even touched on the text inbox yet. And here's your chance. Text in your thoughts, 650-650, to the Dunbar Lumber text line. Here's an unsigned text. Why not tank? The only reason you are getting third pick is from tanking.
0: So to be clear, I do think they should be bad again next season, but you should also care about the young players that are on the team still. That's the point to me, is like, you're going to be, this roster isn't good. They're not going to be challenging for a playoff spot. This coaching change isn't to be like, hey, man, the Canucks are going to be right back in the wild card race next season. This coaching change is just to make sure you have someone in place that can grow with the team, can help the culture, can create a good environment. And also, it just kind of feels like if you had Adam Foote come back and this coaching staff come back, it's not a full, you know, page turn, fresh start for the players. This gives them that opportunity to be like, hey, it's a completely new vibe, completely new training camp. All of it is different going into next season. And you still are probably going to be bad, but maybe it'll be more fun to watch when they are bad.
1: So Warren from Langford texted in, totally agree. You hire Manny now if you feel he is the right coach to move this team forward. There is zero way to predict what will even happen at the draft. And even if the Canucks love Caleb, there's no way to know what happens in the draft before their pick. Also makes me wonder if Manny is hired, if they already have a good sense of the likelihood of a Stenberg or McKenna falling to third, or their chances of moving up and grab one of them.
0: Yeah, I don't know about a move up as much, but...
1: Can you imagine? the Maple Leafs would like the Canucks to have the first overall pick.
0: That's so nice of them. I do wonder, I mean, the Chase Reed to San Jose thing keeps coming up.
1: I know.
0: And so, I mean...
1: I think it's just too good to be true right now.
0: It's like, it's
1: don't
0: not
1: have your
0: happen.
1: Hopes up. I feel like a lot of people have their hopes up that this is going to be the likelihood.
0: That Stenberg's going to fall to
1: three? Yeah.
0: I got my hopes up. I'm so optimistic.
1: You know
0: what? I think it's going to happen.
1: I'll let you have it, Josh.
0: Thank you. But, I mean, in a world where it does happen, to me, like, that's the best of both worlds. You get Stenberg to fall to you. You take him. You don't have to worry about the whatever might come with the father-son combination of the Malhotras. So, to me, I'm all in on the, I really hope the San Jose Sharks take Chase Reed.
1: I may be doing something very risky right now in pivoting and reading a text that just came through, because there are so many other texts about coaching. We'll go back to it, but I'm going to read the PG version. I'm editing on the fly here with this unsigned text.
0: Dangerous game.
1: It's not a fresh start unless Petey is gone.
0: Ah, okay.
1: Do we want to get into that right now?
0: So I kind of think it is. And I know people are going to be watching the Canucks next season. They're going to be frustrated with Elias Pettersson if he's same PD as he was.
1: You don't know.
0: If he's on the team. Or he'll be awesome and nobody will be frustrated. But to me, it almost feels like, and we were talking to Landon about this, it feels like when you're bringing the Sedins in, you bring Ryan Johnson in, let's see if it's Manny as the head coach.
1: Mm-hmm.
0: We're talking about that being a new era. And it kind of feels like the focus is shifting from whatever core you would label the Canucks have right now to whatever the next core is going to be. And the priority is going to be like, hey, what do you get out of Z Bouyam? What do you get out of Tom Vilander? Liam Ogren, you know, you could throw Marco Rossi in there. Any young player that's on the roster, that's going to be the focus. And we're kind of shifting back into like, hey, who's this new exciting player on the Canucks? And that's going to be who we kind of keep an eye on every game.
1: Mm-hmm.
0: I know people are going to be upset with Elias Pettersson, but based on what we've heard, he's not someone that like

0: causes issues in the room. He kind of keeps to himself.
1: Yeah.
0: And so I don't think that you need to trade Elias Pettersson to completely change the culture. I think it can happen with him here. And then, hey, is he going to be part of whatever's next for the Canucks? Maybe not. But I don't think he's going to be a hindrance on whatever they try to do.
1: So I'm going to read this text next because naturally it's a text from Winnipeg and I must read it right away.
0: Yeah, go ahead.
1: This one's from Zach from Winnipeg. If we draft Stenberg and he plays great with Petey, that changes everything. If we draft Malhotra, does that mean Petey gets traded? If we draft D, then the rebuild takes long. How poetic, Zach.
0: How poetic. Yeah, I wonder about the potential of like Stenberg and Pettersson together. And that's why I'm not really in a rush to trade Elias Pettersson. Like, is his value going to go further down? I don't think so.
1: I mean,
0: it could get worse. I mean, I guess it could get worse. It could always get worse.
1: Yes.
0: That's what Sat told me. It could always get worse, but I struggled to see it getting too much worse, I guess is what I would say. So if there is a world where you're able to get Ivar Stenberg or whatever it is, or at least give Pettersson another year just to, you know, get through a year of the contract, I don't really have a problem with it, but I know some people were already getting 650 on the Dunbar Lumber text line. A lot of people against the idea of bringing back Elias Pettersson, and they do.
1: Sorry for starting this.
0: There is a culture, like to change the culture, you have to get rid of him.
1: Okay, let me quickly fire off some. Max in New West. He is a hindrance simply because he doesn't lead by example and is the highest paid. Oh no, I just got out of the page.
0: We'll never find it. Okay, I got it. He is a hindrance simply because he doesn't lead by example and is the highest paid player on the team. Because of that, he will have to be a leader in some capacity in order to keep the respect of his teammates.
1: And on the other side, Rick from Kelowna said, it is a fresh start if Petey is back and Petey is different slash better.
0: Yeah, and one thing, so Henrik Sedin was on the 32 Thoughts podcast over the weekend, and he kind of just put it in Pettersson's court. Like, hey, it's up to him to determine what he wants to be and how prepared he comes into training camp, all of that. And honestly, from everything we've heard from the Sedins and Ryan Johnson, it kind of just feels like they're like, hey, we'll see what happens with him. It doesn't feel like there are any expectations, or they're not trying to sell false hope, I guess is what I'm saying with Elias Pettersson. It doesn't feel like they're trying to be like, oh, he's going to, you know, have this crazy offseason or great offseason, and he's going to come back better. They're kind of just saying it's up to him to determine how good of a hockey player he wants to be, and we'll see. We'll see if he's able to.
1: Tyler here texted in, I think having your highest paid player underperforming every year with work ethic issues would affect culture. At the end of the day, your top players set the bar. I've got a suggestion.
0: Yeah, go ahead.
1: Make someone else your highest paid player.
0: Sign someone else. Alex Tuck, what are you doing?
1: Oh,
0: this
1: Alex Tuck
0: over now.
1: This series was not great.
0: He wasn't great, but he's still a good player.
1: He's still a great player.
0: 650, 650, keep the text coming in there. Do you have any non-Elias Pettersson texts?
1: Unfortunately, and I do apologize, Josh, and whoever's listening that may have been upset that I even opened that can of worms because so many people are texting in about it. There was a lot of texts coming in about our prior conversation when it comes to Manny Malhotra. And I will get to them when I find them because these Petey texts keep coming
2: Petey?
1: In.
2: We're
1: moved on. We've put a bow on it, Rush.
0: Can I read a text here?
1: Yes.
2: We talking Petey?
0: No, we're going to move on now. We'll maybe come back to the Elias Pettersson.
1: You're late to the party, Rush.
0: Yeah, you should have jumped in. Warren from Langford. What we need to do on the show, I think, is every day just be like, here's 2 minutes to talk about Elias Pettersson. We're going to fit it all. 2 to 5 minutes every day.
1: Okay, five minutes is good. 2 minutes, it takes me 2 minutes to read a text.
2: The 2 minute Elias Pettersson void channel.
0: Yeah.
2: We have 2 minutes where for 2 minutes you text in everything you have, everything you need to get off your chest about Elias Pettersson. For 2 minutes, we'll just let it rip like a Beyblade. We're just going to let it rip.
0: Yeah.
2: And then after 2 minutes, it'll be like...
1: Like a Beyblade, hey?
2: Yeah.
1: Nothing else?
2: Nope, just like a Beyblade.
1: Okay.
0: And then we move on. Like we're doing now, this one, Warren from Langford, 650, 650. Totally agree. You hire Manny now if you feel he's the right coach to move this team forward. There is zero way to predict what will even happen at the Dread. Did you?

0: Already read this
1: yes.
0: one? Yeah.
1: okay, let's see. This one's on. This one's from Fred the Dry Cleaner, our boy. So far, love what RJ's doing. Last thing to do is clean house. On the scouting aspect, other than drafting Hughes as a no-brainer, our scouting over the last 25 years has been a disaster.
0: So one thing Ryan Johnson did give, kind of a backing to was Todd Harvey, the head scout.
1: Yes.
0: And the scouting staff. He said he had the utmost respect for Todd Harvey. His team has done a good job in the mid to late rounds. Cited Ty Mueller, Elias Pettersson, Kirill Kudryavtsev. And he said they haven't had a lot of opportunity to pick high and that they're excited about picking high this season. So, I mean, we'll see. I don't look at the Canucks draft record in the last few years and go, wow, that is overwhelmingly positive. You know, I think there's some good picks, especially, you know, Elias Pettersson in the third round. I think that's a win. Mm-hmm. I think Kudryavtsev in the seventh round, that is a win. Outside of that, like your first round picks, Lekker Mäki hasn't really hit yet. Tom Vilander, we'll see. I'm more hopeful than some people on the station are. But that being said, it still isn't a 100% hey, this hit situation yet with Tom Vilander. So I would be open to the idea. Should have drafted Zach Benson. I would be open to the idea of some changes or maybe some additions, some fresh thinking in the scouting staff, but outside of that, it also hasn't been horrible. So it's hard to say with complete determination.
1: A lot of people texting in if Manny was to be hired as the next Canucks head coach, that they would like to see Alex Burrows in the mix as a potential assistant coach. What are your thoughts on that?
0: I think I would rather Burrows as like a player development guy.
2: We can't keep doing this.
1: Come on, we're going vibes.
2: No, we can't keep
0: everyone.
2: We can't keep doing this South Park member berries thing that we do. We can't be
1: wait until Kevin Bieksatek's through.
2: Oh my God, Juice is going to come back and then we're going to bring Holiday back and Luongo is going to come back and then Burrows is going to come back. Marcus Naslund's going to come back and Pavel Bure is going to come back. Then Linden's going to come back.
0: I will say that's kind of funny is like, a lot of these guys are actually like qualified to do these jobs.
1: Mm-hmm.
0: You know, like we talk about Manny, he is 100% qualified to be an NHL head coach. He might be one of the more exciting options out there. The Sedins, I mean, this is new for them, but so far they've been saying all the right things. I do feel like at times we are only going to names that we know when we're talking about potentials to, you know, fill new jobs for the Vancouver Canucks. But at the same time, these guys at least
2: Corey Schneider's
0: have the
2: come
0: qualifications.
2: Back and Jeff Tambellini's
0: are you
2: come
0: looking
2: back
0: at the roster?
2: No,
0: right
2: and
1: that
2: I'm
1: would
2: just
1: be great.
2: Off the top of my head, Mason Raymond's going to come back. Sammy Salo's going to come back. Aaron Rohn's going to come back. Andrew Albers is going to come back.
1: Hey, we should do a guys, name, and dudes this week of potential assistant coaches.
0: Golly, what I will say about the, you know, some potential new hires is if you do promote Manny Malhotra, you got to go like whole new, like Abbotsford's under new operation next year. Because Ryan Johnson.
1: Yeah, they need a new everything in that building.
0: Yeah, he did mention in his press conference as well that, you know, he puts a lot of importance on hiring an Abbotsford Canucks GM, like someone that's going to be focused on that.
1: Yeah.
0: And if you promote Manny, you're going to need a new head coach. So.
1: And you need a new maintenance guy, I've heard.
0: Yeah, maybe.
2: Why don't they just draft Caleb and then put him as GM of Abbotsford / player?
0: /coach. Right.
1: It's a might great a way lot. To save some money.
2: You might save money on nameplates. You could use the social media team could just use different Malhotra fleets.
1: Ames, a North fan. 2011 Canucks Avengers Assembly.
0: That's what some people want. It's fun. It's fun. But there might be a limit. Arash is upset with it.
1: Arash doesn't want fun things.
2: No,
1: for this group.
2: I just really want a Stanley Cup. That would be really nice, guys. Just one day, we all just get out in the street, have a couple Diet Cokes, and we're like, we did it.
0: We done it.
1: Maybe
0: so
1: they
0: proud
1: can
0: of
1: hire
0: us.
1: A Stanley, a person named Stanley, and then they could technically have a Stanley in the building.
0: Right.
2: Stanley's in the building.
0: Okay.
2: Stanley Hudson.
0: We're thinking of ideas. Not all
2: do
0: of
2: you
0: them
2: think
0: great.
2: This is, do you think this is why we weren't hired?
0: Maybe, probably.
2: Our Gumball Stanley Hudson ideas.
1: Why are you throwing the Gumball in here?
0: Perhaps we're too ahead of the curve.
2: Raffy Torres is going to come back.

0: show is over as well. Also, the People's Mock is coming up. We're going to try to do some funky things. I got the most scared face ever from Lena there. We're going to try to do some fun things with the People's Mock today. We'll do that in the next segment. It is the People's Show. Josh Elliott Wolf, Lena Sataggian, Sportsnet 650.
1: From the opening face-off till the final.
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5: All right, so you heard the Ryan Johnson clip coming in talking about no sacrifice, Lena, when it comes to the father-son dynamic, if that were to be a thing.
6: No.
5: It does kind of feel like they're not afraid of, like, hey, if you want Manny as your head coach, yeah, and you want Caleb at third overall, that's fine.
6: It's not going to factor into their decision-making.
5: Yes, which to me is the right call.
6: I agree.
5: Because, hey, if it, like, generally, you know, unless Manny Malhotra is an otherworldly coach and you're like, this is the guy for years and years, which is the ideal scenario. You hope that happens. But generally, coaches don't last that long.
6: No, and someone did text in that NHL coaches generally have a life cycle of 2 to 3 years. And they said that they had been following the Canucks for over 20 or 30 years. And that if they were to draft Caleb and have Manny as the head coach, that would be the most idiotic thing that they had witnessed. They would take the cake, which
5: I just don't think, like,
6: I think this is just being overthought.
5: Yeah. And look, I'm not saying it's nothing. It is something. And it there would be a dynamic to it that's specifically very Canucky if you have Manny as the head coach and now you're like, oh man, we got to worry about, like, is Caleb the right choice?
6: Mm-hmm.
5: That is a very Canucks thing to happen. That being said, that doesn't mean it's not going to work or that it's like, hey, this is going to cause drama in the room or anything like that. It's just something that might happen. And then you have to see how it all works moving forward. It would be something that's difficult to navigate. But as Ryan Johnson said there, it's not going to impact any of their decision-making moving forward.
6: May I hit some texts?
5: Yes, please.
6: Okay, Chris in Maple Ridge. Remember the great one being a coach? Just because they are a great player, that does not mean they will transition into an upper league coach, let alone an NHL coach. Sure, but we've seen Manny be successful.
5: Yeah.
6: He's within the organization.
5: You kind of have to make a bet on anyone you bring in.
6: Yeah, exactly. And you can't just assume that it's going to go terribly wrong.
5: It's also, it's the same conversation we were having about, you know, a retread GM hire where it's like, man, I'm not excited about the potential of Pierre Dorion or Mark Bergevin or whatever it is.
6: Yeah.
5: But I was excited about the potential of Ryan Johnson or Evan Gold or whoever it was going to be. That conversation is kind of the same when it comes to coaching, where, like, would you be excited about the potential of, like, Craig Berube coming in or Bruce Cassidy to, like, be the guy for the rebuild? Probably not, right?
6: No.
5: But you would.
6: There's more assumption with those people,
5: yeah,
6: than with someone potentially moving up and being a fresh choice.
5: I know what they're about.
6: Yeah.
5: Whereas someone new coming in, like, it could work out. But to the texter's point, I guess it could also go the other way. Okay. I did want to hit some clips from Ryan Johnson. It is

0: People Show, Josh Elliott Wolf, Lena Stegen, new GM Ryan Johnson spoke to media earlier today. The first one I want to play, so both of these are kind of about the vision and the plan, I guess, for the Canucks. It's not head coaching related. It's not, hey, will you draft this guy's kid related? It is specifically about sticking to a vision. And Ryan Johnson was asked about the Montreal Canadiens, who are obviously now in the Eastern Conference Final. The Anaheim Ducks took a big step this year. Here's what he had to say about them sticking to what their plan was.
1: Well, it just shows you there is an example, or when you stick to a vision, and you even look at what Anaheim did with the patients with Leo Carlson and some of the monitoring's workloads and all those things. There's lessons to be learned of observing these teams that have gone through it and done it the right way and stayed with it. You get rewarded at the end, and that's certainly, like we discussed the other day, that's our plan here.
0: So he's saying there, hey, you stick to a vision, you stick to a plan, you get rewarded. This kind of feels like the same sentiment we've heard from the Sedins as well since the opening press conference and their respective interviews over the last few days.
2: What was the jump scare line that one of the Sedins gave?
0: The fastest way to do this is by going slow.
2: There you go.
0: And so it does feel like there is a firmness and a steadfastness in sticking to what they want to do here and whatever their vision is going to be. Now, that's going to be shown in the coming weeks, the coming months, like the initial signs of that when it comes to the rebuild. But it did, one of the more encouraging things, I don't know if we have the clip, but from Henrik Sedin on 32 Thoughts, talking about, you know, like sticking to a vision. And sometimes within a rebuild, we've seen it here, we've seen it with a lot of teams. Mm-hmm. You have the signs of progression.
2: They've won 10 in a row.
0: Or like, hey, you're in a playoff spot near the trade deadline. And you're in a position where, like, hey, do you try to go and trade some of your picks or trade some of your prospects because you think you're ready? You think your team is ready to take that step? Hey, you can be one of the young, fun, exciting teams in the playoffs. But what Henrik Sedin said was, like, you still have to stick to the plan. You still have to have patience in those moments. And those are going to be the most difficult moments. That is going to be when this new management group is tested the most, is when it is incredibly tempting to go, hey, we have a few prospects, we have a few picks, let's trade them and get good because we think we're ready. If you can hold firm in those moments, like Ryan Johnson says, you will be rewarded with, you know, more sustained, a bigger window, more sustained success, more opportunities to try to win the ultimate prize.
2: I do think that because A, they've emphasized the fact that they won't be doing that, but B, the fact that they've been within the organization and they've seen it time and time again go that way, I really don't see that they would even do that or be tempted by it.
0: You would hope not. But I think it's
2: them of all people, I don't think they will. They'll be like, we've seen how this goes.
0: I just think it's so natural to, like, you might think you're at a point.
2: Yeah.
0: It's such a temptation. It's so hard, especially when fit, like, there's going to be so.
2: And they were players, so they know what they genuinely need to build a championship team.
0: You hope so. But so let me paint a hypothetical for Rash and Lena.
2: I don't like this way of thinking, Josh.
0: 2 to 3 years from now, they're in, let's say it's January, February, close-ish to the trade deadline. They've stockpiled picks this year, so they're going to have quite a few prospects that are either on the team or pushing to make the team from this year's class. Let's say,
2: so every one of their picks hit.
0: Well, or to an extent.
2: Okay. Right?
0: Like, at least that they're in the system still, because it would be a tough look if they weren't. And then next year they do the same. They have a few more exciting draft picks. All of a sudden you're looking at the prospect system and you're like, wow, this is pretty good. Like, they have a decent amount of pieces. And then let's say it's 2028, January, and the Canucks are in a playoff spot, second in the Pacific Division. Mm-hmm. And you're like, they're going to make the playoffs.
2: Yeah.
0: It will be incredibly tempting for any management team, any fan of the team, not to be like, hey, we're already a young team. Let's add a couple fun pieces that can help win now to try to push this over the top. And it's going to be fine because there's still enough prospects. Don't even worry about it.

0: that is where the danger comes up to me. Are you not worried about that? Because I'm worried about that.
1: I'm not. It's not that I'm worried about it. It's like the idea of how high is your pain tolerance as an organization from a business standpoint, from an off-ice standpoint with fans. How long can you go and be patient in accumulating assets that are future-facing? It's kind of like you're drawing a bow and arrow. Like, how far back do you really want to take it until you shoot your shot, right? How far do you want the arrow to go? And that's kind of the metaphor that, like, you can look to. Some teams and businesses, you know, they can draw it back halfway because they will just want to get that arrow off and they need that, you know, that target now. Some teams don't have that external pressure in terms of a business can break even and whatever, and they're fine and they can do it for 5, 6, 7, whatever years.
2: I just don't see that happening because I think all three of the members of the new Canucks front office have witnessed and been a part of the mushy middle Canucks group.
0: Right. I hope so too. I hope.
2: I genuinely don't.
0: I just think it's really tempting for any front office anywhere.
2: And
0: but if they can get through whatever they get to that point, if they can get to that point and get through it, then I think that's where you have like the utmost confidence in this rebuild working. But that's like 2 years from now before you get to the big litmus test of how committed they really are to this. We do get a text, Dan in Calgary, 650, 650. The big difference is Montreal loaded up on draft picks. They have a stockpile of even better prospects in the minors. Canucks do not have enough draft picks to build quickly, and they don't have a lot in the minors either. That is from Dan in Calgary.
2: I wonder why.
0: Yeah, and that's kind of step one, is like you want to stockpile a lot of picks, a lot of prospects, because that's the point of a rebuild, and that's the point of having these tanking teams.
2: Yeah. You have to correct the wrong that has happened over the years. And there's been a lot of wrong that's happened. It's going to take 3, 4, 5, 6 years to be in a more comfortable spot when it comes to your draft prospect pool.
0: So I'm glad you mentioned a timeline, Lena.
2: Yeah.
0: I'm so glad you mentioned that.
2: You're
0: because
2: so
0: Ryan Johnson was speaking to media earlier today. And this was kind of, I wouldn't say he put a timeline on anything, but this was the first time he kind of mentioned any sort of year window when it comes to the Vancouver Canucks and what they're trying to do here. But he was talking about, you know, someone to take over as GM for the Abbotsford Canucks. Here's what he had to say.
3: We've actually had some discussion the last few days of, you know, with different people or on what roles look like. And I'm a firm believer that when you cast yourself too wide, you start to do things just average. There's so much time and commitment that goes into managing an AHL team that I do find it with our proximity and it tough to wear a lot of hats in that. I think the AHL GM is such a conduit to the big team. You've got everyday decisions, call-ups, people going down that I'm in the process, but I would like to find somebody that's just specifically focused on the development based off essentially what we're trying to do is draft and develop. And I think that role over the next 2, 3, 4 years is going to be massive in determining how the fate of the organization. So I don't want to multitask too much with people in certain roles. I'd rather them do one thing and do it really well.
0: There's Ryan Johnson speaking to media earlier today. So he says at the end there, drafting and developing is going to be incredibly important over the next 2, 3, 4 years. And obviously that's not him being like, this is going to be done in 2 to 4 years. But to me, that's encouraging because it's like, hey, you might be focused on what's happening in Abbotsford and the development side of things for up to 4 years, which to me isn't, it's not necessarily overcooking things, but that's kind of the, how long this is probably going to take before the Canucks in an ideal scenario, like turn things around and get to the level of being like a Montreal Canadiens or Anaheim Ducks, whatever, like whatever team you want to point to. Utah Mammoth is like the next team that's kind of up and coming. In an ideal world, it takes 4-ish years. And so if they're willing to focus on development, focus on stockpiling draft picks for that long, to me, that is an encouraging statement from Ryan Johnson.
2: So I mentioned the fact that the Sedins and Ryan Johnson have had experience as players. I mean, I'm stating the obvious here, but they also have experience within the Abbey Canucks organization and what it takes and how much how much time it takes to, as you said, cook the players. And so they've seen the development and success on that level. And who other than Ryan Johnson, I have the most confidence in to recognize that and take the time in said cooking of players.
0: In said cooking. Okay, 650, 650. Let's hit some text before we go to the People's Mock for today. This one, Mike, the urologist from Brockville. Do you think the fact that the Sedins had a fairly short Stanley Cup window frames how they want to build the team, i.e. they want as long a window as possible? I hope so.
2: Yeah, because they had to deal with then being stuck in the mushy middle after having a potential run at a Stanley Cup.
0: Because really, how long would we give that Canucks core as like they were legitimate Stanley Cup contenders? 3 years?
2: Yeah, I was just going to say three.
0: 2010 to 2012?
2: Yeah.
0: And now you see teams like, I mean, teams kind of go through ebbs and flows where they're legitimate Stanley Cup contenders to like, yeah, they're still good, but maybe not a cup contender. Like Colorado. Like they haven't won in a few years, obviously. And now they're back and like they were still good throughout because they had some really good pieces. But now they're back to like, oh man, this team is scary.
2: And look at Tampa Bay.
0: Tampa Bay is probably the biggest example of you can build a team that if you make the right moves, like that is the perfect scenario where you were just a legitimate threat for almost a decade now, I would say. Carolina is probably an example of that, as much as I don't fully believe in the Carolina Hurricanes. They are still a team that's been set up really, really well just to like
2: back keep to back to back ECFs.
0: Yeah, exactly. And now they're in it again. And we'll see if it works out this time. I'm not holding my breath.
2: You think Montreal can overcome?
0: I'm picking Montreal.
2: The Canes?
0: I believe.
2: Two red teams,
0: I really
2: Josh.
0: Don't believe in the Carolina Hurricanes.
2: Which red team is superior?
0: I hope Montreal, because they're fun. Not because they're Canadian, I'll tell you that.
2: And they're young, they're youthful, they're fun. And perhaps give a gleam of hope to those Canucks fans who think that they're going to be down in the dumps for a decade. Look at the Montreal Canadiens. And yes, they have built their team very well and taken their time, but they are the youngest group that is advancing to the Eastern Conference Final. And so maybe it can be done in 5 years.
0: So we get a text talking about the clip we just played from Ryan Johnson. This one, Dave and Chilliwack, shout out Chilliwack. If it's going to be 3 or 4 years, does that mean Philip Pronik gets traded this year and the Canucks get some picks back for him? I would assume, again, that's like he didn't put a firm timeline on it. This is just me being a silly media member and going, hey, I'm going to read into this because I want to read into this. But I would hope they're not against it, and everything they've said in their interviews over the last few days makes it seem like they're not against the idea or nobody's untouchable on this team. There is a world where even in 3, 4, 5 years from now, Philip Pronik is still a contributing member of the Vancouver Canucks. He'd be 32 or 33 years old. So it really just depends on how they want to approach this. I am fully on team like, hey, this is the guy that has value for you right now.
2: Yeah.
0: Trade him if the opportunity arises, but he also has a no move clause.
2: I think don't wait until like the maximum you should wait is next offseason when it comes to dealing Hronek.
0: I would agree.
2: The only problem is Hronek seems to be really happy here in Vancouver.
0: Yeah.
2: So
0: we
2: it's
0: need
2: gonna
0: to
2: have
0: make
2: to be
0: Vancouver as toxic a place as possible.
2: And yes,
0: we need a World Cup every year.
2: Not only that, like they're taking strides in changing the culture. You know, they're really trying to emphasize positivity. So you're only making it more desirable.
0: He's going to love it
2: here even more. But yeah, I mean, there are definitely ways in pushing out a player that has a no move clause by making things really uncomfortable.
0: This previous management team was so good at it.
2: Very good. They should take some tips.
0: It was one of their biggest strengths is they would take the, I'm going to make an environment so toxic and turn it up to 11.
2: 0.6.
0: Yeah. Oh, man.
2: Sorry. That was a dunk. That was a layup.
0: So, yeah, again, I we've talked about litmus tests for this management team. Mm-hmm. For me, the head coaching decision was one of them. I'm encouraged by what they did today. Philip Pronik is another one. where it's like, hey, if you are willing to make that decision, or at the very least

0: explore the possibility, then I continue to gain. It like ups me 5% on my confidence meter in this management group. Every time they do something like that.
1: Every time they speak.
0: I'm like, oh man, I'm sold.
1: Man,
0: I'm so
1: is that
0: encouraged.
1: Refreshing.
0: Yeah.
1: But are we fools?
0: These guys love the Vancouver Canucks. That's awesome. I don't know. We'll see. They have yet to make one player move. So
1: listen, they're like day three on the job and they've already let go of Adam Foote, okay?
0: Yeah.
1: It's looking
0: we got what we wanted.
1: It's looking good so far.
0: Okay, 650-650, Dunbar Lumber text line. Keep the text coming in there. We'll try to get to more in the final segment of the show, which will come up next. But before we do that, it is time for the People's Mock.
2: You mock my pain.
3: Life is pain, Ines.
4: Why do you mock me, oh Lord?
0: Sacrilicious. All right, so the People's Mock, we use Will Scouch's draft simulator at scouchsim.com. We act as if we are the Vancouver Canucks.
1: Unfortunately, we are not.
0: Unfortunately.
1: We were in the running.
0: We were not. I think we need to put an end to the rumors, Lena. We were not in the running. As much as people want to believe, as much as we want to believe.
1: You know, this could have added some credibility to us.
0: I know. Now it's lost. Anyway.
1: What was the fun thing you wanted to throw?
0: So.
1: Because you failed to fill me in on it.
0: Right. I'll tell you right now. So what we're going to try to do today is we are going to try to trade into the top 10 and get a second top 10 pick. So the Vancouver Canucks obviously sitting at number 3.
1: You want to speed up this rebuild, I see.
0: The team we have identified is the Winnipeg Jets, Lena.
1: What? Okay,
0: it's
1: you did
0: the Winnipeg Jets.
1: You did this.
0: I maybe did this on
1: purpose.
0: I maybe did this on purpose, but they are at 8th overall.
1: Okay.
0: And that's kind of, we've talked about this. That's kind of my bar for like, there's going to be someone at 8 I still like.
1: Mm-hmm.
0: At 9, we'll see. But at 8, I'm good. So,
1: have you proposed a trade?
0: What we are going to trade is we are going to trade pick number 24, pick number 41, and pick number 77.
1: Oh, I see.
0: So
1: I see.
0: The late Minnesota first rounder, the San Jose second rounder, and the third round pick, the Canucks own as well. So.
1: And you're trying to get pick number 8.
0: Pick number 8.
1: Okay.
0: They accepted it.
1: What?
0: Yeah.
1: Did you tell them I was involved?
0: I did. I was like, Lena really wants this to happen. Please make it happen, guys. So with that being said, we now own pick number 3, pick number 8, and pick number 33. So going first overall.
1: I am overwhelmed
0: it
1: now.
0: It is Gavin McKenna. And going second overall, it is Ivar Stenberg.
1: It was just that one time that San Jose went with their heart.
0: Yes. So here are the options for us. Chase Reed, Caleb Malhotra, Keaton Verhoeve, Viggo Bjork. The regular names.
1: Yeah, yeah.
0: Do we go Caleb today just because it feels like it fits the narrative?
1: Yes.
0: Yeah?
1: Oh,
0: Arash. Arash is giving us a look.
5: No,
0: what's the
5: just
0: look,
5: because
0: Arash?
5: I give you guys a look doesn't mean you have to do
0: well, what do you?
5: Looking.
0: What do you want? What do you want?
5: I'm just saying there's this Viggo Bjork guy.
0: Viggo would be at 8.
5: I'm just saying, but you don't have to listen. I'm a lowly radio sports producer. You don't have to listen to me.
1: You know what?
0: Good call.
1: You're right.
0: We're not going to.
5: That's good.
0: Caleb at 3.
1: Damn.
0: And at 8th overall, here are the options. I'm sorry, that felt rude.
1: It did feel rude.
5: So read the names.
0: Let me run through it. First overall, Gavin McKenna went. Second overall, Ivar Stenberg. The Canucks take Caleb Malhotra at 3rd overall.
1: Okay.
0: 4th, Keaton Verhoeve. 5th, Chase Reed.
1: Mm.
0: A little bit of a fall there.
1: Wow.
0: 6th, the Calgary Flames take Albert Smits. 7th, the Seattle Kraken. It's a run on defensemen. They take Carson Carles. So here are the options available for us. Viggo Bjork, Tynan Lawrence, Ethan Belschitz, Oscar Hemming. Other names.
1: I go Tynan Lawrence.
0: I go Viggo Bjork.
5: I'm going Viggo.
0: You got outvoted. I'm sorry, Lena. That's my guy. I like Viggo Bjork. And anyway, so that rounds out the top 10 for us. And then at 33rd overall, here are the options available to the Vancouver Canucks. Wyatt Cullen, who's getting a lot of hype. I almost think we should just go Wyatt Cullen.
5: Did you see that article with Drance and I believe Scott Wheeler on The Athletic? Mm-hmm. Talking about Wyatt Cullen being like, if he's at 24, you take him and you run.
0: Yeah. So he's at 33.

0: By the way, you can go read that article over at The Athletic. Thomas Drantz works here. I'll promote his stuff. So let's go Wyatt Cullen at 33rd overall, a offensive heavy draft for the Vancouver Canucks.
1: But that's what we need.
0: But a good one, I think.
1: The management team.
0: As Josh and Lena and Arash and Elon, we have taken.
1: You have not once asked Elon.
0: Elon,
1: he would like to draft.
0: What do you think of our draft?
2: I've been in Josh's ear the whole time.
1: Yeah. Oh,
0: he's been like
2: the IFB telling him who to pick.
1: Okay. Yeah.
0: So, based on Elon's advice, we've taken Caleb Malhotra, Viggo Bjork at 8th overall via a trade-up with the Winnipeg Jets, and Wyatt Cullen at 33rd overall. With that, though, the Canucks don't have 24th, they don't have 41st, and they don't have 77th. But a good draft, nonetheless.
3: Dude, if you come out of a if you come out of this draft with Caleb Malhotra, Viggo Bjork, Wyatt Cullen,
0: you are laughing.
3: You're laughing.
0: Yeah.
3: Practice facility? No, we don't need a practice facility. It doesn't matter. They're good.
0: That might just be a line, by the way. Like, you might, because I don't know. I really like Viggo Bjork. We'll see if he's a center at the NHL level. Mm-hmm. Regardless, I think he's going to be a dog at the NHL level.
1: Okay.
0: That could be a line. Wyatt Cullen, Caleb down the middle, Viggo on the right.
1: Some may say that it'll speed up the rebuild process.
0: Wow, a young core ready to emerge. Maybe the Canucks are ready in 2 years. They're going to be so competitive. Braden Coutts on the second line. It's all coming together. Z Booyam. Oh, man. Rebuild's done. It is the People Show. Josh Elliott Wolf, Lena Stegging. That is the People's Mock. We will continue to hit your texts on the other side. 650, 650. 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
7: Good news at the Alex Fraser Bridge. Just cleared a stalled vehicle southbound at midspan. Still plenty of volume through there now, though. And in New Westminster, a few things on the go. There's a crash on 20th Street at 8th Avenue and a crash on Columbia northbound at Holmes. 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In the 1130 News Traffic Center, I'm Gavin Lopez-Smith.
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0: putting up over 100 points. I think for him, we're going to be there to support him. I mean, in the end, he needs to decide. We can't push him to do anything. He needs to decide what player he wants to be. Because when he is prepared and when he comes into season well prepared, I think he's going to surprise a lot of people. But it's going to be up to him to decide what he wants to do. We'll be there to support him. He's going to have to make a decision.
1: There's Henrik Sedin on 32 Thoughts, the podcast. You can go download, listen to the entire thing. It was very good with Elliot Friedman and Kyle Bukauskas. It is the People Show. Josh Elliott Wolf, Lena Stegen here with you. Coming to you live from the Kintech Studio, 650-650. 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So Henrik talking about Pedersen there.
2: Yes.
1: Sorry, I took that pause. You're bringing it back. Because there was a Pedersen text I was looking for that I saved. And here it is, unsigned. Focusing so much on Pedersen.
2: What a buildup.
1: I know. Sorry, I didn't think it would be unsigned. I thought I could give credit to somebody and I could not. Focusing so much on Pedersen misses the point on what the Canucks need to focus on in this new era. It's understandable, but there are so many more other important things and interesting things to discuss.
2: Like?
1: It does kind of feel like there's a shift, you know? Is it fair to say we've all kind of accepted what Elias Pedersen is at this point?
2: Yes.
1: Yes. Right?
2: Yeah.
1: And so, like, when we talk about him and the future of the Vancouver Canucks, it's just kind of like, hey, they might be able to trade him. Mm-hmm. Who knows what they'd be able to get? Would he be willing to waive to wherever they want to trade him to? And if not, he's on the team and he's just kind of there.
2: He's a guy.
1: He's just there. And maybe it turns out to be something more, maybe recapture something, but probably not, right? Like, nobody's holding their breath for that to happen.
2: And if he does, like, what's the fan base going to think? Like, he's back, or okay, now's the time to trade him.
1: Trade him right now. Right? I guarantee it would be trade him right now.
2: Yeah.
1: But I do like that text because I do feel like there has been a shift and an acceptance, I guess, of what Pedersen is. And again, it is understandable that people are frustrated with him. I'm not going to say they shouldn't be. But what I will say is it does feel like we're in a healthier state now where we could just be like, hey, what's next for the Canucks?
2: Yeah. So you're saying is we've moved on from that being a factor.
1: Because

0: He's not someone that's like toxic in the room.
1: No.
0: He's just there. He just exists. And that's okay.
1: I think the problem lies in A, he's the highest paid player, and B, being the highest paid player kind of goes, I don't want to say it goes hand in hand with being a leader, but you should play a big part in the leadership group if you are said highest paid player, no?
0: That is a good point. Mm-hmm. And that goes back to what Ryan Johnson and the Sedins have been saying, is that, hey, we're going to lay out expectations for every individual player here. They're going to know what the expectations are for them going into the season. And if they don't meet those expectations, they know why they're being moved on from.
1: Mm-hmm.
0: And I think we can apply that to Elias Pettersson when it comes to, like, hey, if they go to him this summer, and one thing Ryan Johnson said in his media avail today is that he hasn't talked personally to Pettersson yet. He talked to his agents, which I didn't know if we should read anything into that, but I'm going to move on. But I would assume if he does talk to Pettersson and Pettersson is back with the Canucks in September, he is going to know what expectations are for him.
1: Mm-hmm.
0: And they're probably going to be lowered. And it might be like, hey, we want you to, you know, represent yourself a little bit better, be a little bit more of a leader.
1: Mm-hmm.
0: And then if those aren't met, if it's the same PD we saw from last season, it makes it a lot easier to be like, hey, we tried everything. If you're Ryan Johnson and the Sedins. Maybe they already have. Maybe everything has already been tried. It didn't work. Who knows? But I don't know. I feel like the Canucks are in a healthier state when it comes to Pettersson and, you know, the conversation around him at the moment.
1: Okay, there's a lot of people texting in response to what we were just talking about. So let's hit them before it becomes irrelevant.
0: Okay.
1: Sandra from The Ridge. I also think that this management isn't going to take any baloney now from him.
0: No baloney.
1: Because the Twins were super hard workers and I can't see RJ putting up with it either. That's in response to the expectations that they're going to set for Elias Pettersson. Jake texted in, he's kind of irrelevant. Unfortunately, the guy that makes the most money should not be irrelevant. Maybe Henrik and Daniel can get him in the right mindset so that he can be a leader, even if it's a silent and quiet leader. And then I'm going to read this one from Luke, which may for a moment change the subject. If we're going to wildly hope for a player to recapture value, why not babble about Demko? Insanely optimistic take is that he comes back from the surgery, plays really well, and maybe you get a high pick or prospect for him, just as more likely than Elias Pettersson coming back from the dead.
0: Yeah, I mean, that'd be ideal. What's up, Arash?
2: Can we just have a frank discussion about this in the three of us? About the idea of expectation, guys. And like resetting things over and over again.
0: Can we use the word Luke used and babble about it? Let's babble about it.
2: Guys, these are adults. This is a wealthy organization. These are professional athletes. We had this discussion about someone coming and having the bar of expectation and preparedness. Like, that is what you're supposed to do. If you're 22, yeah, maybe you don't know any better. You had a lot of success and that's going. You're 27 now. It's, as Chris Higgins said, and I'm not going to bring up the Predator Eyes thing again.
1: But
2: how many times are we going to do this? How many times are we going to retread guys like saying...
0: But like, what else are they going to do?
2: No, but I know. But the part is like this idea that the idea of rehabilitation is telling him, please be prepared. Right? How many times are we going to do this idea where we're saying... the reason PD needs to bounce back is because he needs to be prepared. The fact that we keep having to say it or even argue it is bonkers.
0: But at the same time, like, we're all aware. My point is that we're all aware of that. Like, this isn't new, and this is kind of all they can do, right? They can't come out and be like, yeah, we want to trade him. Even if they do want to trade him.
2: Of course, they're not going to come out and say that. So that's what I'm saying is, like, let's dig a little deeper and saying that. They're not, of course, they can't come out and say, oh, we want to move him or we can move him, whatever. They don't come out and, you know, kick the horse while it's down or whatever. But at the same time, you can think about internally that if they can this summer with this UFA market and this NHL that is constantly seeking centermen, that this is the summer that they're going to do it. They have to.
1: Mike in Calgary texted in, preparation and practice habits and top players being your best

0: leaders are the new non-negotiables. That's why Pedersen cannot be kept. They can't achieve the culture they're so vocally committed to unless the leopard changes his spots suddenly at age 28, which is kind of an extension of what Arash just said.
1: Yeah, and look, I don't expect it. I don't think you expect it. I just had to walk 35 kilometers because I expected it. And I don't expect it anymore.
0: No more walks. No more long walks.
1: I'm going to be making
0: no more lasagna bets.
1: No Elias Pettersson bets this year. That is for certain. But yeah, I just kind of feel like I don't know. I guess my point is I don't think we're going to spend a lot of oxygen on Elias Pettersson next season.
0: But how are you? So let's just say he comes unprepared. Same old song and dance.
1: God, nuts. That's what I say.
0: And Ryan Johnson says, listen, we can't go on. We can't do this.
1: Mm-hmm.
0: How do they move him?
1: Yeah.
0: So that's awkward.
1: I mean, it's the same conversation you're having now, I guess. It is a fine line of does he have value now? And if he does, is now the opportunity to make that move.
2: And I just also quickly want to touch on EP40 in that we have to look at the human aspect of this, that off the ice, he has gone through and his family have gone through some very tough times just from a 100%. Human perspective, right?
1: Yeah.
2: So not to slag on a person for their performance and everything, at the same time, if that everyone goes through very tough tests in their life, and if you need to step away or you need some space, I hope he's going and getting those things. But at the same time, when we're getting down to brass tacks, it's if that's, if something's getting in the way, you really need, in preparation isn't just going to the gym. Preparation is going in and getting, support in your mental health and all these things. So if those things aren't being met, it's a difficult kind of sort to balance.
1: Yeah, and there might be a world where you're right. A lot has gone on off the ice for Elias Pettersson, and it's really difficult. And I do wonder if there's a world where a fresh start for everyone involved is a good thing.
0: Unsigned text here. Sorry, not an unsigned text. I'm going to hit Rager's text. Guaranteed, Josh will make a bet if Petey gets moved before or after the Christmas break.
2: I won't let him.
1: You won't let me?
2: I'm not going to let you.
1: You're going to be you know how on gambling sites they have the limit, the check yourself type thing? That's going to be you for me, but about Elias
2: Pettersson. Do you know how worried I was when you did the walk? I
1: extremely worried.
2: Dude, I was I stress woke up at 5:49 checking Find My. Where's
1: Josh?
2: Why is Josh underneath?
1: It was fun. It was a good time. Walking's easy.
3: I think you should have to make an Elias Pettersson bet next year.
1: I'm gonna make the lowest stakes bet possible.
2: If
1: Elias Pettersson gets 100 points,
0: No,
2: not again. I just want to quickly read this text from Elijah in North Van because of autocorrect. It's very funny. We all need to remember that the Sardines were 29-30 when they finally broke out. And then he quickly changed it, but I'm just thinking
1: Sardines finally got out of the tin at 29-30.
2: Well, I mean, the Sedins, they didn't break out. They didn't break out at 29-30. They broke out with Anson Carter after the lockout season.
1: It would have been 24?
2: 20, I think 25-26 was
1: prime age.
2: Yeah, there's 70-point seasons when they started kind of that being the floor with them. But it's like we talked about last week, guys. It's like the inverse, right? Daniel and Henrik did not have the success early on. They went through their troubles in the media and everything and nicknames. They came out of it. They persevered and got through it. EP40 was the complete opposite. Came out guns blazing, took this entire city by storm, and then, I don't know, hit a wall and hasn't been able to get back to where he was. So it's a Rubik's Cube beyond my understanding.
0: A couple texts here. Free Petey texted in. Of course, Free Petey texted in. Don't sleep on Seattle waiting on Petey and Hronek as part of a package for their first and Shane Wright. They want quick results.
1: 650. Can we move away from the Pettersson conversation? Is that okay? Do you guys mind?
0: Well, you brought it back
1: I brought it back, but now thanks, I'm asking Josh. If it's okay
0: and now
1: to move
0: all
1: on.
0: The texts are coming in.
1: I know, but I just wanted to get some other ones before we go.
0: Okay, get to them.
1: Like this one. By the way, it is the People Show. Josh Elliott, Wolf Lina,

0: Again, 650, 650. This one, Marty the Red. This is the only time when putting all your eggs in one basket is the way to go. The Abby basket. Manny and not Caleb is the way to go, and a true no-brainer here. So one thing we've been getting, especially as we do the People's Mock, a lot of people not sold on Caleb Malhotra. Mm-hmm. And I do think a lot of people are viewing it in the lens of the Canucks are just taking him because he's a center.
1: Right.
0: Or like, if that hypothetical happens.
1: But have those people been watching Caleb Malhotra's play recently? Because I do understand that he was on the lower end of the first round for a while.
0: He's made a big climb in the last year.
1: Exactly. So I don't know if that's just a judgment based on something that is no longer relevant. Like maybe there is a reason why the Canucks really are high on him. So.
0: Yeah. To me, again, it comes down to, and I feel like we've talked about this, if Caleb to you is the best player available, regardless of position, I have no issue with you taking him. I don't think they should be making picks based on position because they need everything.
1: Yeah.
0: You can make the case that, like, hey, maybe you can prioritize defensemen a little bit less because you do have Bouillon, you do have Vilander, you do have Elias Pettersson. But even then, it's like, you still need more. It would be great if you had more. It's never too bad to have too many defensemen.
1: No.
0: So, yeah, the other part of it, though, is we can talk about, like, hey, the Canucks need everything. Position doesn't matter. Position kind of does matter if we're talking about value at the NHL level.
1: Right.
0: Like, if we're talking about, it's so hard to trade for centers right now.
1: Yep. And there was a time where it was really hard to find right-hand defensemen. And it still kind of is.
0: It still is. There's still a premium on
1: right-handed defensemen. But it seems like, as of late, the trending treasure is centerman.
0: Yes. Like, Charlie Coyle's going for 6 years. He's getting the Louis Erickson contract,
2: which is crazy. People were trying to trade for Charlie Coyle's rights. That's where we're at.
0: Yeah. Things are bleak at the moment.
2: No, I'm not saying, like, Charlie Coyle's a bad player, but, like, when multiple teams are like, we also want to sign this 34-year-old to a long-term deal, you know Steph is a little dire.
0: Yes. Yeah, 100%. And so I do wonder if there is an element of, hey, you take Caleb because you think he's close to or equal to whoever else you have on the board. But also the deciding factor might be he's a center.
1: Mm-hmm.
0: And I think it's fair if you're like 50-50 or you know, going back and forth on two players. If you're like, well, this one's a winger, this one's a center. Or this one's a winger, this one is a right shot defenseman. In those cases, I think it's fair to take the other guy or the defenseman or the center. To me, that's kind of how I viewed Zach Benson and Tom Vilander, though. And now Benson's obviously popping off. He looks awesome. Mm-hmm. Trance brings it up every day.
1: You guys have a group chat.
0: I hate it.
1: That's crazy. Why don't you leave the conversation?
0: Well, because then he wins, Lena.
1: Okay.
0: And one day, I still believe in Tom Vilander. Especially new head coach coming in. I don't know. We'll see.
1: Don't bet a Tom Vilander tattoo or anything.
0: Oh, dude, we should do something. I should do something with Vilander and Benson. With Drant.
1: Yeah.
0: He loves bets. We'll see how it goes. We'll work on it.
1: So Mike the Urologist texted in, do you want to pick a prospect on a heater? Is it like signing a UFA who had a heater contract year? Now that's an interesting question you pose. Mike the Urologist.
0: Yeah, it's tough because he also, like, he just had a good season,
1: mm-hmm.
0: you know? And yes, it ended exceptionally warm, but he still had a really good year. He had 84 points in 67 games for the Brantford Bulldogs. And so he capped it off with a really solid playoffs.
1: And it's not only that, it's his work ethic that is quite attractive as well.
0: Yes.
1: How he's moved up the ranks, how he's grinded, his character, all of those play a factor.
0: And so all of that, too, is like, that's stuff above my pay grade. You know, like, how do scouts view what he did this season? Because if they do view it as a heater, mm-hmm. then hopefully they wouldn't take him. Hopefully they would go in a different direction. If they don't view it as a heater, though, if they view it as something that's sustainable and they think this is him just breaking out at the OHL level, then, like, I have no issue with it. There's a lot of stuff that is good about Caleb Malhotra. But we also just don't know how this management team views him.

0: confuse the rest of the class. Who's going to be available? Because again, I've said if Ivar Stenberg is there and they don't take him, I'll be upset because I just think he's a better player and I kind of think he's getting overlooked at this point. But I don't know, a lot to determine. That's a scout's job, not a Josh and Lena job.
1: No, we are only experienced in the management department.
0: Yes. I guess we do mock drafts every day. Do mock drafts every day. So maybe we are experienced.
1: Joey texted in, Canucks took Ulevi instead of Tkachuk because of a positional need. Take the best player available, period.
0: Yes, 100%. But again, so it's tough because you do get into the 50-50 conversations.
1: Yeah.
0: And if someone, like if you view a winger at the same level as a defenseman or a center, it does make sense to take the center or the defenseman. But also at the same time, like, what if you're wrong about your evaluation? What if it's not 50-50? And then you get clowned on, like the Vancouver Canucks do, for taking Olli Ulevi over Matthew Tkachuk.
1: In support of your sentiment on Caleb Malhotra, Jazzy texted in, they need elite players, not good players. Get BPA with strictly the most offensive talent. Everything I've heard of Caleb makes me less interested in him. And unsigned text here, Caleb got his points in a watered down league.
0: So one thing before we move on from that, I am interested in seeing is with the new CHL, like NCAA rules, I do wonder how difficult it, like the transition is going to be in evaluating these players because... Hey, maybe that texture is right. Like maybe it's a different OHL than we're used to. The point totals are inflated. Maybe it doesn't work out. But it's hard to grade until we really know what that looks like after a few years. Okay. Do you have any more before we go?
1: Kevin from Calgary. What if it comes out that they pick Malhotra over Stenberg due to character issues with Stenberg? How would you feel?
0: Well, no, I don't know. I'm not worried about any of this.
1: Mike in Calgary, warm take. This whole conversation is moot because I guarantee there will be someone available at 3 they have ranked higher.
0: We'll find out. We are just over a month away from the NHL draft. We will continue to do the people's mock every day, have some variations on it. One day I want to pretend to trade Filip Hronek, see what we can get.
1: You can do that. Picks.
0: I'll make it happen. We got to be creative, but we'll make it happen.
1: But could you actually do that on the...
0: You can't in the simulator,
1: okay.
0: But we'll have to like figure it out. I believe in our ability.
1: Are you just going to be like evaluating at what he's worth?
0: Yes.
1: And then doing it that way?
0: Yeah, we'll figure it out.
1: You're so smart, Josh.
0: Wow, thank you. Okay, appreciate all the texts coming in today. 650-650 on the Dunbar Lumber text line. Keep them coming in because Canucks Central is next. Elliot Friedman is going to join the show. Don Taylor as well. And they'll have a lot to get into with today's news surrounding the Vancouver Canucks. It is the People's Show. Josh Elliott Wolf, Lena's tagging. And thank you to Arash and Elon producing the show. Thank you to my co-host, Lena. I've been Josh. This has been the People's Show on Sportsnet 650.
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3: In Delta, watch for a crash on Nordell Way, westbound at Brook Road. That has the right lane blocked. And in New Westminster, still a crash on 20th Street at 8th.

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0: 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The playoffs are here and BP is ready. So skip the couch, catch every hit, every goal, every save, every playoff beard. This is how you watch playoff hockey. Josh, stop laughing. He's like laughing and looking at Vic every 2 seconds.
1: Did you practice that before the show?
0: I just said it.
1: If people ever wanted to know if this show is ever scripted or anything like that,
0: it's not.
1: I think that was the moment.
0: Definitely not scripted.
1: That was the moment.
0: Change is changing. There's more change.
1: Change is a changing.
0: Great. And Josh kept like looking at Vic to get moral support.
1: Well, I wasn't gonna laugh.
2: you're clearly laughing too.
0: Like, I don't want to laugh as he's like hiding his face in his hand and turning away.
1: Up to see if somebody else also heard and reacted. And Josh,
0: he's like, I don't want to laugh as like, he's laughing.
1: He was going through the same thing. He was like, I don't want to laugh.
0: What do you mean, don't want to laugh? You guys are obviously laughing. I don't want to laugh.
1: Only because we saw each other, and then
0: you were laughing before that. Stop lying. Just laugh. Trying to lie about your laughing.
1: Change is a changing.
0: There's more change.
1: I would have been composed if Josh wasn't laughing.
0: So you're blaming?
1: I think vice versa.
2: You know what? I'll take ownership.
0: That just speaks to your...
1: I laughed. It was timed perfectly.
0: It just speaks to your cowardice. You can't just say like, yeah, I was laughing at you.
1: Well, I said I was laughing.
0: Yeah, big show coming up for you today. We're going to chat with Elliot Friedman coming up in a few moments. Plus, we have Don Taylor joining us on the show. And perhaps something else might be coming too. We'll see if that all comes to pass on the show. I'm reading some other things here, but we'll get to the open coming up here as well. But we'll be leading off with Elliot Friedman in a few moments because the Vancouver Canucks, well, they have made another change. The entire coaching staff has been let go, minus the goalie coach, Marcus Terenius, who still remains with the team. But outside of that, in terms of the head coach, the assistant coaches, Brett McLean, Kevin Dean, Scott Young, and of course, Adam Foote, they've all been relieved of their duties. And the big question now is, who's going to take over? And why is it going to be Manny Malhotra?
1: Is it who's going to take over or how long?
0: Yeah.
1: Like over under 12 and a half days before an announcement is made.
0: Well, 12 and a half days will take us to...

0: June.
1: Yeah, 12 right? days would be the 31st yeah. of May.
0: So 12 and a half days will take us to June. I'll take the under.
1: Okay.
0: That we'll get a new head coach
1: by June. Next Friday.
0: By next for the 29th?
1: Yeah.
0: Right. Okay. Yeah, I think that's a realistic timeline. The question is, how many people are they going to be interviewing? How many people are they going to be talking to? And is this going to be a prolonged search, a truncated one? Or essentially, let's just hammer out a contract with Manny Malhotra and see how things go here.
1: Charlie, 650, 650. You might say change is afoot.
0: Well, there you go. There you go.
1: That's pretty clever.
0: That's well done.
1: Pretty clever.
0: Well done.
1: In the inbox.
0: So I think the question just remains, like, who is going to be the next head coach? And I think all signs would point towards Manny being that guy.
1: Yeah, this feels slightly different than maybe the GM search than for Manny. I'll use the same phrase, clubhouse leader. Is there enough people to upset the clubhouse leader? I feel like this is going to have to be beyond, like, oh, it's a tie and we're choosing a candidate. You're going to have to, like, knock Manny out of the seat.
0: Well, let's talk to our next guest about this on the Able Auctions Hotline. It is Elliot Friedman from Sportsnet joining us. Elliot, what a pleasure. We get to talk to you in back-to-back weeks. I mean, we need to see more changes so we can get you on the show every week here on Canuck Central. But, you know, the news today, Adam Foote being relieved of his duties. And I know you've talked a lot about how if you're making a coaching change this quickly after hiring a guy for 3 years, it points to a greater organizational failure. And now the team has decided to part ways with Adam Foote. What does that tell you?
2: Well, I think what it tells me is that everybody wants a fresh start, right? Mm-hmm. Look, I mean, I watched a chunk of what Ryan Johnson had to say today, and it's pretty obvious that under new management, they're starting over. And when you know what, upon hearing that today, it was pretty obvious that this was the way they were going. And look, they hired them what, on Friday, and mm-hmm. the change was made today on a Tuesday. They had a pretty good idea they were doing this. They just, you know, they wanted to make sure they did it a certain way.
1: So to that point, like just on Thursday, they were talking, is because the phrase was, you know, tough to evaluate happened this season. I can't imagine in 4 days there's been an evaluation, but it's like, this is far more about what is to come rather than what has happened.
2: Yeah, I think it simply is. It's like a fresh start.
1: Yeah.
2: I think everybody realizes that Adam Foote was not responsible for a lot of what that happened last year. He got dealt a really difficult hand, right? And, we did an interview with Henrik Sedin there on the podcast. He talked about how the last game of the season at home, the way they played, they got an ovation. And because people just wanted to see the team make an effort. But between home game one and home game 41, I mean, you guys lived it, a lot of rough stuff happened. And I think sometimes that was a lot of that stuff Adam Foote's fault. No, it wasn't. Like I said, he inherited a really tough situation, especially with now what we know about Quinn Hughes. I just think the Canucks have decided it's a new era. And I think that Adam Foote got swept up in something that was bigger than him. And they just said, you know what, we're doing this and we're starting again. And we just need a fresh start. And I think that's the biggest reason of all that he is no longer the head coach of the Canucks.
0: And now the question is, who's going to be the next head coach of the team? Manny Malhotra has been kind of viewed, maybe internally, but at least externally, as the man in waiting to take over the job. And now with RJ being the general manager, the Sedins being the co-presidents of the club and individuals who worked very closely and well with Manny Malhotra, is it a foregone conclusion, or should we put some stock into a potential coaching search here?
2: His quote was, we've got to sit down and talk to Manny, right?
0: Mm-hmm. Yes.
2: And there wasn't much about a search there, was there?
1: No.
2: So what does that tell you?
0: Mm-hmm.
2: And,
0: yeah.
2: And, you know, the thing is, too, is that we also know now that the GM decision came down to Ryan Johnson and Evan Goldberg. And Johnson won the job. And I think a lot of people think that one of the major reasons is he's a known commodity to the Sedins, right? They know him. They trust him. They've seen him in action. if they're going

0: to put themselves on the line and be at the forefront of whatever's going to happen here, it didn't hurt Johnson that they knew him and knew how he operated, right? Well, there's another guy that they know really well, and they know how he operates. And we know that they were at almost every Abbotsford game. We know they were watching. They were invested. They saw everything up close. Now, so to me, if they don't hire Malhotra, I would be surprised. I mean, you guys are there. Wouldn't you guys be surprised?
1: Well, we were just talking like over under 10 and a half, 12 and a half days until that announcement is done.
0: I without knowing anything, I freely admit I don't know anything about a lot of things. I would take the under.
1: Yeah. Is that also an indication of just how many things they have to kind of topple over and get their ducks in order to get ready for June and July, obviously?
0: I also think, yeah, it's but the thing is, like, your coach is probably your next biggest decision, right?
1: Mm-hmm.
0: So, I mean, that's the thing. Like, and also, too, if, like, I assume here some people are going to start calling and asking and saying, what are you guys up to here? So, I don't know. I mean, look, like, they move pretty quickly on foot. You know, one of the challenges about getting to know the Canucks front office now is there's not a lot of resume to look at and say this is how they act, but their first decision was pretty fast. They could make this decision fast, too. I mean, like, to me, we talked about the familiarity. There's nobody they know better.
2: Yeah.
0: If he's ready to coach in the NHL, then nobody knows it more than the three of those guys. I'll tell you something else, too. The other answer to me that I thought today was really telling was they were asked about Caleb Malhotra.
1: Mm-hmm.
0: And, you know, I'll say this. There are teams out there who think that he's a very serious candidate to be drafted by Vancouver. That this isn't, you know, just lip service. Like, they believe it's real. That if he's there, he legitimately could be drafted by the Canucks. And when Ryan Johnson was asked about it, and it was a really good question, he didn't say, you know, we've got to talk to Manny about it and see how he feels. He said, I'm not worried about that.
2: Yeah.
0: I thought that was an interesting answer.
2: I thought so too. And I mean, you can look at it, I guess, two ways. One, that, hey, we're not going to draft Caleb, or that we're not too worried about having a father-son duo as a first-time NHL head coach and potentially a rookie this season. And because we've asked NHL people about this, and we get different answers. Some say you can't do this. Others say it depends on the situation. But it's not a common situation where you see somebody be not only a head coach and have their son be a rookie, but both being first-time head coach and rookie at the same time, potentially. Like, it is a bit of a unique situation if that does come to pass.
0: Yeah, it would be different. It would be different. The one thing I've heard about it in the past, and I got to check and see which situation it was, but they said that, you know, one of the challenges with that is that, you know, sometimes players like to sit in the dressing room and whine about their coach, right?
1: Mm-hmm.
0: It's tough when one of the players in there is related. But I don't think that's a reason not to draft somebody.
1: Sounds like less whining. That seems like a good outcome.
0: Yes, you want less whiny is good, or else you just go into media. We're really good at whining. That's the thing. Like, you know, I just look at this, and, you know, obviously the Sedins really like familiarity, and also the other thing too is I just remember how highly they talked of Malhotra, like when he was a teammate, about how. And BX has talked about this too, how Malhotra was a guy who sometimes the coaches wouldn't even go into the room because he'd already said what needed to be said, right? So, I don't know. It just, you know, nothing's done until it's done, and I don't profess to think it's a slam dunk. But it would be interesting here if he wasn't the hire, considering how well everybody here knows him.
1: Well, how robust is the you know, potential list of candidates if you were trying to explore another name here. We get a lot of texts about Todd Nelson always comes up. I don't know if David Carl fits the bill here of

0: if he would be interested. There's the Knobloch, Woodcroft, right? Like there's a collection of guys, but is there other guys on your radar?
1: Well, I think there always would be. I mean, there's only 32 of these jobs, right? You know what? Like, I put it this way. If the Canucks put this job out there, I remember there was one time. I've always remembered this story. It was a few years ago, and it was a team that wasn't going really well. And they fired their coach, and we were all saying, who's going to want to work there? Who's going to want to work there? And the GM called me, like, a day after they made the coaching change. We were all saying that. And he says, you know how many coaches reached out to me today? I go, how many? He goes, 56. And I was like, are you trying to tell me something? He goes, yes, I am trying to tell you something. Like, but the thing is, I just think, to me, the Canucks have one decision to make. Is it him or not? Mm-hmm. And if it's not, okay, then you have a search. Like, I think there's something to be said for picking people's brains and seeing what's out there, but I don't know. Like, it just seems to me like the big choice they have right now is Malhotra going to be the guy or not? And if he is, why waste everybody's time?
2: Yeah, absolutely. We're talking to Elliot Friedman, insider from Sportsnet here on Canucks Central on Sportsnet 650. And in terms of something else RJ mentioned today was that Emily Castonguay and Cammy Granato, the two AGMs, will be back with the team. There had been some rumors that potentially we could see some changes in that department. Now, they may still be adding to the AGM because the Abbotsford Canucks GM position is still open. And RJ spoke about adding to the analytics staff. So they're still open to adding to the group. But there have been a lot of rumors about more changes coming. What did you make of the endorsement from RJ to Cammy and Emily?
1: I'm not hugely surprised. You know, like I said, when I was on with you guys last week, the one thing I had heard was that they were going to, analytics was a thing that they really realized was lacking and they were going to build that out a bit. You know, it was interesting. I don't get a lot of calls about stuff I say, but I did get a call about that one. And, you know, and it was a person who called me in defense of Aiden Fox. And they said that this is someone who works really hard for the Canucks. And it's someone who, like, you know what? It was actually a really interesting call because they weren't calling me to be mad at me, which I get a few of those. But they were calling me in support of Aiden. And they said, like, you know what? Like, they basically said that they agreed that the Canucks were underserved there a bit, but they thought it was unfair that by me putting it out there, he would be the guy who would get the brunt of that. Mm. And I thought that was really interesting. So I do think that they are going to build out that department, but it was interesting to me that this individual called me in Aiden's defense to say that they just said, like, by you mentioning that, you kind of put a target on the guy and they didn't like it. So I thought that was an interesting conversation. I'll say this, like, it's been pretty obvious to me that in the last couple of years, there's been so much going on, there's been so much craziness, that I think there's a lot of people in that front office that are a little bit, for a lack of a better term, scarred. And I think they're trying to protect some of these people. Mm-hmm. I would say that.
2: Yeah, and I will say one of the things that I had heard over the past week or so is that for all the talk about adding to the front office and remaking things, and of course they're still open to adding to it, and even RJ today said, to your point, he was empowering Aiden, saying we want to give Aiden whatever resources he needs to do the job he does, and they do believe in him. But there is a sense that there are people in the organization, and not to say that they were iced out, because I don't think that was the case, but you would say that Rutherford probably runs more of a traditional front office, how he did things, not in a negative way, but just kind of the way he goes about things, that there's a sense that there are people in the organization, whether it's analytics, scouting staff, other departments, that may have a chance to be more empowered now with how RJ wants to work in that collective way. So there's a sense that internally there may be some people that do good work who may be able to do more of that good work now in unison with management.
1: You know what I think happened, Sat, to be honest? I think that there's two kinds of groups in the league, okay? You can split the league up into a couple of different groups. One way you can split them up is who gets covered a lot and who doesn't. And the Canucks are in a team because of the location and the passion that, and I say this only positively,

0: competitively, the passion that the Canucks Nation has for them, that they get covered a lot. And number two, you get covered a lot when you're not doing well, right? And so the Canucks last two years had years where they're getting covered a lot because they're the Canucks and they're in Canada. And also things are starting to go bad. And there's a lot of things happening internally that people are all over. And I think in those situations, people really hunker down. I've seen it a lot in the NHL where, you know, things start to go really bad on you. And you, instead of maybe widening your circle, you close it because you're worried about stuff getting out and, you know, people feel shut out and it's a siege mentality and they're like, what's going on here? You know, like I said, that conversation I had about Aiden Fox, it turned into a bigger conversation about that. And I just think the organization felt they were so under siege and, you know, not all of it was, like the media's fault or the fans' fault, like a lot of things went badly that they had to deal with too. But I absolutely think in those situations, silos get created, circles get cut off, who's talking to who, and people feel very isolated. And now that I think you've made some changes and you're starting over again in a lot of ways, you can try to see if you can end some of that stuff. And I'm not saying it means anybody's a bad person or anything like that. I just think I've seen enough to know that that happens in organizations where the coverage is intense and it's going badly for you.
1: Well, they started off with a couple of jokes, Henrik, with you guys talking about the gross grind and PX becoming co-owner and everything like that. If anyone's missed it, they can find it on the pod. But
0: Henrik's answer about the gross grind was outstanding.
1: That was so quick and so sharp. Yeah, absolutely. Just in general, like outside of the coaching stuff, that obviously is kind of dated now. But what other takeaways did you have from that conversation?
0: You know what? I think that it's obvious to me, like I called a few people and said, you know, what would you like to hear from Henrik? And the one thing that I said, and it was a pretty interesting answer, was a few people said to me, like, how did they get Francesco Aquilini to say, we're going to do a rebuild? Because they've never heard him say that before. Mm-hmm. And, you know, like basically the Sedins had the power. You know, we talk about leverage. Sometimes you have the hammer and sometimes you don't. The Sedins had the hammer to say it's rebuild or nothing, or we're not doing it. And I thought that was really interesting that they basically said, unless you agree to this, we don't think it was the... They didn't say it was like rebuild or nothing. Like the way Henrik talks is he's very gracious. He said, it's rebuild or we're not the right people for the job. I thought that was very gracious the way Henrik said it. So I was impressed by that. You know, and I think the other thing too, I mean, there were two other things because I think they were, number one, he talked very honestly about Pettersson, like basically saying it's up to Elias how this is going to work. And the other one was, I thought it was interesting about talking about how everybody has to feel empowered. Because I know on that Canuck team that was really good, that's one of the things BX has talked about a lot. Everybody felt important. And I do believe that to have a team that's successful, everybody feels that they have to be, that something that they do or something that they bring to the table is critical to winning. Like you look at Montreal last night, like that is a team that absolutely in that room believes that everything that they, something I do helps us win. And I think it's one of the reasons they're bigger than the sum of their parts.
2: And before we let you go, just expanding a little bit on the EP40, because he was asked about it and we asked RJ about it too when he joined us last week. And, you know, they kind of, you know, they gave a decent answer in terms of what they want to see from him, but they were given a chance to endorse him and give a vote of confidence. And even when you guys asked, can you see him being here? Like, what do you make of him being as guarded as he was about EP40? You mentioned it's up to him. He needs to prepare better. I mean, they laid it on his feet, but there was no sense of like, we believe in the player or we believe it's going to work or we feel good about it. It was very guarded, I felt, about not wanting to give too much of an indication one way or another.
0: Sat, I would politely disagree. I don't think it was guarded. Mm. I just think that they said exactly what they were thinking. Like, this is on him now.
2: Right.
0: Like, basically saying if he takes the

0: if he makes the effort, it'll work out. Because, like, the one thing I thought was interesting was, he's basically talked about with Pettersson, it doesn't seem to me like they care if he gets 140 points. What they care about is, can he be a number one center? And a number one center in this league to them is, can you be a two-way player who moves the needle for us? Like, that's what it sounded like to me. Can you be a force at both ends of the ice? Can you lead us that way? And they basically said it's on him. Like, I took, like, if you listen to those answers from Sedin, Henrik, they weren't very long. They were direct and to the point. And, you know, that's the thing about the Sedins. You know, when they played, and you guys saw them up close, you know, they didn't sugarcoat anything, particularly when it came to themselves. They are very honest about, you know, Henrik talked about he became captain, I think, at 29. He wasn't ready before then. And that's the thing about those guys, is that they've never sugarcoated anything. Maybe they do it politely, maybe they do it calmly, but whether it's about criticism of themselves or something else, it's there. It's just they say it so politely, sometimes you don't recognize what it is they're saying.
1: Well, I mean, you just did it so politely with me as well, so yes, I can see you guys are cut from the same cloth. But Elliot,
0: yeah,
1: listen.
0: You know what? It's like my day off.
1: Right.
0: So like I'm in a good mood. Today.
1: Yeah, there you go. I like it. Oh, well, you know, it might be more fun, though, when you're in a bad mood, because I see that with you and Kevin every once in a while. But Elliot, listen, man, I know on your day off, appreciate your time. Keep up the great work with the playoffs, and we're all enthralled by the Habs right now. So
0: yeah.
1: At least we have one Canadian team still standing.
0: This is going to be a tough one, though.
1: Yeah.
0: You know, Tampa was tough. Buffalo was tough. This is another level. This is going to be a huge challenge.
1: Yeah, well, can't wait to watch it. Thanks, Elliot.
0: Take care, guys.
1: That's Elliot Friedman, insider from Sportsnet, the best at what he does, and some great insight into the situation with the Canucks. And essentially, you know, like we talked about, is it just a matter of when and not if when it comes to Manny?
2: Yeah. Like the rapid nature this has gone from Thursday to now to be here, like I think you just kind of like let it be the story today for Adam Foote and say like, hey, there was a time like you were the coach,
1: mm-hmm.
2: and you kind of just like let that residue slowly fade away.
1: Yeah.
2: And then next week, maybe you start making the next announcement.
1: Yeah.
2: So I think there's a certain level of respect of like acknowledging someone did the job, but then charting the new course here pretty fast.
1: Exactly. And like we always talk about, like, you know, the Canucks have to talk to Manny and see where his head's at about what he wants to do as well. So we'll see if that's the biggest hurdle, and I'm not saying it is, but we'll see ultimately how it goes. And I think Elliot's bang on. If you feel like it's going to be Manny, are you even going to bother to do a search?
2: Yeah, like I don't think you have to do the performative search. I just think you just play this out and just like figure it out. It shouldn't take, if you're the guy, like it shouldn't take long to figure out the particulars after that.
1: And it's just that maybe comes down to negotiating a contract with the head coach himself. All right. Keep your thoughts coming into our Dunbar Lumber text inbox, 650-650. 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
5: In Surrey, still some big delays from a crash on 128th Street northbound at 72nd Avenue. And in New Westminster, some delays from a crash on 20th Street at 8th Avenue with crews on scene. 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

0: back in on Canuck Central. It's Sat and Bick, Sportsnet 650. Producers Josh and Lena coming to you live from the Kintech studio. Keep your thoughts coming in to our Dunbar Lumber text inbox, 650-650. In this hour of Canuck Central is brought to you by your Lower Mainland Boston Pizza. The playoffs are here and BP is ready. 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This is how you watch playoff hockey. Bit of a scheduling note, change for the show today. Trevor Linden is going to join us coming up at the top of the hour. And that means Don Taylor is being coming on the show at 5:30. So we'll be chatting with former Canucks captain, former Canucks president, Trevor Linden, about the changes with the Vancouver Canucks and the Sedins being at the top of the organization. That's coming up at the top of the hour. 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Manny Malhotra, is he the next head coach of the Vancouver Canucks? That's the question now, really, right? Because Adam Foote, if anybody who has missed it, has been let go of his duties alongside assistant coach Kevin Dean, Scott Young, and Brett McLean. And they have to hire a new coaching staff. And Ryan Johnson met with the media, the Canucks general manager today, and spoke very highly of Manny Malhotra. Didn't give an indication of a timeline or if there's going to be an extended coaching search. We had a good discussion in the previous segment with NHL insider Elliot Friedman from Sportsnet, who, you know, he didn't say it's going to be Manny, but based on how things have gone, the question just kind of comes down to figuring out if Manny's going to be the guy. And if Manny's not the guy, maybe then we see them, you know, conduct an extended search for a new head coach. But all signs seem to point to Manny Malhotra being the next Canucks head coach, as long as he's willing to take that position.
1: Yeah, I guess there's that element too. But it feels like it would be such a harsh reversal of course here. You hired internally, you promoted internally with Daniel and Henrik Sedin. You promoted internally with Ryan Johnson. There's a familiarity between these guys and Manny, not just as colleagues at the coaching and executive level. They play.

0: played together. There's a working relationship already. Daniel and Henrik have spent a ton of time at every Abbey game, understanding, very familiar with what Manny does. Ryan Johnson was the GM of the Abbotsford Canucks. To pass over on him, unless it is like an absolutely nailed on, I can't believe this guy's available and wants to come here candidate. I don't see like a candidate that is out there that's believable, that intrigues you as much as Manny Malhotra.
1: No, I don't disagree. And that's kind of the way I see it too. And something we talked about ever since it became clear that it was going to be RJ and the Sedins, that if you're going with that group, why not make it a quartet?
0: Yeah.
1: A quartet that worked so closely together, right? You had the Sedins who worked so closely on the development side in Abbey the past few years. We all know about the relationship that Ryan Johnson and Manny Malhotra have. And they've spoken a lot about that relationship as well. And if that's going to be, if that's the nucleus you already had in place and they're so in unison as it is, why not complete the quartet and just bring the head coach in, the guy that everybody knows in the organization? And I've seen people mention, well, is this just them leaning on their friends and relationships? And it's a fair question to ask in general. Anytime somebody hires people they're close with and have worked closely with, but it's also in the same organization. And we've also seen the work that Manny's done, and we've seen the success he's had. And we know that he is one of the better up and coming head coaches, or at the very least, one of the most sought after up and coming head coaches who've yet to have a full-time NHL head coach position before. So it's not like they're just doing the nepotism thing here and just hiring friends. Like, there is merit to Manny being the guy. And last year, a lot of Canuck fans and a lot of people in the media would have preferred to see Manny be the head coach over Adam Foote. So it's not one of those, I think, where they're just leaning on quote-unquote their friends if Manny becomes the guy. But if you look at the relationship they've had, how well they've worked together, how they know the organization, and how they work with so many of the prospects here, and they understand how to work with the young players, it just seems like the no-brainer decision to do. Whether it works out or not, we'll see. But to me, it's not so much about making the easy choice. It might very well be the right choice.
0: Yeah, there's seldom been this much clarity on idea, and that there would be this much support on an idea.
1: Yeah.
0: To your point, like going back to last year, he probably should have been the guy. And 650 unsigned text here. Let's not forget, Manny's also the only... has also won the only championship that Vancouver has seen here in the city. So yeah, like that would be another big plus for him. Also G-Dub in the inbox, the only person you're taking over Manny right now might be David Carl if he leaves the University of Denver. Yeah, like that would honestly be the only other consideration. And even then, like you're still passing over on someone for like all the loyalty, all the pride in the Canucks. You're still passing over that element. And that would honestly be the only person that would rival Malhotra as a candidate.
1: You also have to look at it through the lens of what's realistic as well. And I'm not saying you couldn't land a Craig Berube or Cassidy, for instance, but there are coaches that do have a bit more cachet.
0: They might cost be the only more. Pacific Division team Vegas says yes to.
1: Yeah, exactly.
0: They're like, they're going through a rebuild anyways.
1: Go ahead.
0: And you'll burn them out in 3 years.
1: I'd imagine guys like that might be looking at positions that are closer to winning as opposed to a rebuild.
0: Yes.
1: So even if you're looking at the best actual coaches, how realistic are they as candidates? And even David Carl, he's been so strategic and patient in choosing his actual NHL head coaching spot when that does actually come to pass, that I'm not sure he looks at Vancouver as being the job. So out of the available realistic candidates, logically, Manny might be at the very top of that list. So I don't view this so much as, hey, they're just making the easy choice if it is Manny. In many ways, it is the right choice. How it's going to work out, we'll all see over time. But I do think this move, if you look at it from what did Adam Foote do and how did he perform his duties, and what do we see from individual players throughout the course of the season? And yes, caveat it with all the turmoil, all the things out of his control, and he was dealt a bad hand. But how many things can you point to and say, well, these are the tangible strengths that Adam Foote had that we need to carry over? There weren't many. So if you're moving forward and you're going through a developmental path, well, you want to have a head coach who knows how to work with young players and does have the experience of being a bench boss, even if it is at the AHL level.

0: Yeah, and I would also say like a competitive candidate too. It's not just someone that you're buddies with and you're doing the nepotism thing, as you mentioned. It's someone that's like thought to be a future NHL head coach. His name has already been bandied about in potential jobs in Toronto and LA. It's a competitive candidate that other teams may also explore to make their head coach. It'll go back a year. Was Adam Foote up for any other NHL head coaching jobs?
1: As far as we know, the answer to that was no.
0: Or at the very least, like a competitive candidate for those roles.
1: Does not seem like it.
0: And so in that situation, you went with continuity. And I'm not associating like the results of this year with that decision, but this is a different framework than just hiring the next guy who's in line within the organization. This is someone who is very well thought of. And even going back to the playing days, like how many times have we chatted with Yannick? Be like, hey, tell us a story about Manny when you're playing. And he always tells a story. It's like, yeah, there was a face-off and he told me where to go because he knew exactly where the puck was. Like all these things, like one of those detail-centric players we've seen here in recent memory, and someone who's like the fan base rating for Manny Malhotra was already so high in his playing days, has only gotten higher through his time as an assistant and then through the Abbey Canucks having success there. No one's looked at this and been like, oh, this is a bad idea.
1: No, I mean,
0: it may not work out, but that doesn't mean the idea right now is poor.
1: It's not fraught with peril looking at it. You know, there aren't the same types of red flags around it. And, you know, we get this text from Justin in Surrey. Can we finally get your unfiltered thoughts on Foote? I know you guys weren't a fan. How much did you dislike his style?
0: Unfiltered?
1: Man, if you listen to the postgame show,
0: buddy,
1: I will say our...
0: That was not a Brita postgame show, okay?
1: Yeah, it was not a Brita. Yeah, it was very unfiltered. Listen, I'm not saying that people were getting mad at us all the time from the organization, but let's just say that we heard about our criticisms of Adam Foote on more than one occasion. So I think it's very clear what I felt about the job he did. And maybe sometimes we ridiculed a bit too much to some degree. And again, a lot of things were out of his control. But I don't think there was there's any question about how I felt about Adam Foote being the head coach. Like my thing all along had been, I don't see this succeeding. I don't see this being the right guy moving forward. And the best argument you can make for keeping Adam Foote would be, why make the change now? You're going to be bad next season, so you may as well just have him for one more year. Mm-hmm. And that's what I would say would be the only upshot. But how much of that upshot is actually a good building developmental plan? If you're trying to build the culture, you're trying to build a different standard, you're trying to elevate the young players, can you just have a head coach and you're like, yeah, this guy's so bad at his job, we're guaranteed, you know, potentially the best odds at drafting first overall again. And again, when you're where the Canucks are, it is beneficial to finish at the bottom of the standings next season. But is it beneficial to have a guy that you feel like is just not up to the job? So there is no argument outside of the cynical one where you're hoping that he is quote unquote a tank commander, like many people mention on social media. But I think that's something that we've been very clear about now for quite some time.
0: Yeah, I think you can go back to, again, even early in the season. I think it was the St. Louis game. It was the third game of the season. I think the exact phrase I used was like, I don't think you can live like this.
1: No, I know 100%. And, you know, Justin's jokes. Listen, boys, I was always there. I just want to hear the tea, boys. And there'll be a time when perhaps we'll be able to shed some more light on stuff. I don't think it's one of those where, you know, Adam was necessarily doing some ridiculous things behind the scenes that we'd be like, I can't believe he was doing this, he was doing that.
0: Sure.
1: I think the biggest thing was he just didn't get through to the players. And I think it was very clear that he's a good defensive coach as an assistant. And he has good ideas. Like actually when he did explain what he was thinking about and what he wanted to do, I think it made sense logically, but he could never seem to get that message through to the younger players. And I think this is part of the issue as well. And this is something that may not be his fault to some extent, because he was brought in to help the team make the playoffs, help convince Quinn Hughes to stay. And it was a veteran-laden team relying on veteran players, the back end, the forwards. And then all of a sudden it becomes a developmental effort. Like that's what you're moving forward with. So that plan to kind of work with veteran players who kind of know how to play, and all of a sudden you go into a developmental plan, it's a hard one to change in the middle of the season. And it's hard to impart the type of strategies to younger players that don't have the experience. And I think if he was a more experienced head coach, he could have been better at getting that message across to the younger players to simplify things. But given how we saw the young players struggle, go through ups and downs, and how

0: well, the system seemed to be problematic all season long. I think that's ultimately the biggest failing.
1: And also, as we got in a lot of texts about it too, it's like, hey, this was the right decision today because was there enough empowering of the young players as well? We're using that word empowering a lot today. But how frequently did we see young guy get in the lineup, play okay, and then like out of the lineup? Whether it's Mancini, whether it's Hoglander, whether it's Ratu in particular, like think of who, by the way, is scoring goals at the World Championship all of a sudden. Like you go through the season, like Tom Vilander on power play one, and then the acknowledgement a few months later, be like, oh, we really overloaded him on power play one. It's like, well, like why did you put him there in the first place?
0: The consistency in that plan wasn't quite there, right? And again, we don't need to do the, you know, let's crap on the guy on the way out type deal. What's more interesting is what would happen next. But if you want to evaluate it, I don't know if there are too many tangible positive traits you could lean on and say, this is why we're bringing him back outside of a cynical one.
1: Mm-hmm.
0: Do you have one?
1: No. Honestly, like after about five games in, I was like, I don't think this is going to go well.
0: Yeah.
1: And that's not hindsight. This is like, you can go back and listen to those St. Louis games. I think after like the three game, actually no, it was because they had the three game winning streak after that St. Louis game.
0: Mm-hmm.
1: It was like shortly thereafter. It's like, I don't think this is going to go well.
0: Yeah.
1: And it never really stabilized. And then of course you get to a stage of Quinn Hughes getting traded and on, but in this calendar year, I know this was about development at that stage, but in this calendar year, they won nine games, and three of those came right at the end of the year.
0: Yeah.
1: And you can't be living in a world where you are a like 225 win percentage team.
0: Mm-hmm.
1: They're like, I don't care if you're a developing team. You got to be able to break that mark. Like 350 at the very least.
0: Yeah.
1: It was really, really grim by the end of it.
0: Brandon Langley says, does it give you any pause that no other teams have reached out to talk to Manny? The team says nobody's reached out to talk to them yet. Sometimes it's a game of semantics too.
1: Sure.
0: Did somebody ask for permission? Did somebody ask you, hey, what's going on? And you said, hey, we're not considering that right now. So we don't have the 100% mm-hmm. answer on it. If nobody reaches out to want to talk to Manny, does that tell you something of how he's actually viewed across the league? It would perhaps give you something, but I don't think that necessarily means he wouldn't be the right person for the job here in Vancouver. But a fair question to ask. But given where the Canucks are now with Adam Foote, I can't see them giving anybody any permission to talk to him until you figure out what he wants to do.
1: No, there's a big opening.
0: Yeah.
1: Just like, hey.
0: And it's one of those, I think, like if he doesn't take the head coaching job, does he even come back to the organization? And I'm just hypothetically asking the question, you know what I mean? And maybe that's what you're sorting through.
1: Well, if all the jobs close up,
0: then what do you do?
1: If he turns it down in that scenario, is that what you're talking about?
0: Yeah.
1: Right.
0: I mean, listen, we'll see what the Canucks do, but I based on how this has gone, I would imagine that they're going to offer Manny the job at some point here. Right? Again, not reporting it, mm-hmm. just like reading the tea leaves and looking at the situation based on what Ellie was saying to us as well. You know, we'll see how that goes overall. The other thing on what happened today, when Ryan Johnson met with the media, was his endorsement of AGMs, Emily Castonguay and Cameron Granato, and also the head scout, Todd Harvey, as well, the scouting director for the Vancouver Canucks. Now, RJ said they're still looking to add to the front office. The GM job for the Abbey Canucks is still very much open. They have to get somebody in for that position. Or if you're shifting, let's say hypothetically, you make Cammy that person, we have to find somebody to remit.
1: Mm-hmm.
0: You have to add at least one AGM, at least here, right? You would imagine. But what do you make of no changes to heads of departments for the time being?
1: Yeah, a little surprising. And we talked about this on Friday as well. Is this more about growing the executive staff than it was about replacing people in the executive staff? So the specific natures right now of, okay, it's these two in particular coming back. You know, I would just say, I almost feel like almost want to wait on comment to see like what is the entire front office going to look like.
0: Yeah,
1: if it's just this, man, like that's kind of bare bones. Yeah. And have you utilized all the money in replacing people with Patrick Alvin going out, the coaching staff going out? is that where all the capital has been spent?

0: although we're talking about resources being available for everyone last week. So it almost feels like incomplete right now.
1: Yeah, it, you know, to me, it's like you don't necessarily have to get rid of people. I think you have to support people, though, and that means adding more resources to them. I liked what he mentioned about Adam Fox, and Elliot mentioned that he's well thought of and very well thought of organizationally, and we heard Ryan Johnson say they want to give him more resources, ask him what he needs to do even more of the work that he does. And like I mentioned to Elliot, there is a sense that there are people in the organization who are intelligent. Now, obviously, you want to add more. You want to add, you know, more support. That the hope is, but the approach that Ryan's going to have. And the thing with Ryan, if you go back many years too, because he was here for a long time, he's been here for a long time, even going back to the previous regime, there was a time when guys like Ryan Johnson, Jay Wall, Judd Brackett, and even Chris Guerin, these guys, they weren't the heads of the organization, but did a lot of work behind the scenes. And that kind of group started being torn apart a little bit as time went on, and we saw some of the things really, really, really fracture. But when there were individuals that were working together collectively and given a bigger voice, there were some positive things that happened. And I think there are people, you know, that work in analytics department that you know, we don't hear about a lot, that may have good ideas, have good concepts, but how much were they being empowered and being listened to in the first place? So I'm not, you know, saying you have to get rid of people, but you have to support them with resources and also more staff. Okay. And I do think I want to see that. I want to see it get built out. And that's going to give an indication of the investment.
0: I think there's also a link to what we're talking about, something that from a coaching level, I think Manny does really well of defining roles for people, for players, and you can see them execute those roles. Is there enough definition in all the roles as well for everyone at the executive level? And is that something about the environment that this group intends to create of a, not just, okay, like, you're the analytics person, you're the development person, that's obvious, but also, like, these are the expectations of what your output is supposed to be, and these are how we are going to listen to your contributions and infuse it into the decisions. And I think maybe as you go through this previous group and definitely the group before, like, there was almost a barrier at times, it felt like, between the direction the organization wanted to go and the work being done and how those two worked in concert together.
1: Yeah, and, you know, it was funny. It's interesting because I'm very much on the train of, I want to see them add to the scouting department. I want to see them add to the developmental side of things. I want to see them add to this group.
0: There's no cap on this stuff. Right,
1: and I want to see them do all those things. But it was funny because we talk about hiring a nerd, and I still would love to see them hire more quote-unquote nerds in prominent positions. But what one person told me was, how about listening to nerds you already have? To some extent, you know? So we'll see how it all goes, but I want to see that investment happen at the very least, and for them to put more efforts into building that out, especially the scouting side. If you're keeping Harvey, can you add more scouts? Can you add more to the group and give them more resources to have some success? All right, we got to get out because we have Trevor Linden waiting for us on the other side. Keep your thoughts coming in to our Dunbar Lumber text inbox, 650-650. 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
5: In Surrey, some good news. A crash has just cleared off of 128th Street northbound at 72nd Avenue. But at the Alex Fraser Bridge, a stalled vehicle has just popped up southbound at the north end that has the right middle lane blocked. 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In the 1130 News Traffic Center, I'm Gavin Lopez-Smith.
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